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2: The corporation formerly known as Saks Global says it will now go by Exemplar Luxury Group, or ELG. It's still the parent company of Neiman Marcus, Saks Fifth Avenue, and Bergdorf Goodman. All will keep their names. Saks made the change after emerging from Chapter 11 bankruptcy. A new name to go along with a slimmed-down look. Fewer stores, less debt, a more focused strategy, and a new balance sheet including nearly 75% debt reduction and $500 million in new financing. Bob Agner reporting.
1: Comcast is planning to split itself into two separate publicly traded companies by spinning off NBC, Universal, and Sky. The company said Monday that its board and management team think each company will be better positioned to pursue its own strategic priorities. News and analysis at townhall.com. From Washington, I'm Keith Peters. Greece has launched a cash incentive for those who catch poisonous fish.
3: It's called the silver-cheeked toadfish, and it's found in the Mediterranean. The fish, whose organs contain a deadly neurotoxin, damaging fishing nets recently and reducing catches around numerous islands. Authorities are paying people roughly $8 per pound to remove the species, which will then be incinerated. Officials stress there's no immediate threat to swimmers. However, the Greek Red Cross has issued guidelines on the risk of consuming the poisonous fish. Jason Walker reporting.
1: LeBron James is once again the focus of NBA free agency. 16 years after his move to Miami, his decision this summer is highly anticipated. Free agency begins Tuesday evening, and James's future is a top storyline. More at townhall.com.
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5: This is Weatherology. I'm meteorologist Laura Lockwood with the Alexandria Lakes Area Forecast. A heat advisory continues until midnight tonight. A severe thunderstorm watch continues until midnight tonight. Slight chance of thunderstorms tonight, otherwise partly cloudy. Lows around 65, southwesterly winds 8 to 15 miles per hour. Daytime highs approaching 85. Tomorrow, mainly sunny. For KXRA, I'm meteorologist Laura Lockwood. Currently, it's 88 degrees.
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17: Hey, welcome back to the Lars Larson Show. It's a pleasure to be with you on a Monday. I'm glad to get to your phone calls and emails, and I want to give you a chance to hear what's coming up this hour. The U.S. Supreme Court today just gave the green light to counting some election ballots long after Election Day. Should Election Day have an expiration date? I think you know how I'm going to vote on that one. Colorado says your death certificate should reflect your gender identity and not necessarily your biological sex. Should official records be based on facts or based on feelings? The U.S. Supreme Court has just handed Donald Trump two major immigration wins. Will birthright citizenship be his third and biggest victory? I figure that decision is likely to come down tomorrow, at the very latest Thursday. But they have to make these decisions and get them out in public before the 4th of July, which, by the way, is America's Independence Day, and we're celebrating 250 years of an absolutely fantastic country. I mean, despite all of its faults, yes, it has faults, but America is still the best country on planet Earth, and if anybody disputes that, say you're a naysayer, tell me a country on planet Earth that affords citizens and recognizes the God-given rights of citizens better than the United States of America. I cannot think of a single one, and I'd be fair about this one. You're going to tell me that Canada is better, or UK is better, or Germany is better, or France is better? Tell me what place actually recognizes the God-given rights of citizens better than the United States of America. Glad to be with you, and always glad to take your calls. If you want to jump into what we call the best conversation in talk journalism, it's here every day at 866-HEY-LARS. That's 866-439-5277. If you're a naysayer, we always put naysayers to the head of the line at 866-439-5277. Send your emails to talk@LawrenceLarson.com. A shout out to our friends in Indianola, Mississippi, who listen to great talk radio on the Super Talk Network and hear this show on WTCD. That's FM 96.9. And of course, they're welcome to call in as well. Our poll on X today. Should an HOA be allowed to fine you for flying an American flag on its 250th birthday, or frankly, any other day of the week? Homeowners associations, and I've admitted for a long time, I don't like HOAs. Have I been in one before? Tina and I have owned a couple of houses over the last 30 years that were inside of homeowners associations. I think of them as just about pure evil. And lately, when places like San Marcos in San Diego County and an HOA there say, we're going to write you a fine for flying an American flag because flying an American flag degrades the common area. That's what the HOA says. They say it represents a political or an affiliative view. An affiliative view? You mean that the HOA is located inside the United States of America? I would imagine that would be an affiliative view, and what's wrong with that? So, should your homeowners association be allowed to fine you for flying America's flag, especially on America's 250th birthday? I answer that one no. You can answer the question any way you like. You'll find it at Lars Larson Show and at LarsLarson.com, and brought to you by AMAC, the Association of Mature American Citizens. AMAC has the conservative values I believe in. I join. You should too. Just go to amac.us or call 888-262-2006. AMAC is better. Better for you and better for America. Well, I want to give you a couple of updates on some stories that I just thought were fun. Supergirl opened to a disappointing $38 million domestically in the United States this past weekend. And in fact, my producer Joel Maha went to see it. He really wanted to see it, and it was a big disappointment, according to Joel. Well below the pre-release expectations of $45 to $55 million for a film with a $170 million production budget, star Millie Alcock leaned into heavy woke messaging, claiming she faces backlash for simply existing as a woman in a superhero movie and criticizing what she called society's weird ownership of women's bodies. Well, I guess having somebody like that in the lead character role probably didn't bode too well. The film pushed a strong girl boss narrative that alienated many core superhero fans. It earned mixed reviews, 56% on Rotten Tomatoes. And then a little update on George Soros and his son Alex, who funneled a staggering $103 million into the 2026 midterm elections. The majority directed, of course, to Democrat candidates and causes. Oh, and by the way, I want to suggest this to you. The World Cup, and I have not spent a lot of time on this show talking about the World Cup. I don't follow soccer that closely, but boy, have I been glad to see all the people from all the countries on planet Earth that have come to the United States and been absolutely wowed by what they see in this country. Is this World Cup the biggest kind of event that America's ever seen? It has shattered international previous attendance records. Numerous rounds of soccer left to play. FIFA announced more than 4.6 million fans have attended the games for the 2026 World Cup. The previous attendance record was 3.5 million set in 1994, which was also held in the United States of America. And that is a tremendous, tremendous statement about this country. Glad to be with you and glad to take your calls at 866-HEY-LARS. That's 866-439-5277. Send your emails to talk@LarsLarsen.com. I've got to mention Joe Biden. This past weekend, you know, the folks who are engaging in elder abuse of Joe Biden, I mean, I'm the last person to tell you that I liked Joe Biden's policies or his politics. I think he's part of a crooked crime family. But having said that, at his age, does he deserve to be abused the way that his handlers and his family have been handling him? They trotted him out for a gala in the state of Maryland this past weekend. He couldn't even figure out how to walk off the podium without getting directions. He stood up, and we had some sound bites from him, and I just decided they weren't worth it. He said, get up, damn it, get up. Told Democrats they should continue the fight. And then it sounded like he kind of lost his train of thought. Joe didn't know where he was going. There was something about Donald Trump's Mar-a-Lago home in Palm Beach, Florida. Then there was something about a seat in Congress. It is really tough to decode what Joe Biden is saying during these things. I think they ought to pull him off the stage. And if his wife, Dr. Jill Biden, had any kind of decency, she'd stop doing this. I know it probably pays very, very well. For a time there, Joe Biden was getting $300,000 a speech for just getting up on stage and mumbling into a microphone and then eventually staggering off the stage. Can you imagine what it would have been like if Joe Biden had actually won re-election, if the Democrat Party had not kicked him to the curb back in August 2 years ago? If they'd said, let's go ahead and let's run Joe, and if he had won, because the Democrats know how to cheat, well, there you go. Speaking of cheating, I've got to mention this. 1 million people, we find out, are enrolled in Obamacare plans, and they don't have Social Security numbers. 1 million people in America. Robert F. Kennedy, HHS Secretary, announced that the Centers for Medicare and Medicaid Services has called it a glaring warning sign for fraud. 1 million people enrolled in subsidized Obamacare plans, and all of those 1 million are lacking Social Security numbers. What does that tell you? Dr. Oz, who heads up CMMS, has said that rogue agents and other bad actors have been enrolling unsuspecting Americans in health plans they never signed up for. They're using fake identities and collecting money from insurance companies for selling plans that were never legitimately sold. Coming up in a moment, the Supreme Court clears the way for ballots counted after Election Day. Does Election Day actually mean anything at all anymore? We'll talk about that next.

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3: Hey, welcome back to the Lars Larson Show. It's a pleasure to be with you. The U.S. Supreme Court kind of stunned me this morning. I got up at O'Dark 30 and heard that the Supreme Court has cleared the way for ballots to be counted that came in after Election Day. Does Election Day still mean anything at all? I thought I'd check that notion with Mike O'Neill, who serves as Vice President for Legal Affairs at the Landmark Legal Foundation. Mike, welcome back to the program.
13: Good to be with you, Lars. Absolutely. This is a disappointing ruling and a little bit of a surprise, honestly. I thought that it was going to go the other way, but apparently Amy Coney Barrett and Justice Roberts and Chief Justice Roberts thought differently.
3: Well, see, I think he's kind of a sellout anyway, and I've never had much good to say about John Roberts. The only time I agreed with him was when he refused to preside over the second impeachment trial of Donald Trump, which I think put the lie to the whole thing to begin with. But here's what I don't understand. Now, Mike, I'm not a lawyer. Are you a lawyer? Can't remember.
13: I am.
3: You are.
13: So, I am, so, for better or for worse.
3: Okay, I know. The world doesn't need more lawyers. But I looked at that, and they said, effectively, now tell me, I don't want to mischaracterize it. They're saying, yeah, the Constitution defines the presidential election day as, famously, every 4 years, the first Tuesday right. following a Monday in November. Okay, right. So that, but the law does not say, but all the ballots have to be in on election day. And nor does it say they have to be in that year, I guess. I mean, if you want to say what the law right. doesn't say, the law doesn't say all kinds of things. Does it, Mike? Is that really
13: right.
3: where argument saying, well, it doesn't say that they have to be in. They could come in January.
13: Right. And again, I think absolutely election day. And that is a problem with this is where's the limiting principle here, right? There's a problem here because although the court, let's be very clear what the court was doing here. It was a narrow decision that was applicable directly to the Mississippi law issue.
3: Right.
13: Mississippi law issue required a postmark by election day, but then had that window 5 days post-election. So it said that Mississippi law was consistent with the federal law. And what was it concerning? What was it interpreting? Well, what is the term election day? What does election mean? And under the interpretation of the court, is it means two things. It's not only casting your ballot, but it's also receipt of your ballot. So there is a problem here that I think you really put your finger on here. What's the limiting principle? Now, the door is open. As of right now, those laws in Washington State and California doesn't require a postmark. Washington State allows ballots to be received 21 days after election. Those are still on the books, and those are still going to be presumptively valid. That doesn't mean that somebody can't challenge those laws and bring another challenge up to the court, but, of course, that requires all kinds of rigmarole. What's really important here is that the dangers, and I think if you read Justice Alito's dissent in this, you really get a hold of it. We know mail balloting is an inherently risky process.
3: Yep.
13: And there should be efforts, and I think, again, there should be efforts, and every state legislature should do this. Of course, blue state legislatures don't do this because Democrats win in 80% of the elections that are majority mail votes. Surprise, surprise there. But we know this is an inherently risky process that's prone to malfeasance. It's prone to manipulations and all kinds of things. Mail voting is what I'm talking about here.
3: Yeah.
13: So
3: yep.
13: I think what we have to do is we have to ask ourselves, where are the limits here and what's the problem? We know that apparently this law in Mississippi is permissible. That doesn't necessarily mean that the law in California or the law in Washington State are permissible, but as of right now, they're still on the books.
3: And by the way, Mike, I'm a Washington State resident, have been for more than 20 years. They're going to allow votes up to 3 weeks afterwards, and
13: right,
3: that's the part. Yeah, I don't understand how they can get to this. And let me ask you, am I out of line? Again, I'm not a lawyer. For going to the originalist look at this, when it comes to Second Amendment, they said, well, when they said firearm back in the day, 1789, right. this is what they meant at that time. Well, when they said election day, did they mean, and that's the day you get to go and submit your ballot? And if you submit your ballot the next day or a week later or 2 weeks later, it doesn't count. Did the founders mean anything other than this is the day you vote and that's your vote? It happens that day.
13: Yeah, well, this is in conflict with the statute. So there was a lot of analysis that Justice Barrett did from a historical perspective, and she tried to cobble together this. There really isn't an analog with it because mail ballot really was the very rare exception up until the past few years. I know y'all might have had it a little longer in Washington State, but think about it. For the overall majority of our country, and this is an important point to make here, is voting is in person. It should be the de facto rule here. And I'll say, why do you say that, Mike? Well, convenience. No.
3: No, chain of evidence.
13: The secrecy of the ballot. Exactly. Perceive the secrecy of the ballot process. And we want to make sure that if you have vote by mail, you're vulnerable to all kinds of malfeasance. Think about ballot harvesting. That destroys the entire point of the secret ballot. If somebody's knocking on your door, holding a ballot in front of you saying, oh, you might want to, do you support this? Well, if you do, you're going to vote for so-and-so. That defeats the whole purpose of the secret ballot. And what's the point of a secret ballot? The point is so you're away from undue influence. This is why, again, these laws that are on the books that allow mail ballot, having that be the rule, not the exception, I can maybe get on board with limited application of absentee ballots, deployed military, for example, those limited exceptions. But really, I wouldn't be against. And let me say this also. The court did leave open the possibility for Congress to pass a law affecting this. Now, they could pass
3: you
13: a law.
3: You mean like the SAVE Act, perhaps?
13: Yeah, that exactly leads to my next point. Is but you see the Herculean efforts you have to do just to get the most basic of legislation. We're still languishing with the Save America Act, and that's about as non-controversial as it gets. I mean, 90% of Americans believe that you should have to show ID to vote in person. 90% of Americans show that you should have to establish that you're a citizen when you register. 90% of Americans think that non-citizens should be removed from our voting rolls and should have no place on our voting rolls. But for whatever reason, you have these three or four senators in the Senate that are blocking this, and I don't even, that's a whole nother discussion we can get into, but this is a really good point, is the Save America Act is imperative at this point now. We know that this was a loss for election integrity today. The door isn't closed. There's more work to be done, but the Save Act needs to go through.
3: And real quick, Mike O'Neill from the Landmark Legal Foundation, didn't Alito basically say, look, you're going to undermine everybody's confidence in the entire system by having done this? Didn't he warn that about this decision?
13: Yeah, and absolutely.

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0: This is Weatherology. I'm meteorologist Laura Lockwood with the Alexandria Lakes Area Forecast. A heat advisory continues until midnight tonight. A severe thunderstorm watch continues until midnight tonight. Slight chance of thunderstorms tonight, otherwise partly cloudy. Lows around 65, southwesterly winds 8 to 15 miles per hour. Daytime highs approaching 85, tomorrow mainly sunny. For KXRA, I'm meteorologist Laura Lockwood. Currently, it's 88 degrees.
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11: 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I got to mention this story. It's kind of been on my list since last week, but written up by our friend Andy Ngo at the Post Millennial. Andy's been a longtime a friend of this program, and we've had him on for a long, long time. But it's out of Colorado, and here's what happened. And here's the question I think it poses. Is gender ideology now rewriting official government records even after a person has died? Now, the reason I ask that is, as a reporter, one of the things you learn to use is public records to find things out. So you go to the public records and you find out somebody owned a business, somebody was licensed to drive, somebody had a pilot's license. You learn the person's name. You may learn the person's date of birth. You may learn the person's age. You learn important things that are part of a historical record. And now what we see, as pointed out by Andy at the Post-Millennial, a transgender identifying male accused of stabbing a customer at a Colorado Dairy Queen, shot by law enforcement after fleeing the scene and crashing into multiple vehicles. Now, that incident occurred about a week ago on a Friday at 6:30 at night. The police were called to a person with a knife inside the Dairy Queen restaurant. The situation escalated after the man, belligerent over a soda, and had failed to pay for food that he ordered. He then allegedly brandished a knife, stabbed a customer who was trying to defend the employees. The suspect fled in the vehicle, crashed into another vehicle while exiting the business parking lot. Now, what happened? The coroner's report, Wilson was referred to as a female and not a male due to a Colorado law that says you are not allowed to misgender the dead. You know, if you're dead, do you care whether or not somebody indicates what you thought you were? Or should the public record, should the official records of, say, the sheriff's office in Mesa County or the coroner in Mesa County, should those public records actually reflect what we knew about the person? Did a man die or did a woman die? Well, in this case, it was a biological man, except he identified as a woman. And now in the coroner's report, he's referred to as a woman. Because the Colorado law says you can't misgender the dead. Do you think the dead give a damn whether or not somebody uses their correct gender or not? They're dead. House Bill 251109, enacted in Colorado last year, signed into law by Governor Jared Polis, he's a joker, legally requires death certificates to reflect a person's gender identity and not their biological sex. So in other words, we're going to go with politically correct instead of accurate. Now, you might say, well, what's the big deal? Historically, are you that concerned about knowing whether or not somebody's proper gender was used in documenting their death in an incident like this? Yes, I do. Because when reporters or researchers go back to say, who was that person shot by the police? Was it a woman or was it a man? Well, in fact, it was a man. But did he identify as a woman? You can throw that in for curiosity. The man identified as a woman. Okay, fine. But was he a man? Yes. Was he shot by the police? Yes. And even though he's dead, the state of Colorado says you have to continue to maintain the fiction that only existed in that guy's head. It didn't exist anywhere other than that guy's head. This is the weird stuff that we're having to deal with because of all this transgender nonsense. Anyway, you want to join the best conversation in talk journalism? It's here every day at 866-HEY-LARS. That's 866-439-5277. Send your emails to talk@LarsLarson.com. I got this email from Madeline, who's writing in from Northern California. Lars, I very much appreciate you talking about the 12th Imam. And I'll explain why that's significant. I only learned about the 12th Imam a couple of months ago. It's very eye-opening into the thinking and actions of Iran. And as a Christian, I see it as Satan's way, of course, trying to mimic God and Jesus. Anyway, we listen to you almost every afternoon from our cabin in Berry Creek, California. Again, we're actually so glad to hear you talking about that. Now, what is the 12th Imam? I began talking about this with national security expert Frank Gaffney probably 15 years ago. And why? Because the folks who run Iran believe that the return of what they call the Mahdi, the 12th Imam, will be brought about by a worldwide conflagration. I don't happen to agree with that, but okay, that's what they believe. Now, why is that significant when it comes to Iran? I had a caller last week who said to me, Lawrence, you don't understand. Iran would never use a nuclear war because if they did, it would be the end of Iran. The United States would pound the entire country into the dust. You're right. And they don't care. And that's why last week when I was talking to this gentleman, I said, do you think most countries care about their continued existence as a country and about survival as a people? And they do. The vast majority of countries want to survive. But there are some, like Iran, that believe that their religious destiny will be brought about by a worldwide conflagration that they might just set off, that they would set it off by triggering a nuclear war, nuclear exchange, even though it destroys Iran. If they believe it brings about their religious destiny, they're not held back. Back during the Cold War, the United States did not want to get into a nuclear exchange with Russia because it would mean the destruction of both countries. Russia didn't want to get into exchange with the United States because it would be the end of both countries. But if you say our religious destiny is contained in a worldwide conflagration, then in that case, I guess you don't mind if the whole world comes to an end as long as your religious destiny is actually fulfilled. Your calls are welcome. 866-439-5277. Send your emails to talk@LarsLarson.com. 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
16: Hey, welcome back to the Lars Larson Show. It's a pleasure to be with you, and I don't have to be happy about all of these Supreme Court decisions. There was certainly one today I wasn't happy with, but the Supreme Court has handed Donald Trump two massive wins when it comes to illegal immigration to the United States, and the biggest one, of course, is going to drop very soon, birthright citizenship. So I thought we'd check in with Chris Hayek, who serves as serves with the Federation for American Immigration Reform as its deputy general counsel. Chris, welcome back.
17: Yeah, hi, Lars.
16: So what should we make of the two rulings we do know about that the Supreme Court has handed to Donald Trump, and they sound like big wins?
17: Oh, yeah. I mean, I don't think the court could have done anything else than those two decisions.
16: On temporary protected status, tell my audience what they amount to.
17: Well, you know, that case was just about whether the court had jurisdiction to review the claims of the plaintiffs. And they didn't. The statute said courts cannot review any determination by the Secretary of Homeland Security about TPS. And the court just recognized that. And it really couldn't have done anything else.
16: So how did we end up in this situation where people got so-called temporary protected status that in some cases, at least in a couple of cases, went on for decades?
17: Yes, 35 years. Yeah, it morphed into a substitute immigration program. And Trump is just restoring it to what it was meant to be, which is a temporary humanitarian program to protect people from, you know, an earthquake or things like that.
16: So why is it that we saw that kind of delay, that instead of just administrations reviewing these things, they have entire departments of people who do nothing but that. Why wouldn't they have reviewed TPS and said, okay, your TPS is done. You need to go home or make a choice about changing your status?
17: Right. I really can't answer that. I mean, I think it's just there's a push for some reason to extend it as long as possible.
16: Okay, so tell me where you think, because at this point we know to a fair certainty the U.S. Supreme Court's going to have to release its birthright citizenship decision, what, tomorrow, Wednesday, maybe Thursday at the latest, certainly before Friday?
17: Yes, I heard on SCOTUS, that SCOTUS blog said tomorrow was the last day of decisions.
16: I've heard that.
17: If that's the case, it'll be tomorrow.
16: Got any guesses as to where they're going to go based on the questions they asked when they heard oral arguments and based on the facts involved in the case?
17: Well, I would just say that the oral argument was kind of a fiasco for the government side. And I don't think the conservative justices got much out of it. And if what they had to do is go back and rethink. And we gave them a brief at FAIR that is different from the government's position, and I think it's something they could go with, and it would give Trump not a complete victory, but a 90% victory.
16: Okay, would you mind describing for my audience what it is you were suggesting they do?
17: Right. Look at the case Wong Kim Ark decided in 1898 and realize what its real holding was. They said in Wong Kim Ark that if you are subject to the jurisdiction of the United States, provided that you have the permission of the United States to reside here.
16: Yep.
17: And that is not possessed by illegal aliens or by tourists. So that would be approximately 320,000 births a year that would not be considered citizens under Wong Kim Ark. And it would be, but there are still some, about 30,000, 35,000, that would be births to foreign students, foreign workers, and people on visas of that kind that permit them to reside here for years.
16: So in those cases, their children, if they produce children while they're here, would be American citizens, but the purely illegal aliens who are in this country, their children would not be American citizens. Is that it?
17: Exactly. Yeah, their children and birth tourism, you know, birth tourists' children.
16: Yeah, because when you've got an overt attempt to circumvent American immigration law and say, come on over, we'll arrange for your flight, we'll arrange for you a place to stay, you're an already pregnant woman, you'll deliver your baby, and then you'll take your brand new citizen baby with a birth certificate, maybe even a passport too, and go right back to wherever you came from, China or whatever, and you'll have this junior American citizen who in 20 years will be your meal ticket to bring mom and dad and grandma and grandpa back to the United States.
17: Yeah, or whatever they else they think they can do with it. I guess if that person has to end up paying taxes and maybe being drafted, maybe they renounce their citizenship. I don't know.
16: Although, have we even, I've had this question 100 times. If you're here illegally, you're still required to sign up with Selective Service. Do you think that's even being enforced on most illegals?
17: No. Nothing's being enforced on them. We don't even know who they are.
16: No.
17: Half the time.
16: Well, and in fact, even when they offer DACA status, what was it? The total number estimated to be in the country is like 1.5 million, and maybe 600,000 of them actually bothered to sign up for it, because if they didn't, it was, I think their attitude was, what are you going to do to me if I don't sign up for DACA? I'll stay anyway.
17: Right. Yeah. It has to be enforced. The law has to be enforced, or it's meaningless.
16: Well, I certainly hope they go with your solution, because, at that point, then the next administration, whether it's Republican or Democrat, will be stuck with that interpretation of the 14th Amendment. And if it corrects 90% of the problem, then I guess that's a good result, isn't it?
17: Yes, it is a very good result. It's, if it happens, if somehow they go with the plaintiffs, what it means is that we really have to make sure we don't have illegal aliens here having children.
16: Yeah, I guess that's the only way to actually make that work out that way. That's Chris Hyatt. Chris is the Deputy General Counsel for the Federation for American Immigration Reform. And Chris, we always appreciate you coming on. By the way, do you really want another summer like last summer, where you barely slept at all night because it was too hot? People blame the summertime heat for their bad sleep, but what it really might be is their mattress trapping that heat right up next to you. And if you already sleep hot, summer only makes the problem worse. 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
23: News this hour from Town Hall. I'm Keith Peters in Washington. A JetBlue plane collided with a drone Monday morning as the plane was about to land at New York's Kennedy Airport.
24: We are clear to land. 1-3 left. And just quickly, I couldn't talk to approach, but we collided with a drone back there in the turn as we're coming to assault. Just wanted to pass that to you.
25: The plane landed safely and no damage was found during an inspection.
24: It hit us right above the cockpit.
25: Drones are generally allowed to fly below 400 feet. The FAA says the collision happened at around 3,000 feet. Airspace is restricted around airports and public events like the World Cup because of safety concerns. The FAA says more than 100 drone sightings are reported near airports every month. I'm Ed Donahue.
23: From the Midwest to the East Coast, it's promising to be a very hot week. National Weather Service meteorologist Scott Klebauer says extreme heat will have a big impact.
26: Especially by Wednesday, we'll start seeing it really impact areas of like the Ohio Valley, through the Mid-Atlantic and into the Northeast. And it looks like the main, like the primary time frame for like the most extreme heat will be on Thursday and Friday, both. We're looking at Thursday probably being the period where we see the most potential for record highs.
23: Klebauer says one of the Weather Service's biggest recommendations is to stay hydrated and have access to shady areas and air conditioning. The Supreme Court says Federal Reserve Governor Lisa Cook can remain in her job for now, a rebuke to President Trump's bid to wrest control of the nation's central bank. At the same time, the justices Monday dramatically expanded presidential power, upholding the president's firings of the heads of other independent federal agencies. On Wall Street, the Dow by 306 points. More on these stories at townhall.com.
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23: Wildfires in the western United States have now become deadly. Correspondent Donna Warder explains.
27: Three firefighters died and two were injured while battling two wildfires along the Colorado-Utah border. The U.S. Wildland Fire Service says the firefighters were part of an interagency response to the Knowles and Gore fires on Saturday. Meanwhile, the largest blaze, the Cottonwood Fire, grew to more than 144 square miles this weekend. Alyssa Mason, the spokesperson assigned to the fire, says they're keeping their eyes on weather conditions.
28: I have heard that we are going to have some cooler temperatures, some higher humidities, and less wind. So those are all good things. If there is a shift in wind direction, then that could be good or bad, depending on what that shift looks like.
27: I'm Donna Water.
23: News and analysis at townhall.com. From Washington, I'm Keith Peters. A deadly chopper crash in the Middle East.
3: A helicopter crash in Saudi Arabia has killed all 14 people on board. The Saudi Ministry of Energy says the accident took place Sunday morning in the Saudi town of Ras Tanura. Everyone killed was a Saudi national. The helicopter belonged to Aramco, the world's largest oil company. Meanwhile, Saudi officials are investigating the cause of the crash.
23: That's correspondent Andrew Stewart reporting. Aramco is dealing with disruptions in oil supplies caused by the Iran war. Alex Murdoch's retrial on murder charges in the killings of his wife and son have begun with a pretrial hearing. Monday's hearing aimed to set deadlines for evidence exchange and schedule future proceedings. Murdoch remains in prison serving 40 years for financial crimes. More at townhall.com.
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7: This is Weatherology. I'm meteorologist Laura Lockwood with the Alexandria Lakes Area Forecast. A heat advisory continues until midnight tonight. A severe thunderstorm watch continues until midnight tonight. Lows dip down to about 65 tonight under partly cloudy skies with a chance of thunderstorms. Southwest winds 8 to 15 miles per hour. Mainly clear skies tomorrow. High temperatures reach up to 85. For KXRA, I'm meteorologist Laura Lockwood. Currently, it's 86 degrees.
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16: Hey, welcome back to the Lars Larson Show. Did the United States Supreme Court just hand an unfair advantage to the Democrat Party by allowing election ballots that come in literally weeks after Election Day to still count in deciding an election? I believe that they did. I want to dig into the details of that in just a moment. But first, welcome to a Monday on Independence Day week. Send your emails to talk at LarsLarson.com. And our poll on X today, should an HOA be allowed to fine you for flying the flag on America's 250th birthday? My answer to that is absolutely not. If you don't know what an HOA is, if you've never been in an HOA, I am proud to say that my wife and I have decided we will never again buy a house in a homeowners association. Have we owned homes in HOAs before? We have. And it has never worked out very well. In fact, I have a deep, abiding dislike for HOAs. Now, for the people who like them, I guess that's one thing. If you really want to subject yourself to the kind of rules that are imposed routinely in HOAs, and you've got little HOA cops who run around your neighborhood and tell you your mailbox is too high, or you're not allowed to have packages received on your front porch, or you're not allowed to park your car in the driveway of your house, if that's what floats your boat, go right ahead. But I actually really despise HOAs, because here's the basic math of what happens. Let's say you're in a small HOA. We were once in one of those. 57 homeowners, and most of the homeowners got along famously. I mean, it was actually a very, very good neighborhood. Happened to be a floating home neighborhood, but all of the neighbors got along really reasonably well. Now, what happens when you take 57 people and you say to them, we're going to have a homeowners association, and we want to write up a list of all the things you don't want your neighbors to do? I mean, ordinarily, people usually don't apply those rules to themselves. Well, when you take 57 people and each one gets to write down 5 or 10 rules for the way that you ought to live, can't park your car in the driveway, can't do any work on your car. I mean, literally, the rules go down to that, that if you wanted to go out and, say, change the oil in your car, that you're not allowed to do it. Well, now in California, there are HOAs that are demanding that people take down the stars and stripes, the American flag, as we head up to this weekend's Independence Day and, of course, the 250th anniversary of the United States of America. And you know what the HOAs are routinely doing? They're saying, if you don't take that flag down, we will start fining you $100 for every day you are flying that flag. It's happening in a number of places, especially in California. But I would imagine California is not the only place where HOAs actually impose crazy rules. Now, I think it's worth pointing out, if you've decided to be part of an HOA, you bought a house in a neighborhood that is controlled by an HOA, that was your decision. If you walked into that and didn't exactly know what you were getting going into, I don't think you did your due diligence. But if you walked into it thinking, well, the HOA probably won't be that tough, I'll tell you something. If you have seen some of the videos that people post on social media of these HOA police that come around neighborhoods and they tell people, if you don't comply with all the rules that your neighborhood has imposed on you, then we're going to start hitting you with fines for hundreds or even thousands of dollars every single day. Well, there was an act passed by Congress 21 years ago, 2005. They passed the Freedom to Fly the American Flag Act. It stops HOAs from prohibiting the U.S. flag from being flown at homes. So it sounds like the HOA is overridden or trumped, if you will, by federal law. And I don't think any HOA has authority greater than that of federal law. But should an HOA be allowed to fine you for flying the flag on America's 250th birthday or any other day of the week, I would say no, they should not be allowed to do that. You can find the poll on X at Lars Larson Show and at LarsLarson.com. But let me get back to the Supreme Court decision that came down today. Did the U.S. Supreme Court just decide by a 5-4 margin with that sellout John Roberts, the Chief Justice of the Supreme Court of the United States? He sided with the crazy liberals on the court and decided to give a tremendous advantage to the Democrat Party. And in this case, people aren't even pretending that this goes both directions. I mean, I've certainly heard the moral equivalence arguments that say, well, you know, both sides benefit, I should say, when the ballots are counted that come in after Election Day. That bombshell decision this morning proves that the worst pond scum in D.C. is not found in the Lincoln Memorial reflecting pool, but in Chief Justice John Roberts. Roberts sided with the three crazy liberals on the court to declare that American presidential election ballots can be counted even when they arrive weeks after Election Day. The four real conservatives on the high court dissented from this democracy-destroying decision. Now, nobody is ever going to call me a constitutional expert. I'm not a lawyer. I don't pretend to be. But I do study the Constitution, and I don't think it's that hard to read. The Constitution says very clearly that the Tuesday following the first Monday in November every 4 years is presidential election day. Now, does declaring that day election day mean that you should count the ballots that come in that day? I think it does. Does it say, in effect, if you happen to get your ballot in a day late or a week late or a month late, if you got your ballot in 6 months late, does it still count? There are 14 states in America, about a quarter of all the states in America, that allow counting ballots that came in after Election Day. Democrats have used that extra window of time to cheat in elections, most recently in the mayor of Los Angeles election, where late ballots that arrived after Election Day upended the result and eventually put two liberal candidates in the November runoff election. And they sidelined Spencer Pratt, the guy who had been running a solid number two. All of a sudden, in the overnight results, as miraculously, all these ballots came in that were counted after Election Day. And all of a sudden, Spencer Pratt finds himself out of the running. Big surprise, right? No, that's Democrat cheating. Now you know why President Trump has brought so much pressure on the American Congress to pass the SAVE Act, that requires proof of American citizenship, picture ID, and on-time ballots to count in an election. That has passed the House of Representatives two times, and Speaker Mike Johnson says they'll pass it a third time if they have to. But now we find out if Republicans on Capitol Hill can muster up the backbone to pass the SAVE Act to preserve the republic that our founders gave us 250 years ago. Or do we let this kind of cheating and allow America to slide into a corrupt single-party rule state and country and eventually into socialism and communism? By the way, I've told you before that everybody talks about those weight loss injections because the results are dramatic. 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
1: Hey, welcome back to the Lars Larson Show. It's a pleasure to be with you. Always glad to get to your phone calls and emails at 866-HEY-LARS. Tom Ryan is president and CEO of the American Association for Home Care. Mr. Ryan, welcome to the program.
20: Thank you. Happy to be here.
1: Hey, will you help me understand what is going on when Democrat Senators Chuck Schumer and Ron Wyden in the U.S. Senate, they want a $5,000 ceiling on what seniors have to pay out of pocket when they use Medicare? What's going on there?
20: I'm not aware of that situation. I thought we were talking about the outrageous competitive bid program that's going to be consolidating our government. That's mandated government consolidation. So I thought that was the purpose of my call here today.
1: No, I had understood we're going to be talking about Medicare and the cost cap because they're trying to do that. But, you know, we're kind of like two ships passing in the night. You had been told you were going to be talking about what?
20: Well, the Medicare rule and how it affects patients. It's the Medicare competitive bidding rule. It's the final rule.
1: Yeah, tell me about that, about what is the competitive bidding rule? Ordinarily, I'm a fan of competitive bidding.
20: Well, competitive bidding works when it's done properly and when we can control costs. I think it makes some sense. But as we understand, you know, the Trump's agenda on America First and trade policy, he believes in small businesses. He believes in manufacturing in the United States of America. And what this latest program is going to be doing is taking unique product categories like continuous glucose monitors and ostomy and urological products and massively mandating consolidation. Currently, there are hundreds of companies, thousands of companies providing these products today. I mean, small businesses make up 85% of all Medicare DMEPOS suppliers, and we create two-thirds of the jobs in America. To reduce the number of those suppliers down to nine in the CGM category, nine, seven and eight respectively in urologicals and ostomy, by this ill-conceived regional delivery program where they're going to just massively take the industry and consolidate it. It makes absolutely no sense. What's happened in the past with competitive bidding, there are some good points in it when it comes to saving money. But when it comes to what's happened with domestic manufacturing, it took a big toll. Previously, the competitive bidding in 2013, 70% of the products were sourced in the United States of America. I mean, Invacare in Ohio, one of the largest manufacturers, and most people got their products from there. Currently, 65% are sourced in China. If this happens in this product category, do we really want to have continuous glucose monitors that have HIPAA-compliant information in it in Chinese manufacturers' hands?
1: No. It's an easy no. But what is the stated, if it's a Trump policy, why are they pushing this? Where do they see the advantage for Americans?
20: I think what happened is that they believe that competitive bidding is a tool for fraud and abuse. I don't think that's the case. It's a tool for cost cutting. And it has been conceived that we have a problem with fraud and abuse in this industry. We all agree with that completely. And I want to take my hat off to Dr. Oz and this administration for the work they've done in fraud, waste, and abuse. But in meeting with Dr. Oz personally, I said, this is really not a fraud tool. We can make competitive bidding work. Let's do it in a more regionalized area. Let's not do it where you're going to take out 85% of the industry that currently supplies these products. And unfortunately, the rule is moving along rather quickly. I testified last week before a Small Business Advocacy Association group and trying to just raise awareness. We're okay with competitive bidding. It's got to be done right. It's got to be done with the basic tenets of an auction program in it. You got to be looking at clearing price, not limiting the price to 75% of the what the bid price is. That's just price manipulation. And I think it's gotten out of hand. Some of the careers potentially in CMS look at this as consolidation. I see that as a positive. I do not. I do not want to take 85% of the DMEPOS suppliers today.
1: Just generically, Mr. Ryan, I mean, if I was told, Lars, you have to buy a particular piece of equipment for what you do, and I say, how many vendors do I have to choose from? And they said, well, you have two. I said, that's not much choice, which means I'm probably going to pay more and get less if I'm forced to buy from just two vendors or 10 vendors.
20: Well,
1: would have dozens of vendors for any product in the world. It's always better product and cheaper price if I have more potential vendors that can sell me that. So And it almost sounds like something would run up against antitrust limitations, because I'm sure there are people within the industry who'd love to see the number of possible vendors cut down to almost nothing, because then they all win and everybody else loses.
20: Yes. The ones that have a big national footprint, some of them feel they can scale up and make this happen. Obviously, they're members of mine as well. But we got to say there's a growing population of patients who need these products, and there's business there for everybody. But at the end of the day, you're absolutely correct. If you do have one round of competitive bidding, you're going to have an oligopoly. And the next round, you're going to see prices that are going to be higher. It's obvious. Or the worst case scenario, like happened in the first round of competitive bidding, the quality of care, the quality of the product, and the standard of care begin to change. Like I say, there are several U.S. manufacturers that provide CGMs today, some of the big ones, Abbott, Dexcom. I don't think we want to see FDA approving, again, Chinese-made products coming into the USA.
1: Mr. Ryan, I'm talking to Tom Ryan, who's president and CEO of the American Association for Home Care. Who's pushing this agenda to gigantically reduce the number of potential vendors and then say, you've got to do all your business with these 10 instead of doing business with the other few dozen that are out there that are potential bidders?
20: This is a final rule that came out of CMS. So CMS is the one ultimately pushing it. Again, we have had good conversations with Dr. Oz. We've had some conversations with others in the agency, trying to get them to understand that they've got to slow this thing down and get it done right. You pushed it too far. You're making great progress on fraud, waste, and abuse. You're finally working with the Treasury Department, tracking where the dollars are going. Mm-hmm. You're looking at criminal elements in this industry. These are businesses that are not, reputable DME businesses. These are criminal chains. They come out of Russia. They come out of China. They come out of Somalia. And you've finally done a great, great job on beginning to make headway on fraud, waste, and abuse. We're working with you as an industry to do it. Just because some career levels believe that this is a good tool and consolidation is going to help with fraud, waste, and abuse, it's not.
1: Tom Ryan is CEO and president of the American Association of Home Care. Mr. Ryan, thank you. Hey, are you already dreading those hot summer nights? And you know the feeling. You're tired, you're ready for bed, but instead of going

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0: This is Weatherology. I'm meteorologist Laura Lockwood with the Alexandria Lakes Area Forecast. A heat advisory continues until midnight tonight. A severe thunderstorm watch continues until midnight tonight. Lows dip down to about 65 tonight under partly cloudy skies with a chance of thunderstorms. Southwest winds 8 to 15 miles per hour. Mainly clear skies tomorrow. High temperatures reach up to 85. For KXRA, I'm meteorologist Laura Lockwood. Right now, 84.
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0: Lars Larson wants to hear from you, even if you disagree. Naysayers get to cut the line at 866-HEY-LARS. 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
1: Ah, welcome back to the Lars Larson Show. I've got to confess right at the front end of this discussion, I don't like the United Nations. I don't think it is very valuable to the world in general. And I think it's very, very expensive for American taxpayers. And yet right now the UN is $8.7 billion short, and they're begging for cash while many of their bills simply go unpaid. Should a single American tax dollar go to bail out the United Nations? I thought we'd talk to David May about that. David is research manager and a senior research analyst at the Foundation for Defense of Democracies. David, welcome back to the program.
2: Thank you so much for having me.
1: Let's start with this. Would it make financial sense to the United States taxpayers to give a single dime to the United Nations to bail them out?
2: I'm sympathetic to that viewpoint. I think the issue is if we completely abandon the United Nations, then we cede ground to our enemies in the most consequential international organization. And so I think it's really important what the administration has been doing, which is to focus on the corruption, focus on the redundancy and waste that they are guilty of, to focus on the elements in which the United Nations actually goes against U.S. interests. And I think that's the most important part, but it's really dangerous, I think, to completely cut it off, to completely cut off our contributions, because then China will rise into that vacuum. But I definitely am sympathetic to that viewpoint, given how much waste, fraud, and abuse goes on there.
1: Okay, so tell me this. How does China rise into that vacuum? If the United Nations, I mean, every time people talk to me about United Nations peacekeepers, I say, oh, you mean peacekeepers that can only be invited in when the countries involved both agree to it, which means that what those peacekeepers do, tell me I'm wrong, is not all that terribly valuable. It doesn't change the situation much. So what is it that China would jump into if we jumped out of the United Nations?
2: Yeah, I think you're very right on the peacekeeping issue. The peacekeeping actually bigger than the UN regular budget. We spend more on that, and the U.S. proportion of peacekeeping is actually higher. And the peacekeepers, they don't have a particularly strong record of effectiveness. There have been many massacres, many atrocities that have occurred on their watch, and especially, at least in the case with Israel, anytime Israel's enemies told the UN peacekeepers to leave, they did. And with the peacekeepers that are stationed in Lebanon, they actually provide cover for the Hezbollah terrorist group. In terms of what China can do, what it has been doing already is when there's elections for leadership positions within different bodies within the United Nations, they make sure that their candidates are the ones who get appointed. They use their debt diplomacy. They have debt traps for many different developing nations, and they make sure that if those people want to continue receiving Chinese help and assistance, although it's comes with a lot of strings attached, that they should vote for the Chinese official. And then also just definitely what we saw with the COVID response from the United Nations, it was just a complete whitewashing of China's role in that pandemic, and it was done with the leadership that the Chinese approved of at the World Health Organization.
1: Well, and that's the part I really didn't understand, David, and I don't think I've ever received a satisfactory answer, but I tell people that January 14th of 2020 is a day I remember well, because that was the day that the WHO put out the word. They said there is no sign at all that COVID is transmitted from person to person, which we now know was a lie, and I think they knew it was a lie at the time, and yet the WHO did that. They carried water for China, even though China was not the biggest contributor to the WHO. The United States was, I think. China was giving maybe $50 million a year, and we were giving $400 million a year to the WHO, and yet the WHO carried water for China, and I've never forgiven them for that. So in this kind of case, why should we rescue the UN when they're this far in the ditch by their own actions, by their, their own, waste, fraud, and abuse, and that they apparently have not fixed? Or are there signs that they've actually corrected the things that wasted so much money that left them so far upside down?
2: Yeah, so I mean, there's certain elements within the United Nations that they're trying to engage in certain types of reform. They have a UN-80 initiative. They realized, I mean, it was more a product of the fact that they are strapped for cash and people, the donor countries, are reluctant to fork over the money that the United Nations needs. They actually ran out of cash and had to dig into several different funds in order to pay their bills. And so this is a product of the pressure. So I think that the United States should keep the pressure on to force more, budget cuts and also to work on issues within the United Nations where they're actually working against our interests. So there's a little bit of promise, but I think that we definitely need a lot more cuts. And it's just there's so many examples of UN corruption that need to be stamped out.
1: Well, so what is it that they did? Where were they spending money? Well, they knew the money wasn't coming in, but they were spending it anyway. And why didn't they make changes to say, if we're short of cash, we've got to stop the spending? Isn't that what they have to do?
2: Yeah, I think it's a new normal for them with the Trump administration and other countries being less willing to just hand over blank checks to the United Nations. And so they're dealing with this new reality. It also is a lot of it due to donor fatigue. There's too many things going on. And if you don't see the value in what the UN is providing, then those countries are less inclined to donate. But yes, they were spending money that they didn't have, and now they're paying for it.
1: And how much of that money were they spending on things like UNRWA, this organization that basically paid the salaries of members of Hamas in Gaza, this specialty agency that was only to benefit the folks in Gaza, when the UN already has an agency that's supposed to deal with people who are refugees, but instead they have this special deal where they got 30,000 members of Hamas on the payroll?
2: Yeah, so UNRWA, UNRWA actually, it derives its budget outside of the normal budget process within the United Nations. So it's not drawing from UN funds, but it's drawing from UN member countries. So those countries giving money to UNRWA, that's money that can't go to elsewhere for other causes.
1: That's a good point. That is David May, research manager at the Foundation for Defense of Democracies. 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
5: Hey, welcome back to the Lars Larson Show. More than 26 million Americans have purchased their very first gun in the last 6 years. That is since 2020, so you could call that 5.5 years. 26 million Americans went out and bought their first gun. Is America falling back in love with the Second Amendment? Well, there's some brand new poll data out there, and I think it ought to be instructive to those who have pursued so-called gun control, because gun control is simply taking away the people's right to keep and bear arms as guaranteed in the U.S. Constitution. The assumption of the anti-gunners is Americans would all be a lot safer if we simply added more laws and more restrictions on the law abiding. The problem is the problems created by the use of guns, not guns themselves. There is only violence done by people who are equipped with guns. In the same way, there's no such thing as knife violence or blunt object violence. So when we look at the new polls that are done by the Crime Prevention Research Center and the polling firm called the McLaughlin Group, Americans, get this, are significantly more likely to support and exercise their Second Amendment rights now than they were just 18 months ago. There has been a shift in America. They are less likely to support increased gun control restrictions that are being pushed by the anti-gun activists out there. Now, I understand you're going to say, Lars, you have your own personal biases in this. I will plead guilty to that. Do I own guns? Yes. Do I have a carry permit? Yes. Do I routinely carry a pistol? Yes. Have you ever had a need to use it or even take it out of the holster and point it at somebody? No, I have not. And I've been carrying a concealed weapon for more than 30 years. So take a look at what the poll shows, though, because I think this is a warning to the Democrats that they're going down the wrong road. Democrats uniformly support more gun control. Conservatives uniformly oppose gun control. Now, there are individual differences where you could say, well, this conservative or that conservative says they're in favor of changing some of the rules. But consider what the McLaughlin Group found when it polled American citizens. And then I'll get to your calls at 866-439-5277. Number one. Independent voters are more aligned with enforcement-focused crime policies than additional gun control. Meaning, go out and catch the criminals. Catch the people who have committed crimes, prosecute them, and incapacitate them by putting them in jail. The data shows that 63% of survey respondents agree that enforcing existing laws and arresting and prosecuting criminals would do much more to reduce crime, instead of the 30% who believe that passing additional laws would actually help. And usually I give you plenty of examples of this. One example in particular is what are called straw purchases of firearms. With all the restrictions on the ability of Americans to go and buy a gun, you have to get background checked, and then there's a whole host of laws that regard how you're allowed to use that gun. The law-abiding people obey those laws. The criminals do not. The new reality tracks with what the National Sports Shooting Foundation and its membership have found. Since 2020, more than 26 million new first-time gun owners who may have previously opposed gun rights but were driven to lawful gun ownership due to surges in crime in cities where defund the police budget cuts were implemented and soft-on-crime prosecutors came into office. Those two policies largely backfired. because innocent, law-abiding Americans turned instead to exercising their own Second Amendment rights, many of whom have turned out to be politically independent or even Democrats who support having Second Amendment rights and exercising them. And when it comes to women, they said only 18% of women in America view additional gun controls as the primary solution to public safety. 18%. At the same time, women continue to represent one of the fastest growing segments of new firearms owners and concealed carry permit holders nationwide. Increasing numbers of women view owning a gun as a practical means of personal protection instead of a political statement. And the third major conclusion of this review by the McLaughlin Group and the Crime Prevention Research Center, minority Americans are overwhelmingly choosing to exercise their Second Amendment rights. Now, what does that do? It means that the gun-owning community in America has become considerably more diverse. More women, more Black Americans, more Hispanic Americans, more Asian Americans. Now, media outlets and gun control groups claim that gun owners are pale, stale, and male, old white men. Turns out the polls show that is not true. Faces of firearms owners are changing. It has been, and that change is picking up pace. They said many minority communities, this is from the poll results, experience disproportionately high rates of violent crime, and they appear increasingly skeptical that more restrictions on lawful firearms owners is going to improve public safety. Consider one of the statistics I'd like to remind people of. If you consider murder as the most serious crime problem in America, now, how many murders do we have every year? About 10,000. Do we solve most of those crimes? We absolutely do. And who's responsible for 50% of the murders in America? That would be people of color. Now, am I saying people of color are bad people? No. What I'm saying is, when you look at who commits murder most often in America, it is Black males. 50% of the homicides are committed by Black American males. Well, how much of the population are they? About 6.5%. Black Americans are about 13% of the population. Black males are 6.5%. So 6.5% of the population is committing 50% of the homicides in America. So what happens? Who do they most often commit those crimes against? People in their own racial cohort. That is, most of the murders committed by Black Americans, who make up 50% of the murders in America, are being committed against other Black Americans. And that's why Black Americans are buying guns to protect themselves when the police will not. Hey, I want you to imagine this. Your phone rings. It's your child's number. And it's your kid's voice panicked saying, "Dad, I've been in an accident. You got to wire me some money right now." Now, ordinarily, you'd move heaven and earth to make that happen. And that's exactly what that scammer is counting on. Because here's how it happens. The criminals buy your phone number and all the details about your family from those data brokers out there. Then they grab 3 seconds of your kid's voice off a random video somewhere, maybe on social media. 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
9: News this hour from Town Hall. I'm Keith Peters in Washington. Local and international rescue teams are racing against the clock to pull earthquake survivors from the rubble in Venezuela.
10: Search and rescue efforts continue 4 days after two powerful earthquakes shook northern Venezuela. But Venezuelans are criticizing their government, saying the response to the quakes was inadequate. Citizens also say civilian-led search and rescue efforts have hindered emergency response efforts. Meanwhile, rescuers continue to free survivors from mountains of debris.
9: Correspondent Andrew Stewart. Esslerin News and our parent company Salem Media are partnering with Christian nonprofit Food for the Poor to rush emergency aid to victims of this tragedy. 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At least six people are dead in a mass shooting in Germany, and the suspect is in custody.
11: A male suspect shot and killed at least six people at a youth welfare facility in Stuttgart, Germany. Lüneburg Police President Katrin Schul says four people who had been shot in a gruesome manner died at the scene. Another died while being resuscitated. Another succumbed to severe injuries. Others were also wounded at the facility, which provides temporary accommodation for pregnant women or young mothers' children. Officials believe it may have stemmed from a custody dispute. All of the victims were employees of the youth center or its affiliates. I'm Lisa Dwyer.
9: Summer camps and other outdoor activities were canceled Monday as tens of millions of people across the Midwest endured a heat wave that's expected to spread eastward this week. Communities opened cooling centers and urged people to take it easy and stay hydrated. On Wall Street, the Dow by 306 points. More on these stories at townhall.com.
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9: New research is highlighting differences within the Democratic Party's diverse voter base.
14: According to Pew Research, Black and Hispanic voters, while still largely aligned with Democrats, often differ from the party's more progressive wing. Many support economic liberal policies, but takes more moderate positions on social issues. They're also more likely to favor stricter border enforcement and stronger policing than progressive activists. The findings point to an evolving Democratic base, with key voting blocks not fully embracing the party's shift to the left. Ron Taylor reporting.
9: The San Francisco Catholic Archdiocese has agreed to pay $395 million to settle over 500 lawsuits alleging child sexual abuse by church officials. A plaintiff's attorney announced the settlement on Monday. It includes implementing child protection reforms. News and analysis at townhall.com. From Washington, I'm Keith Peters. When it comes to health coverage, fewer Americans are opting for Obamacare.
15: Newly released federal figures show that about 3 million fewer people had Affordable Care Act health insurance plans in February compared with the same time last year. The Department of Health and Human Services suggests the 13% drop is due to a federal crackdown on fraudulent enrollment. However, the cost of the coverage also skyrocketed when federal Obamacare subsidies expired at the start of the year. Rich Thomason, Washington.
9: Yodelers at a festival in Basel, Switzerland turned city fountains into rehearsal spaces during Europe's June heat wave. From Friday to Sunday, singers and Alphorn players performed throughout the city. Spontaneous yodeling echoed through restaurants, surprising diners who later joined in. More on these stories at townhall.com. From Washington, I'm Keith Peters.
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18: This is Weatherology. I'm meteorologist Laura Lockwood with the Alexandria Lakes Area Forecast. A heat advisory continues until midnight tonight. A severe thunderstorm watch continues until midnight tonight. Partly cloudy tonight with severe storms likely. Lows around 65. Winds out of the southwest, 8 to 15 miles per hour. Mainly clear skies. Tomorrow, high temperatures reach up to 85. For KXRA, I'm meteorologist Laura Lockwood. Right now, it's 84 degrees.
19: 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Here's your host, McGraw-Milhaven.

0: everybody. Welcome to America at Night. My name is Josh Gilbert. McGraw-Milhaven has the week off. Much deserved vacation. I will tell you a little bit about myself. I've known McGraw for about 15 years, so I've got some good McGraw stories, but we've got a good show for you tonight. We are going to talk to Mark Chandler about Iran. That'll be in the second half of this hour. In the second hour, we're going to talk to Kenneth C. Davis. He's a good personal friend of mine. He's a historian, and he's the author of the Don't Know Much About book series. And then in the third hour, the phone call hour, we are going to take your phone calls. And I want to know more about you, and you can call in and talk about me. 1-844-2-McGraw is the phone number. 1-844-2-McGraw. 1-844-262-4729. And you can call now and leave a voicemail, or you can call in live in the third hour and talk to us. It is America at Night. Again, my name is Josh Gilbert, sitting in for McGraw for the next couple of days. It is Monday, and that means it's McFarland Mondays. And we are joined by Scott McFarland. He is the chief Washington correspondent and anchor over at Midas Touch. And Scott, thank you for joining us on America at Night.
1: Hey, Josh, good to be with you.
0: Now, we've got somebody to talk to us about Iran here in the second part of this hour, but I was listening back to your conversation with McGraw from last Monday, and I got to tell you, I got a little deja vu, because everything that you guys talked about last week is happening again this week. So it's a pretty interesting time over there, and nothing seems to be getting done. We're going around in circles.
2: Oh, this is like a Monday tradition now, to go around in these types of circles, Josh, where the morning begins with the Trump administration trying to express optimism about reaching a better peace deal or reaching a more fulsome peace deal with Iran just before the markets open, just before oil prices can be impacted by this. But as Trump's fellow Republicans tell me on Capitol Hill, including this evening, they don't trust Iran as far as they can throw Iran.
0: Yes.
2: And these talks can keep disintegrating because there's not necessarily a good faith actor on the other side. And Josh, you saw the president's frustration manifest itself on his social media account, where he started slamming gas producers, oil companies, without lowering gas prices sufficiently, even though he's claiming the war is over. I'm not sure the gas companies agree the war seems over.
0: And that good faith, that's the phrase right now. Is either side making good faith efforts? Is Iran making good faith efforts? We'll get into a lot of that in the second part of this hour, Scott. While we have you, I want to talk about the Supreme Court. You spent years as the CBS News justice correspondent. You know how this space works. Big decisions handed down today, even bigger ones tomorrow yet to come. But I want to talk, before we get into what we saw today, how does this all work? I mean, I'm getting the vibes of the proverbial college student who goes to class all year, and then right at the very end, right at the end of June, they rush all this stuff and then go on recess. So how does it generally work? They get the hearings all year long. They mull over them. They make decisions. And then just at the end of June, they let them slip out.
2: Some of the more contentious ones tend to fall to the end because they need more time to go back and forth. There's a bit of a persuasion campaign that takes place here, Josh. We have justices trying to convince each other to join a side. And when you get the thorniest possible issues, we saw some of those today, it takes more time and more space. But I also want to note, as we talk about the three big cases decided today, there was one that happened a few weeks ago that was bigger, and one that could come as early as tomorrow, which could be bigger. Tomorrow, we could get the birthright citizenship ruling, whether birthright citizenship remains a constitutional guarantee in America, as written in the Constitution itself. Everybody seems to think the court will uphold birthright citizenship, but it's going to be interesting to see the margins, to see who's on which side and what the dissents would be. The biggest ruling of this session was the gutting of the Voting Rights Act, which permitted states in the South to redraw their district lines just before the elections. And so in recent weeks, Josh, if they had just held back that ruling till today or tomorrow, it would have been too late for Tennessee, for Alabama, for Mississippi to try to redraw their lines. So the timing of that one was really important by the court. But today was a mixed bag. some for Trump, some against him.
0: And when it comes to that redistricting thing, we're going to talk primaries shortly, and I want to know if the redistricting decision is rearing its head in these primaries already. But when it comes to that, releasing that early, when typically they leave the big ones for the end, is that we know the Supreme Court is not political. They're apolitical. But are they? Did they slip this out because they know they have an inkling that certain parties can use this?
2: Can't say it's their motivation, but they sure as hell knew that they were going to be releasing that decision with sufficient time for some states in the South to scramble. Because they did, within hours. It took Tennessee about the course of a couple days to redraw their lines after that decision came down. I mean, I spent more time, you know, doing a household chore than it took Tennessee to redraw its lines. They were aware of that. And part of the negotiation or the persuasion campaign is give some, get some. And I think when you see a 5-4 majority, like you saw today, in this decision to uphold some states accepting mail-in ballots after Election Day, you saw some of the push and pull that makes a 5-4 majority possible.
0: McFarland Monday. Scott McFarland is joining us, chief Washington correspondent with Midas Touch. Let's jump into some of these. And this is legal stuff. This is Supreme Court stuff. A lot of it is heady, but you're going to keep it simple for us. Supreme Court mail-in ballot ruling came down today. They have said that they will accept mail-in ballots that are, what, postmarked on Election Day, which means, are they even still counting in California all those mail-in ballots? How long does it take to get all the mail-in ballots, and what was the decision here?
2: This is going to impact about a dozen states, and somewhat counterintuitively, Josh, the state that was challenging here was Mississippi, challenging the limitations the Trump administration would like to see put on mail-in ballots. What the Supreme Court has ruled is permissible is so long as the ballot is cast and postmarked by Election Day, the state need not have it in its possession at the county elections board by Election Day. If the Postal Service is moving sluggishly in some rural areas, if the Postal Service is backed up and the mailing ballot arrives a couple days late, as long as it's been postmarked properly, it can still be counted. And that does open up the capacity of more people to vote. How about military serving overseas? How about people with family emergencies who are voting by absentee, by mail? We're no longer at the mercy of the Postal Service to determine how many votes are counted in an election. The Supreme Court was pretty clear here, Josh, that overseeing of elections, regulation of elections, is the state's business, not the federal government's. And that's going to run counter to what Trump's trying to do right now, which is pass this Save America Act, which would federalize some restrictions on mail-in voting.
0: In some states, if I'm not mistaken, do all mail-in. Everything is mail-in. You mail it in, and you've got plenty of time to take it home, sit at the kitchen table with it, put your stamp on it, send it in. I don't even know if you have to put a stamp on it. It seems counterintuitive. That would be a poll tax, right, Scott?
2: That's exactly right. Election communications come with a postage prepaid envelope to return it in. Good folks of Oregon and Colorado are raising their hands saying, yeah, we almost overwhelmingly vote by mail. It's really the Postal Service that's at the fulcrum of this, Josh, because as those who live in very rural, remote areas know, the Postal Service delivery system is on a different kind of schedule than those who live in a suburb with the post office down the street. So they want to be able to provide some flexibility, and you want to include more people in voting. I mean, you don't want to shrink the number of people who are available to vote in an election. No matter what one's purview is, no matter what one's perspective is on the 2020 election or Trumpism in general, nobody's advocating that fewer people should vote. Everybody wants the broadest possible palette of voters. And I'll also add this. I talked to a lot of election security folks today. They were very busy today. And they make pretty clear, a slow vote count is an accurate vote count. Though people, get frustrated about how long it takes California, and I'm with you on that, and how long it takes, states like Maryland or states like Vermont, it doesn't mean the vote count is anything but righteous and accurate.
0: And that will present itself here as we have a big election. The midterms are coming up. We're going to talk primaries in a second. But one more Supreme Court note. They expanded Trump's power to fire officials. And Scott, break this down. Is this an earth shaker, or is this a big news, but in reality, this is just something that a Congress would probably just have to step in and start doing
2: much
0: their job?
2: It's much closer to an earth shaker.
0: Okay.
2: This was a top shelf case. It rivals the gutting of the Voting Rights Act in terms of importance out of this session. What the Supreme Court has done in a very split decision was determine the president has the capacity and the power to pretty much fire anybody inside federal commissions, boards, federal government agencies, including career civil servants, independently functioning operators inside the government. The one exception apparently is the Federal Reserve Board, where the court today ruled Trump can't fire one of the governors with whom he has disagreements. But what can happen here is potentially a neutering of the safeguards that keep civil servants in their jobs if the president doesn't like the policies they're enacting or doesn't like something about them. This could be uniquely broad and sweeping in a concentration of power inside the Oval Office. And it's not just this president. The next president will have it. So there's concern on both sides of the political aisle. This may be too much power. We're giving any one man or one woman to overhaul people who follow science, people who are experts at things, people who keep the country safe and secure if the president isn't keen on them.
0: And again, this would require Congress to step in and start making laws and passing legislation to rein in some of that executive power that they've handed over to that part of the government. But give me a few names. I mean, if he can't fire Jerome Powell or the other governors at the Fed, which is another ruling that came down today, who could he fire? 4 or 5 years ago, could he fire Anthony Fauci? Can he fire? Who are these agencies that we would be worried about him just coming in and putting the axe to?
2: You picked a great example, Josh. How about somebody at the National Institutes of Health, who heretofore has had civil service protection and all kinds of safeguards against a politically motivated firing, and who has union representation and had the safeguards of the career civil service. Those appear to have been shattered today. So let's say there's a whole bunch of climatologists working for the federal government who acknowledge climate change or argue for policies to combat climate change. A president who doesn't believe in climate change can just fire them all. How about a president who doesn't believe in vaccines? Firing all the doctors who work on vaccines at the Department of Health and Human Services. These are the types of tools that could be available to a president now. Or how about a president just doesn't like the politics of people who work in Washington, D.C. or New York City or Los Angeles and wants to fire them because they may not be politically aligned with him? This is a unique amount of power. And one could argue, I know this because they've been arguing it to me today, that you risk starving the federal government of experts, people who are very good at keeping us healthy, secure, a strong functioning country for political motivations. And that's not a one-party dynamic. The next guy can do it too.
0: Yeah, and let's go on to primaries now, because I want to make sure that we got enough time. You're a D.C. guy, America 250. There's a big state fair happening out on the Mall. I want to hear your side of the story. But with the primaries going on right now, has that redistricting decision shown up in some of the primaries?
2: It certainly raises the stakes, because there are fewer competitive races across America now than there were before all the gerrymandering that was unleashed in May and June. I'm telling you, there's a story developing in Colorado that is captivating Washington, D.C. tonight. In Colorado, it's primary day tomorrow, and it was to be a boring night with very little drama, very little interest. But all of a sudden, some insurgent Democrats are putting scares into the entrenched, powerful Democrats running for nomination for re-election in Colorado tomorrow. It popped up out of nowhere. This is symmetrical, Josh, to what we saw in New York City, where you saw a branch of Democratic socialists knock out entrenched incumbents with very little warning. If tomorrow in Colorado, if you're doing the show at this time tomorrow night, and you hear that a Senator John Hickenlooper or Congresswoman Diana DeGette have lost their primaries against unknown, under certified challengers, people who have not been in elected office before or have, you know, long-standing federal government ties. We got an issue going on here. It's not just an anti-Republican sentiment in the polling you're seeing. It's an anti-incumbent sentiment. People want elected officials who are more aggressive about pricing, and they will hold both parties accountable unless they see some movement. Watch Colorado tomorrow.
0: Yep. And I just went to the grocery store. My shopping days is Sundays, and it ain't getting any cheaper.
2: Brutal.
0: I'll tell you that much.
2: Dude, when did we start paying $6 for smaller boxes of cereal? When did that start? Because that needs to end.
0: I think I paid $9 some juice that was normally $4. So everything's getting more expensive. Let's talk before we let you go. McFarland Monday, Scott McFarland, chief Washington correspondent and anchor at Midas Touch. Let's talk about D.C. What's going on the mall? The Great American State Fair, Freedom 250, America 250. You talk to a Republican and they'll say it's the biggest crowds they've ever seen. You talk to a Democrat and they say nobody's showing up. What do you see?
2: Well, let me give you the contrarian argument, or the argument in between. The crowds are humble. They are not large. I'm in this city every day. I'm near the National Mall many times a week. This is a nothing crowd on the National Mall for the Great American State Fair. It's not a single person's fault. It's been miserable weather. I mean, it's been, you know, those days, sticky 98 degrees. You feel like you're sweating the second you open the door. It's been storming. They've had to cancel parts of the shows because of storms. And then, oh, by the way, the week's going to end here at the Great American State Fair with a feels like temperature of 107 degrees. I'm not sure who wants to be hanging out on the National Mall with no air conditioning, no indoor plumbing, and no place to shield yourself. That's been a problem. But it's been politicized. Hard to deny it's been politicized.
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0: With McGraw Millhaven. McGraw is out on vacation all week. 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I want to thank Scott McFarland, McFarland Mondays. And coming up next, we're talking Iran with Mark Chandler. It is America at Night. My name is Josh Gilbert. 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
1: The star Tribb says her upcoming LP is one of the top albums of the year and a prolific jazz songwriter and vocalist. 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
6: With SRN News, I'm Jason Walker. Nasty heat wave gripping much of the Midwest and shifting eastward, causing summer camps and a lot of outdoor activities to be canceled or at least put on hold. Communities have opened cooling centers and advise people to stay hydrated. Meanwhile, temperatures in the 90s, but the heat index well over 100 in several areas. The Supreme Court says Federal Reserve Governor Lisa Cook may remain in her job for now, a temporary setback for the Trump administration. However, the justices dramatically expanded presidential power, upholding Mr. Trump's firings of the heads of other independent federal agencies. Supreme Court rejecting a push by the president to toss out a jury's $5 million finding that he sexually abused a woman in New York. SRN News.
7: This is weatherology. I'm meteorologist Laura Lockwood with the Alexandria Lakes Area Forecast. A heat advisory continues until midnight tonight. A severe thunderstorm watch continues until midnight tonight. Partly cloudy tonight with severe storms likely. Lows around 65. Winds out of the southwest, 8 to 15 miles per hour. Mainly clear skies tomorrow. High temperatures reach up to 85. For KXRA, I'm meteorologist Laura Lockwood. Right now, it's 84 degrees.
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11: Back to America at Night. My name is Josh Gilbert, filling in for McGraw-Millhaven. He is on vacation. I'll give you a little bit more about myself in the third hour, and we can have a chance to chat. That is the time where you give us a call. You can dial us at any time, 1-844-2-McGraw, 1-844-262-4729. You can call now, you can leave a voicemail, you can call us in the third hour, and we can chat a little bit. But as we roll on here, we're going to talk Iran. And Mark Chandler is a retired U.S. Marine Corps intelligence officer and former deputy director for intelligence for the Joint Chiefs of Staff.

0: He is now professor of practice and director of government relations for the National Intelligence Community at Coastal Carolina University. And Mark, on this, the Independence Day week leading up to the holiday, I just want to first and foremost say thank you for your service.
1: Josh, thank you very much. And thanks for having me tonight. I appreciate it.
0: Absolutely. I noted to the last guest that we had on that last week he and McGraw talked about Iran, and I'm having deja vu because this week the same talking points are the same again. It feels like we're having a Freaky Friday moment here.
1: I think we are. It's kind of deja vu all over again, as Yogi Berra would say, looking back on this. It's one day advance and the next day retreat and go back and forth and do the same thing the next day.
0: So I want to talk about the Strait of Hormuz. This is the flashpoint. This is they're holding it for ransom. They're taking it hostage. How did the Strait work before we got into this to begin with?
1: Well, first and foremost, and Josh, I like how you contextualize that by holding it hostage and holding it for ransom, because that's exactly what Iran is doing. They had gained strategic leverage over not only the U.S., but pretty much the world economy, you know, just because simple 20% of the oil flows through there. But that 20% has a ripple effect. And before we got into this situation, before the bombs started dropping, there were 100, 200 ships going through there a day, carrying commercial traffic and oil going back and forth. It is an international waterway. So when we talk about holding it hostage, or I hear a lot of reports about, whether it's from the administration, from the media, saying, you know, Iran's going to relinquish control, or Iran's going to open, that tacitly says you're giving Iran control of the straits. Well, it's international waterways, and they don't have it, except they do through threats. And we see how effective those threats have come for Iran to give them that strategic advantage.
0: And I'm wondering, you know, we've put sanctions on Iran for years. We have had strict rules on them. We have frozen assets. We have threatened them. We've signed an agreement under the Obama administration regarding them. Why is it just now? Why, since there have been attacks from this administration, why did they start to exert their control over the strait now? Why hadn't they done it over the past 40, 50 years?
1: Well, actually, in the 80s, they did disrupt shipping through there. They attacked U.S. naval ships. They attacked some tankers, commercial tankers that were going through. They laid mines in there, and they created a crisis back in the 80s. And at that time, President Reagan, he bombed the Navy, Iranian Navy, took out a lot of their ships. Not an extensive campaign like we saw recently under the Trump administration. So that kind of stopped Iran. They said, okay, we pushed too far. We're not going to do that. But they recognized back then that they can influence things. I think what happened here is, number one, our military did a phenomenal job military-wise. You know, I could not be more proud of the operations our military conducted. They achieved the objectives that the political policymakers set forth for them. So that's done. That's good. Iran could not face us militarily, so what they did is they struck back against the infrastructure of our allies to try to exert that control, and then, realizing the criticality of the straits and how they could hold it hostage, they kind of let the genie out of the bottle, something they haven't done, but they exerted complete control over the straits. And I think they didn't know what they had in their hands when they started it, and that has just grown as they have seen the economic pressure applied domestically in the United States and internationally around the world.
0: And I don't even know if I want to bring up what's in this agreement that we were talking about last week, we were touting last week, because, I mean, everything could change this time next Monday. But where does Iran see this going? I see here in some of these notes that they want to tax and toll the strait from here to four, which could give them upwards of $40 billion a year just on shipping traffic.
1: Well, they could, Josh. And first and foremost, I'll go back to, we can't allow Iran to de facto have control of the straits. And it is an international waterway. We cannot allow them. It's, as a matter of fact, it's against international law to charge tolls. charge tolls. You can on the Suez Canal, that's managed by Egypt. The Panama Canal, they're managed. And it was set up in international law decades and decades ago for the Bosphorus and Dardanelles for Turkey to get a little bit of transit, ship traffic into the Black Sea. But that's it. You cannot charge tolls in an international waterway. So if we allow that, then we're setting a very bad precedent. I would say that's extortion. And if the U.S. allows it, we're being extorted. If the Gulf states allow it, they're being extorted out there. So we have to look at that. But you're talking about future income. Let's go back. I have, as an intelligence analyst, I have some concerns about the 14 points. And let's see what's happened since the MOU's been signed. The sanctions have been released from Iran. They're shipping their oil and allowed to sell their oil for dollars now. So they have been getting millions of dollars a day. We lifted our blockade. So everything's flowing freely. So they're gaining an economic incentive already to the tune of millions of dollars per day. And if it goes out the full 60 days, that could be in the billions. That's just cash flow. That's immediate cash flow coming in for them right now. We're not even talking other sanctions or releasing frozen funds. So it's a financial windfall for Iran at this point, not even looking at that toll issue.
0: And the only winner I currently see, if that's the case, is Iran. Iran seems to be better off on a better footing than when the whole thing started.
1: As much as it pains me to say this, you know, I fought two wars in the Middle East, and Iran was one of my problem sets that I faced on the Joint Staff and in Defense Intelligence Agency. And to see how they have gained an advantage in these negotiations, I think the administration wants a deal so bad that we're trying to entice Iran. And I've got to tell you, every administration since Carter has tried to engage Iran either diplomatically or fiscally and failed. So you're looking at another iteration of that where Iran is drawing this out and benefiting from it in some way, shape, or form, whether that's financially or no harassment or no military attacks. And it's a bad precedent to continue, and it would be a bad legacy to leave going forward on this. So it's kind of like doing the same thing over and over and expecting different results.
0: Yeah,
1: I don't see anything different happening right now.
0: And Trump says he loves the inflation. We know that that's not true. There's pain at the pump. There's pain at the grocery store. Midterms are coming up. Is Iran savvily using our midterms to push Trump into making a really bad deal?
1: I think they are. I think they might be a little bit savvy. One thing that I talk to students about, and I talk to all my analysts about working on this, let's don't mirror image. Let's don't project our behavior on our adversary or our reactions on our adversary and look at that. But I think Iran might be trying to push this down. They just bought another 60 days. So this tit for tat strike situation that started last Thursday and went through Sunday morning, you know, that's over. You might see those. Any ceasefire, you're going to see things like that. But effectively, they're pushing this to August. August is a lot closer to the midterm elections, and Iran probably is betting that Trump will not want to initiate offensive operations that close to the elections and drive up gas prices again. You know, it's politics is kind of driving diplomacy and military planning right now, or military operations.
0: Now, last year, we saw a lot of uprisings in the streets of Iran. They closed down all the internet. They shut it off. We heard hundreds of killings, hundreds of deaths related to what amounted to be a somewhat of a mini rebellion. If we had struck while that fervent fever was going through Iran with its own people, could we have been more successful?
1: Well, two things. And if I may, Josh, I'm glad you brought up the protesters, because when you go look at the 14 points and you go listen to any of the talk that's going back and forth among anybody, whether it's the U.S. and Iran or Europe and Iran, anyone, they're not talking about the protesters anymore. The thousands that were jailed and killed, we don't mention that. So when you look at the MOU itself, first and foremost, it's talking about, I think it's point two, says neither nation will interfere in the internal affairs of the other. Well, that right there says we're not going to try to support any kind of movement inside Iran or facilitate any protests. So we kind of set those protesters up and we kind of pushed them aside and said, okay, well, thanks for protesting. We're not going to help you. But could we have helped them? Here's the thing. What a lot of people in the West don't understand is how draconian and oppressive the Iranian regime is. I mean, they are still conducting executions to this day of anybody who protested, spoke out against the government, or is suspected of colluding with the United States or Israel. So that's how they have maintained control. It happened. They killed thousands during the Obama administration, and we just don't go for that. But there's no way, especially now, I mean, the internet is still virtually shut down. There's a little bit of work, but there's no way for an internal movement to form or coalesce around a rallying cry or a body. There's just nobody in there, because as soon as somebody like that is identified by the Islamic regime, they're taken off the table. And they're taken off the table usually by execution or long-term prison. So you can't have a movement form. It's going to have to come from somewhere else. Maybe there's some exiles, the Shah's son, there's talk of that. But who's he going to connect with internal? The Iranian people, they are not coalesced around the Islamic regime. But the Islamic regime is so entrenched, radical, and authoritarian that they've got voices everywhere. It's like communist Soviet Union and China. There's somebody watching you everywhere. It could be your neighbor. It could be another family member. So the bombing can't overthrow a regime. It could help set the conditions, but we stopped way too soon for those conditions to be properly set. And I know that was long-winded, so hope I got in there somewhere.
0: Well, let me ask you one more question about the region. You spent a lot of time over there, a bombing of a base in Bahrain. Air bases in Kuwait have been bombed by Iran. The world global oil market is down. Europe was at one point running out of jet fuel. I know we got into this with just us and Israel, but has the world at large, and at least the Middle East region, have they said enough is enough? Have they gotten fed up with their neighbor, Iran?
1: I think in the latter parts of the bombing campaign, they were very fed up with Iran. So when you look at how things played out, you know, I talked about the genie getting out of the bottle with Iran's control of the strait. Iran also really took the gloves off and went after the economic underbelly of the Gulf states. This is going to sound pejorative, but there's not a lot of strong backbone in all of our allies in that region. And I can say there's a few that are great warriors and fighters in there, but they like to get along with their neighbors. And if they need to pay to get along, remember, none of them like, except for Qatar and Oman a little bit, none of them like the Islamic regime in Iran, because they want to spread Shia Islam throughout the entire region, and they want to do it through force. But they've gotten along with them because they've either worked backdoor deals or under the table financing to ensure that Iran doesn't interfere with what goes on. So I think during the campaign, especially with all the attacks that Iran was doing, yes, they were fed up with it. They were ready to go. They wanted the U.S. to push harder and harder and finally eliminate the Islamic regime. When there was a stop in that, then they realized, well, wait a minute, if they stop fighting, then Iran stops attacking us, maybe we can get along. And I think they're a little bit in between. Do we want to fully remove that regime and take care of this problem forever? Or do we want to just get along with them like we have been doing for 47 years, occasional flare-ups, but we can handle it because we have the financing to do that. And that's a tough in between what's going on, but ultimately, down deep, they would absolutely like to get rid of the Islamic regime that runs Iran.
0: Well, until then, it seems to be Groundhog Day every Monday. Mark Chandler, retired U.S. Marine Corps intelligence officer, thank you for your service. Thank you for your time tonight. And hopefully next Monday we'll have better news. Thank you so much. Have a great Independence Day.
1: You too, Josh. Thanks a lot for having me tonight.
0: It's America at Night with McGraw-Milhaven. McGraw off for the week. I'm Josh Gilbert.
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3: Josh Gilbert filling in for McGraw, and we've got a lot of stuff left to do. Kenneth C. Davis is going to join us, historian, to talk about Independence Day, 1776, and all the things that went into it. But I'm looking forward to chatting with you in the third hour. Give us a call, 1-844-2-McGraw, 1-844-262-4729, and you can text us as well at that number. I have something that I want to propose to you. I'll give you the elevator pitch now. We'll get into it a little bit more in the third hour. But Independence Day, which is what I like to call it, Independence Day is coming up on Saturday. It's the 4th of July. I propose to you, the listeners, that we change the name of the holiday back to Independence Day. And that's what it says on the calendar. And we celebrate every Independence Day going forward on the first Saturday in July. Observe the holiday on that previous Friday. And whatever that happens to be, maybe it's the 7th, maybe it's the 2nd. But we have Independence Day on a Saturday. You get a 3-day weekend for most people, 2 days of partying, rest on the third day. And it just always ends up seeming like it's going to be better than when it falls on a random Wednesday or a Tuesday right in the middle of the week. So we'll get into that. We'll take an informal America at Night poll and see if you guys want to try that out as well. I'll write up the amendment. I'll send it off to Congress. We'll see if we can get it ratified. But it's a test run this year. Independence Day falling on a Saturday. Most people getting that Friday off as an observed holiday. And I think it actually just works out better that way. We'll find out in the third hour what you think. 1-844-2-McGraw. You can text or call 1-844-262-4729. Kenneth C. Davis, historian, coming up next.

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0: The National Weather Service in the Twin Cities has issued a severe thunderstorm warning for southwestern Todd County, eastern Douglas County, northeastern Pope County until 10:45 p.m. At 9:58 p.m., a severe thunderstorm was located near Carlos, or 5 miles northeast of Alexandria, moving northeast at 50 miles per hour. Expected hazards include 60 mile per hour wind gusts and quarter-size hail. This is a radar-indicated threat. The following impacts are expected. Hail damage to vehicles is expected. Expect wind damage to roofs, siding, and trees. Locations impacted include Glenwood, Villard, Foreta, Alexandria, Nelson, West Union, Carlos, Lake Osakes, Bell River, Miltona, Little Sauk, Clotho, Round Prairie, Long Prairie, Eagle Bend, Clarissa, Browerville, and Bertha. Seek shelter inside a well-built structure and stay away from windows. The storm is capable of producing damaging winds and large hail. Repeating, a severe thunderstorm warning has been issued until 10:45 p.m. for the following counties in Minnesota, Douglas, Pope, and Todd.
1: In more than half the states and the District of Columbia that permit mailed ballots to arrive and be counted days after an election, provided, of course, they were postmarked by Election Day. Inmates overpowering staff at a jail in North Carolina.
2: Three guards and 88 inmates were inside the Bertie Martin Regional Detention Center in Windsor when the takeover occurred at about 5 a.m. One guard escaped, two were taken captive. Negotiations led to the release of 18 inmates and those two guards at about 9:30 a.m. Then another large group of inmates was released a short time later. The public is asked to avoid the area. I'm Lisa Dwyer.
1: Authorities in Venezuela say the death toll from those two earthquakes now more than 1,700. The numbers, though, are expected to rise. More on these stories, townhall.com.
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1: Victory in the Bayou State.
4: U.S. Representative Julia Letlow wins the Republican nomination for U.S. Senate in Louisiana Saturday, giving President Trump another win after he backed her to replace GOP Senator Bill Cassidy. Letlow defeated State Treasurer John Fleming in the two-candidate runoff after they finished ahead of Cassidy in the GOP primary. Cassidy had voted to convict the president on impeachment charges in 2021. Letlow had promised to work with Trump. Her victory caps Trump's early 2026 effort to back Republican challengers to GOP lawmakers who have disagreed with him and replace them with ones more loyal. I'm Julie Walker.
1: Students pursuing graduate degrees in nursing and physical therapy will be eligible for higher student loan limits. A judge has blocked part of a rule that held them to lower caps. Breaking news and analysis, townhall.com. Well, a good start to the week.
5: Stocks closed higher on Wall Street, breaking a five-day losing streak. The S&P 500 climbed 1.2% Monday. The Dow added 306 points. That's about 0.6%. The NASDAQ Composite rose 2.1%. Several AI-related stocks rose following sharp swings up and down last week. Chip-making equipment company Applied Materials rose 10.8%. Comcast rose 4.5%. The company said it would split off its media media businesses, including NBC Universal, from its broadband business. Crude oil prices rose. Treasury yields held relatively steady in the bond market. Seth Sutton, New York.
1: San Francisco Catholic Archdiocese agreeing to fork over $395 million to settle 500 suits alleging child sexual abuse. An attorney says the settlement includes implementing child protection and transparency reforms. More on these stories, townhall.com.
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10: This is Weatherology. I'm meteorologist Laura Lockwood with the Alexandria Lakes Area Forecast. A heat advisory continues until midnight tonight. A severe thunderstorm watch continues until midnight tonight. Chance of severe storms tonight. Otherwise, partly cloudy skies. Lows around 65. Southwesterly winds 8 to 15 miles per hour. Mainly clear skies. Tomorrow, high temperatures reach up to 85. For KXRA, I'm meteorologist Laura Lockwood. Right now, 71.
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12: Welcome back to the program. My name is Josh Gilbert, filling in for McGraw-Milhaven. He is out this week, Independence Day week, and I am here for tonight and tomorrow night, so thanks for having me. I want to tell you that coming up next, we've got Kenneth C. Davis. He is a historian. He is my friend. He is the author of the Don't Know Much About Book series. He's got a bunch of books out, and some of this stuff, 1776, the Revolutionary War, the stuff leading up to it, the interesting things that happened afterwards. We haven't visited that stuff since we were in the seventh grade. And I think it's about time that we spend a little time with Kenneth C. Davis talking about that era in our history. Well, it's the reason why we're celebrating America 250 this summer and on Saturday. So thank you for joining us on America at Night. Coming up next, a little history lesson about the Revolutionary War with my friend Kenneth C. Davis, historian and author of the Don't Know Much About Book series. It's America at Night, America 250. Thanks for joining us.
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12: Welcome back to America at Night with McGraw-Milhaven. McGraw is out this week. Josh Gilbert filling in, and we've got a special treat for you. It is Independence Day week, and I call it Independence Day. You know, some people have 4th of July. I say Independence Day because there is a little muddledness there on what the actual date is that we should be celebrating, and that's what Kenneth C. Davis is going to help us parse through. He is the author of the Don't Know Much About Books series, author of so many books now on history. He is a historian. He is my friend, and I'm glad to share him with you on this holiday week leading up to the 4th of July, Independence Day. And Kenneth C. Davis, thanks for joining us on America at Night.
26: Josh, it is always a great pleasure to be with you, and it's always fun to talk about history. And I know some people are going to reach for the dial, but don't. Stay on it, because history is fun. It's not boring. It's not dull. It's not dreary. It's not dates and battles and speeches. It's real people doing extraordinary things. And here we are 250 years later, after one of the most extraordinary chapters in not only American history, but in world history.
12: And 250 years, Ken, you're old enough. I'm not old enough. You're old enough to remember the bicentennial. 200 years. What is it about these landmark dates that we should be remembering and celebrating?
26: You know, when we hit these big round numbers, it becomes more significant. We saw a lot of that with World War II remembrances a few years ago when we were hitting the 75th and then the 80th remembrances of things like Pearl Harbor or D-Day. These things have more, we attach more meaning to them in a way when they're a nice rounded number. But of course, I think it's important to remember them every year and to talk about them every year. And that's why I've been doing this for more years than I want to say. And thank you, Josh, for saying I'm old enough to remember the last bicentennial, and you're not.
12: They brought out the big tall ships, and I remember the quarters. You'd flip the quarter on the back.
26: That's right.
12: You'd collect them because they had the little drummer boy on the back.
26: And one of the things that I remember extremely well, and I don't know if it was on every station or if it was just CBS that did this, they were the bicentennial minutes. And there was this, that's what it was, a 30-second, 60-second little snippet of history that they ran every day during that year, building up to the 4th of July. And I think it really made an impression. We've had things like the PBS series called Liberty, and PBS has done some extraordinary things over the years. But anything, I think, that makes the history alive, meaningful, relevant, and most of all human, does a great service because, as you and I have talked about many times over the years, for most of us, history is unfortunately that recitation of dates and battles, and it was pretty dull back in whether it was junior high or high school, and that's too bad. And that's one of the reasons that Americans are woefully ignorant about their history.
12: Yeah, and I always say I wish I could go back to grade school, high school, college, and retake some of those history classes because it felt like work to memorize the dates. But truly, as we always say, history is just telling a story. And, we stay up late at night binge watching stories and Netflix shows and everything. This is the same, except, hey, this one actually really happened. So, Ken, I want to get into a bunch of stuff today. We're going to talk about the Revolutionary War. We'll talk about, speaking of dates, the Declaration of Independence is signed, and then, 7-8 years later, the war finally ends. So I think we forget about that 8-year period in there. And, you mentioned the 250th anniversary. This is America 250. A lot of celebrations going on,
26: right?
12: Especially this week, leading up all year, celebrations going on. I remember the Queen had her Diamond Jubilee at 75. What do you get somebody for a 250th anniversary?
26: Well, another tall ship parade here in New York City, at least. We will have that once again here in, I live in Lower Manhattan, and so we'll be treated to, it's actually a 2-day extravaganza, and I think those ships are sailing around. This will be tall ships, sailing ships, either very old ones or, modern recreations from a number of countries are sending their ships to sail in this parade of tall ship. And it is a thrilling event. And I do recall the one back in 76, and I'm looking forward to the 2026 version. It's a way to, I think, get people excited and interested in history in a way that it's not just about the hot dogs and the picnic and the fireworks. There are some really important ideas and some really important people that we should talk about when we talk about the 4th of July and when we call it Independence Day. And now I just have to also, a couple of things. First of all, most people don't realize that July 4th, 1776, the war had already been going on for a full year, started a year before in April of 1775. And then the other important aspect of this, and I always like to remind people, is that John Adams thought we would celebrate July 2nd as the day of independence, because that's the day that Congress actually voted in favor of a resolution, not a revolution, a resolution of independence. And he wrote home to his lovely wife Abigail that night and said, "This is the day we will celebrate with parades and bonfires and church bells ringing." And he was just off because it was July 4th, 1776, that Congress adopted Jefferson's Declaration of Independence, which explained the reasons why Congress had taken that vote 2 days earlier. And just one other quick note of clarification, that when we say the declaration was signed on July 4th, that's not quite accurate. It was adopted by Congress, but only two people actually signed that paper that night: John Hancock, the president of the Congress, and the secretary of the Congress, who was witnessing to the fact that the vote had been passed. Most of those big signatures, remember, including John Hancock's, didn't come until the final version was prepared later in August of 1776.
12: So here's the deal, and I'm going to talk about this next hour. I'll put a poll to the listeners to see when do we want to celebrate the 4th of July, because, Ken, I think it should be on the weekend. It falls perfectly this year. We get the 3rd off as a celebrated holiday. The 4th falls on the Saturday, the first Saturday of July, and then we all get to sleep in the next day after staying up late watching fireworks. I think it's perfect this year. But the question is, do you celebrate it when you vote on it? Do you celebrate it when it's signed? Or do you celebrate it when the last person signs it? Because we could be celebrating Independence Day in August.
26: That's absolutely correct. Well, I've always been a proponent of kind of doing what people do in other countries, bridge this whole thing together. So we should have Independence holiday from July 2nd to July 4th, and wherever it falls, that way at least we have a 3-day break. You know, do what John Adams said, celebrate July 2nd, and I don't know if we're going to get such a holiday, but I think it's fun to just recognize that piece. And John Adams, of course, a major giant figure in the movement for independence, also the central feature in a PBS series a few years ago that's quite excellent, played by Paul Giamatti, and Abigail Adams is played by Laura Linney. And it's a wonderful way to get a sense of the history of who these people were. He was not an easy person to get along with. And one of the reasons that John Adams said that Thomas Jefferson should write the Declaration of Independence was that most of the people in the Congress didn't like him, John Adams. So he thought it would be better if it came from this young Virginian who seemed to have a very good reputation as a writer.
12: And you call my boss when we're done here, and you tell him Josh gets 3 days off next year, 2nd, 3rd, and 4th.
26: You can tell him the historian said so.
12: All right, so let's go all the way back and talk about this thing as we're leading up to the Pilgrims get here in 1620. They weren't the first, but they certainly weren't the last. What goes on after the Pilgrims get here and the war starts, as you say, in 1775? What was going on in America in that time?
26: That's a long distance there to travel, but let's set the picture a little bit from the let's say the middle of the 1700s, the 18th century. The 13 colonies had been established. Of course, there were also French and British colonies in what we think of now as Canada. They would be fought over before there was an American Revolution. There was a big war that we call the French and Indian War, and it was finally solved in 1763. It was part of a much larger war between England and France called the Seven Years' War, and part of that was that the British essentially took control of Canada, and they made some decisions that related to the rest of North America at the time. They basically said the rest of the country was going to be off limits. And a lot of colonists, British American colonists, weren't so happy with that idea, including one named George Washington, who actually got his first experience in uniform fighting in that French and Indian War as a young lieutenant in the Virginia militia. And Washington's experience in that war was not too happy. He ended up surrendering on July 4th, it so happens, in a place called Fort Necessity, which is now in what would be the vicinity of Pittsburgh, Pennsylvania.
12: Well, let me ask you this. Fighting in the army, George Washington was, did these men and women that live here, did they consider themselves British?
26: Yeah, it's a really important and good question. And I think there's no question that most Americans of that time were considered themselves British citizens. Of course, there were immigrants coming into the country from other places. There were a great many German immigrants. Usually these were people who were coming for the same reasons that immigrants have come to America from the very beginning. Land, opportunity, escaping political troubles at home, and a great many Germans came specifically to Pennsylvania. In fact, in the 1750s, Benjamin Franklin complained about all the immigrants who were coming in because they didn't speak English, they were changing the street signs, and they weren't teaching their children English, and he wanted to do something about that. So we've always had this uneasy relationship with immigrants coming in and being different from us. But there's no question that most Americans of that time would have been first, second, maybe third generation British American colonists. And that was part of the whole reason for the revolution, that many of those people didn't think that they, as Americans, as American colonists, had the same rights that British citizens had. And that was part of the very complicated story of why a revolution finally came.
12: And that famous Midnight Ride of Paul Revere, we always say, the British are coming, the British are coming. But we have some scholarly work that said, why would he have said that? He was British.
26: Well, he actually said, this is documented, and I've written about Paul Revere's ride in a couple of my books, including one called America's Hidden History, which is about mostly about a fellow named Joseph Warren, one of those fascinating people from that period. What Revere probably actually yelled that night was, "The regulars are coming." And the regulars, meaning British regular troops, were coming. And they were coming to Lexington and Concord to confiscate gunpowder that had been stolen from a British garrison, and also to try and arrest Samuel Adams and John Hancock, who were seen as ringleaders of this growing rebellion in Massachusetts at the time. And we're talking, of course, about April 19th, 1775. And once upon a time, everybody used to memorize that poem about Paul Revere's ride, and knew that date very well. I think that poem and its author have kind of fallen into the dustbin of history.
12: Well, it's always important to remember all these things. That's why we always talk to Kenneth C. Davis every Independence Day week leading up to the holiday. He is the author of the Don't Know Much About Books series. We're going to take a break here for a second, but before we get into it, because in the next segment, I do want to talk about the Revolutionary War. Ken Burns just did a wonderful documentary on PBS about it. It's a war that, we focus a lot on World War II, and we focus a lot on the Civil War in this country. But sometimes we forget to go all the way back to the beginning. What was the war fought over? Was it taxes on tea?
26: It was certainly a lot more than taxes on tea or stamps or all of those other things that we probably should have learned back in sixth grade. They were fuel that went on the fire, but it was a much bigger issue. And then when we get to the talking about Thomas Jefferson's declaration and what it meant, not only at the time, but ever since, he was expressing some very, very profound ideas, the most profound of which I think is that that the government must be...
0: The National Weather Service in the Twin Cities has issued a severe thunderstorm warning for northwestern Morrison County, northeastern Todd County, until 11:15 p.m. At 10:27 p.m., a severe thunderstorm was located over Browerville, or 24 miles west of Little Falls, moving northeast at 60 miles per hour. Expected hazards include golf ball size hail and 60 mile per hour wind gusts. Source: Train Spotters reported. The following impacts are expected: people and animals outdoors will be injured. Expect hail damage to roofs, siding, windows, and vehicles. Expect wind damage to roofs, siding, and trees. Locations impacted include Philbrook, Randall, Cushing, Motley, Camp Ripley, and Crow Wing State Park. Anyone outdoors should move to shelter inside a well-built structure and stay away from windows. This storm has produced dangerous hail and is capable of producing damaging winds. Tornadoes can develop quickly from severe thunderstorms. Seek shelter immediately in an interior room on the lowest floor of a well-built structure. Repeating, a severe thunderstorm warning has been issued until 11:15 p.m. for the following counties, in Minnesota, Morrison and Todd.
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9: With SRN News, I'm Jason Walker. Well, with the window now for finding more survivors shrinking very quickly, Venezuelans combing through the ruins of buildings toppled by last week's devastating back-to-back earthquakes. Now, the official death toll stands at just over 1,700. However, officials say that thousands have been injured and many more are missing and feared dead. Officials say the three firefighters who were killed over the weekend in that Colorado blaze were part of a specialized crew that goes straight into remote areas to quickly put out new fires. The crew was overcome Saturday after deploying emergency shelters to shield themselves from the fires. Two others were injured. And that nasty heat wave gripping the Midwest now shifting eastward, causing summer camps and outdoor activities to stop. SRN News.
10: This is weatherology. I'm meteorologist Laura Lockwood with the Alexandria Lakes Area Forecast. A heat advisory continues until midnight tonight. A severe thunderstorm watch continues until midnight tonight. Chance of severe storms tonight. Otherwise, partly cloudy skies. Lows around 65. Southwesterly winds 8 to 15 miles per hour. Mainly clear skies tomorrow. High temperatures reach up to 85. For KXRA, I'm meteorologist Laura Lockwood. Right now, 71.
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13: Back to the program, back to America at Night with McGraw-Millhaven. I am Josh Gilbert, filling in for McGraw this week. And Kenneth C. Davis is our guest. He is the author of the Don't Know Much About book series, and he's joining us to talk about the Revolutionary War and that time in history. It's America 250 right now, so it's always a good chance to catch up on some history that we might have forgotten since, what, the seventh grade?
14: Yeah, usually you start getting it in sixth and seventh grade. I mean, certainly we learn, you know, about 4th of July and Independence Day much earlier than that. But the real history usually starts in 5th, 6th, 7th grade, and then you're supposed to get a year of American history in high school. I was fortunate. I went to a school where I got to study American history a little longer. It became a real passion for me, and partly because, and just as a personal note, as a kid growing up, and we've probably talked about this in the past, Josh, my father was a World War II vet, and our idea of summer vacation was to throw two Army surplus tents in the back of the car, some old sleeping bags, mummy bags they were called, and go off camping. And we went to places like Lake Champlain, which is the site of Fort Ticonderoga, one of the most important early events in the history of the Revolution, was the capture of Fort Ticonderoga.

0: a British fortress on Lake Champlain, a very important water route into the north northern colonies. And so I always had this sense that history doesn't just happen in books. It happens to real people in real places. I also went to Gettysburg and Valley Forge as a young boy and really had can remember the sense of standing in those places and knowing that something extraordinary had happened here. And so I think it's always good to all history is local, by the way. So no matter where you are, you're going to find it somewhere. You know, get out of the house, get away from, put down the phone, put down the laptop. Go and see these places, feel them, smell them, get the sense of what it was like. And the other thing I would point out that many people are not aware of is that the role of slavery was very significant in the American Revolution, and we have to talk about it in one sense because there was a famous Englishman who said, "How do we hear the loudest yelps for liberty from the drivers of Negroes?" And this is the great contradiction that, you know, men like Thomas Jefferson and George Washington, who were fighting for freedom and liberty and the rights of man, were slaveholders. It's part of the history that we have to talk about. And a great many black soldiers fought in the Revolution. As much as 10% of Washington's army might have been black men. Very often they were enslaved people who were offered their freedom in return for fighting. And they would often replace people who were being drafted. There was a draft. It was on the state level, not a national level. They were often replacing men who didn't want to draft, but be drafted or conscripted, and they would pay for a replacement. And many of those replacements were African-American men who agreed to serve in exchange for their freedom. So it's part of the hidden history of the Revolution that I've tried to write about in some of my books, including one called The Hidden History of America at War, which has a whole chapter about Yorktown and the Revolution that describes some of this. I recall a French general coming in when he sees Washington's army marching by. He said, "Washington is winning this war, fighting this war with an army of teenagers, old men, and slaves." And that pretty much describes the people who made up the Continental Army. These were not trained, polished soldiers. They were often people who were unemployed or, in the case of enslaved people, fighting for their freedom in a literal sense by joining Washington's army. Washington did not want blacks in the army when he first took over. He did not think it would sit well with his fellow slaveholders in the South to have black men armed and instructed how to fight. So it was a contentious issue early in the Revolution.
1: Kenneth C. Davis is our guest, author of the Don't Know Much About book series. We're talking about 1776 and the Revolution. The Declaration of Independence, 1776, we're celebrating America 250 because of it. But the war ends 1783 with the Treaty of Paris. Then the Constitution doesn't even come along until 1789, and that's when we name our first president. So, Ken, are we celebrating the wrong date? Should we be 1789ers?
0: Well, I don't think so at all. I think that we do celebrate, although it doesn't get quite the pomp and fireworks, that we do celebrate Constitution Day in September. And you're absolutely right. From 1776 to 1787, when the Constitution is drafted in Philadelphia, in the same room where the Declaration had been drafted 11 years earlier, they write the rule book for America, largely because the country that emerged victorious in the Revolution was governed by something called the Articles of Confederation, which was a very, very poor national system of governance. It was essentially a mutual defense pact among the 13 colonies. The Congress had very little power. There was no true executive. There was a president of Congress, but he had no executive power. And this is the reason why those men return. Some of them return. Many of the delegates to the Constitutional Convention are different from the delegates who adopted the Declaration of Independence, but some were the same, including, perhaps most importantly, Benjamin Franklin, who was present at the birth. So, no, I think 1776 and July 4th in particular are really is an important thing to remember, because Jefferson's words, especially if we look at that preamble, have stood the test of time. When in the course of human events it becomes necessary for one people to dissolve the political bands which have connected them with another, and to assume among the powers of the earth the separate and equal station to which the laws of nature and of nature's God entitle them, a decent respect to the opinions of mankind requires that they should declare the causes which impel them to the separation. That's the long but very beautiful first sentence of the Declaration of Independence. And then, of course, it goes on to say, we hold these truths to be self-evident, that all men are created equal, and they are endowed by their Creator with certain unalienable rights, that among these are their life, liberty, and the pursuit of happiness. And for 250 years, that's what we've been doing, trying to keep our rights for life, liberty, and the pursuit of happiness. And there's been a lot of debate about what that term means over the last 250 years.
1: Well, we all, I think, naively think 1776, that was the year that it all happened, but 7 years until the war actually ended, and then another 6 years for us to get our act together and get a constitution and a president. So it did take a little bit of time. I want to touch on something that you just mentioned there. In the last 250 years, a lot of things have happened, and there's things going on today. But let's look at the irony of what's on our afternoon lunch table on Saturday. It is hamburgers, it is hot dogs, and it is as American as apple pie. But those three foods, well, they didn't come from here.
0: Well, let's call hot dogs what they were originally called, which is Frankfurters. Hamburg, Germany, Frankfurt, Germany. So, yes, it's, I think it's a reflection of the considerable impact that immigrant food has had on the national table. Of course, Englishmen would have had some boiled meats and some mashed peas, and it's only the introduction of foods from Germany and France and some of the other, and eventually, of course, from Mexico. And of course, the most popular of all, perhaps, is the influence of the Italians. And each of these groups, I should mention now, because it's true today, each of these groups was met with suspicion and worse when they came to the United States. And of course, that reminds me that the words to the famous song, Yankee Doodle, stick his feather in his hat and called it macaroni, that was a somewhat derogatory reference with phallic implications. But we don't need to go there today.
1: Never a dull moment when it comes to talking history. But the humble apple, not indigenous to the New World. So even that came from across the seas. And who knows, maybe, 50 years from now, we'll be celebrating Independence Day with some samosas. Samosas for everyone, Ken. So I want to wrap up just by mentioning that this is a very important date in history. It is an important date this weekend for us, 250 years. That's nothing to sniff at. And it's been going on for a while, and we'll continue to keep carrying on. Because history, as you always say, Ken, it never repeats itself, but boy, does it rhyme sometimes.
0: It doesn't exactly repeat itself. It certainly goes in cycles. But the real important aspect that I've always tried to is not so much that history repeats itself, but that we learn some of the lessons from it. And unfortunately, those lessons are often lost. And especially when we try and obscure the real history of the country. And, there is a debate and a battle going on right now about which history we teach and how we teach it. Most of the past 50 years, certainly in my career over more than 30 years of writing about history, we've tried to correct some of the mistakes, misconceptions, misteaching of the past. For instance, that these guys who wrote this Declaration of Independence were all wonderful and geniuses, and we see them as marble statues, but they were human beings. And human beings have flaws and contradictions, and certainly men like Washington and Jefferson contained contradictions, and chiefly among them, to come back to this subject because it is so important, the fact that these two men who were willing to sacrifice everything for their freedom kept other human beings in chains. And we can't overlook that.
2: The National Weather Service in the Twin Cities has issued a tornado warning for northwestern Morrison County, east central Todd County, until 11:15 p.m. At 10:45 p.m., a severe thunderstorm capable of producing a tornado was located 6 miles west of Randall, or 15 miles northwest of Little Falls, moving northeast at 55 miles per hour. Expected hazards include tornado. This is a radar-indicated threat. The following impacts are expected. Flying debris will be dangerous to those caught without shelter. Mobile homes will be damaged or destroyed. Damage to roofs, windows, and vehicles will occur. Tree damage is likely. Locations impacted include Randall, Cushing, and Crow Wing State Park. Move to an interior room on the lowest floor of a well-built building away from windows. If you are outdoors, in a mobile home, or in a vehicle, move to the closest substantial shelter and protect yourself from flying debris. Repeating, a tornado warning has been issued until 11:15 p.m. for the following counties in Minnesota, Morrison, and Todd.
0: Times bestseller list, sold well over a million copies, and I really do credit a lot of that success to my encounter with Larry King 35, 36 years ago.
1: And you said Larry famously didn't read the books because he wanted to ask the questions that the listeners.
0: That's absolutely his reputation at the time. He said, I think he even told me at the time, I haven't read your book. I never do. I want to ask you questions, the kind of questions that people who are out there might ask you because they haven't read your book. And so it was quite a terrific introduction, and I do credit those two nights, those very hot nights in July in Washington, D.C. Fortunately, it was an air-conditioned studio, but they had a lot to do with launching my career and launching the Don't Know Much About series, which has always tried to make people ask questions and be curious and find the real answers. And, of course, this was all written in a time before the Internet. Of course, you can get a lot of those answers today on the Internet, but increasingly many of those answers tend to be have to be looked at with a degree of skepticism because the Internet is changing the way we value and view truth and accuracy.
1: And that is another conversation for another day. But, Ken, as you always say, as famously put out there, if we don't learn from this history stuff, we are doomed to repeat it. So, Kenneth C. Davis.
0: And I think on this holiday we can be justifiably proud of what has been accomplished in 250 years. We've gone through very, very difficult times, wars, depressions, tremendous suppression of some people's rights. Of course, when Thomas Jefferson writes the Declaration of Independence, he certainly didn't have women in mind. And Abigail Adams writes to John Adams and tells him to remember the ladies. But it took a long time for women, of course, to have an equal voice in this country, just as it took a great many years and eventually a civil war to end the scourge of slavery in this country. So these are important things for us to understand about our past. And, it's a progress. It's a progression. We're not at the end of the journey. We are on a continuing journey. And I welcome people to stop and think and learn about their place in it.
1: We'll leave it there. Kenneth C. Davis, author of the Don't Know Much About Books series, among other books, and you can find him on his website, don'tknowmuch.com. And Kenneth, enjoy your Independence Day. Enjoy America 250, and thank you so much for joining us.
0: Thank you, Josh. Pursue happiness.
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14: 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It appears by its own numbers, the U.S. government seems insolvent. 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
1: Join the conversation in the coming minutes. Next hour, phone lines, open phone lines, 1-844-2-McGraw, 1-844-2-McGraw, 1-844-262-4729. 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We'll take the America at Night poll and see, can we move Independence Day to the first Saturday of the month? That's my idea. I'll get into it a little bit more. But talking about America 250, are you celebrating? Are you going to go out to D.C. for the Great American State Fair? Are you going to celebrate at home and celebrate like we did 50 years ago for the bicentennial in 1976? We'll talk about it all in the next hour. Give us a call, 1-844-2-McGraw. That's for calls and texts and the voicemails. Josh Gilbert filling in for McGraw. We'll be back at the top of the hour talking to you.

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2: Promising to be very hot for a long time, at least through the week. National Weather Service meteorologist Scott Klebauer.
3: Especially by Wednesday, we'll start seeing it really impact areas of like the Ohio Valley, through the Mid-Atlantic and into the Northeast. And it looks like the main, like the primary time frame for like the most extreme heat will be on Thursday and Friday, both. We're looking at Thursday probably being the period where we see the most potential for record highs.
2: In the West, wildfires still burning out of control, causing a number of problems. Spokeswoman Alyssa Mason says they are hoping for cooler temperatures, higher humidity, and a lot less wind.
4: If a shift goes the right way for us, it could push the fire back in on itself. And that would be great because there isn't much fuel left for it to kind of burn. But if it changes it and it decides to go a new direction, that could push it kind of in a direction away from some of our containment lines we've been working on the last couple days.
2: Three firefighters have been killed in one blaze. More on these stories, townhall.com.
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2: A new name and a sleek new look for a leading fashion retailer.
6: The corporation formerly known as Saks Global says it will now go by Exemplar Luxury Group, or ELG. It's still the parent company of Neiman Marcus, Saks Fifth Avenue, and Bergdorf Goodman. All will keep their names. Saks made the change after emerging from Chapter 11 bankruptcy. A new name to go along with a slimmed-down look. Fewer stores, less debt, a more focused strategy, and a new balance sheet including nearly 75% debt reduction and $500 million in new financing. Bob Agnew reporting.
2: Comcast splitting itself into two separate publicly traded companies by spinning off NBC Universal and Sky. Company says its board and management team think each company will be better positioned to pursue its own priorities, invest for growth, and create long-term shareholder value. Breaking news and analysis, townhall.com. Now, this is a bizarre story, and thankfully no one was hurt. A JetBlue pilot telling an air traffic controller the plane hit a drone over New Jersey as they approached the JFK International in New York Monday morning.
7: Hello, Tower, JetBlue 948 is just past assault for runway 13 left.
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7: We are clear to land, 13 left. And just quickly, I couldn't talk to approach, but we collided with a drone back there in the turn as we were coming to assault. Just wanted to pass that to you.
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10: This is Weatherology. I'm meteorologist Laura Lockwood with the Alexandria Lakes Area Forecast. A heat advisory continues until midnight tonight. A severe thunderstorm watch continues until midnight tonight. Partly cloudy skies tonight, lows around 65. Winds out of the southwest, 8 to 15 miles per hour. Lots of sunshine tomorrow, highs around 85. Tomorrow night, lows level off around 63. For KXRA, I'm meteorologist Laura Lockwood. Currently, it's 72 degrees.
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12: Welcome to the third hour of America at Night. My name is Josh Gilbert, filling in for McGraw-Milhaven. Thank you so much for coming along for the ride with us. I'll be here again tomorrow night. I want to thank McGraw for going on vacation. I've known McGraw for 16 years now. We work together. We both have kids who are very similar in ages. I've got a 5.5-year-old, Finn, at home. His daughter is almost 6. So we share a lot of stories, parenting stories. We go through the grind together, and I appreciate him taking a couple of nights off and letting me play in his sandbox for a while. And I want to talk to you because his favorite part of this show are the phone calls. His favorite part are the text messages. You can call us now, 844-2-McGraw, 1-844-2-McGraw, or 1-844-262-4729. For those of you who like to punch it out on the number pad, that is for phone calls, that is for text messages, and you can even leave a voicemail. If we don't pick up, we'll play some voicemails later on in the hour. We'll play your voicemails that you leave tonight after the show tomorrow night while I fill in. Again, I'll be here for tonight and tomorrow night as well. So thank you so much for joining us on America at Night. I'm going to give you my spiel on the 4th of July. It's Independence Day, and I'd like to, frankly, move it. But first, McGraw is on vacation. He is back in New York. You all know that he is a New York guy, and he went back home for the holidays. And we get an alert warning from the beaches in New York, Long Island. The New York State Department of Environmental Conservation has released an alert saying to reduce the risk of human-shark interactions. They want to alert everyone to know that 13 shark species are now returning to the region of Long Island and the New York beaches. 4th of July weekend is the busiest time of year at the beaches in New York. And frankly, it's the busiest time of year for sharks. Their prey, bunkerfish, move closer to shore this time of year, June through September, when the ocean temperatures rise. The annual migration of sharks come back to Long Island, including a 9-foot white shark spotted off Long Island's south shore in May, just a month ago. So to McGraw, who's vacationing in Long Island, be careful. There are sharks out there. Just when you thought it was safe to go back into the water. Wasn't there a movie about sharks off the coast of Long Island, a little town called Amity, if I'm not mistaken? Sure, it was filmed in Martha's Vineyard, Jaws, 1975, but it took place in the fictional town of Amity on Long Island. So if you get a text message out to McGraw, tell him, be wary, look for the flags and the signs. There are sharks in them waters. Give us a call now, 1-844-2-McGraw, 1-844-2-McGraw, and you can text us at that phone number. Now, I'm going to give you my Independence Day spiel. I do this every year, right at this time. I came up with this a couple of years ago. This is just an idea that I've had, so, you know, we'll try to See what the America at Night audience thinks about this. We'll do an unofficial America at Night poll to see what you guys think. But Independence Day, you open up a calendar. Sure, it's the 4th of July. It's July 4th. But the holiday, I think, is Independence Day. And as we heard from Kenneth C. Davis last hour, John Adams wrote to his wife, Abigail, saying, Americans in the future from now on will celebrate the 2nd of July. Because he thought that when they ratified and they came up with this idea to finally put their pen to paper and sign the Declaration of Independence, that was on the 2nd of July. So maybe we're already celebrating the holiday on the wrong day. But here's my pitch. Okay, the 4th of July is a holiday that it's built in that you're supposed to stay up late. You got to stay up to watch. It's the longest day of the year. The longest day of the year was last week. It is the longest time in the summer with sunlight. So now you got to wait. Certain parts of the country, you got to wait till 9:30 at night, 10 p.m. for the lights to go out for us to start shooting off fireworks. So we're not even starting the show until 9:30. And, you know, by the time the 45-minute fireworks show is done, a lot of drone shows out there now. Now you got to wait for the drone show and then you got to pack up your baskets and your lawn chairs and your blankets, and you got to wrangle the kids, and you got to walk back to the car, and then you got to fight the traffic. I mean, you're not even hitting the road until 11. And then you drive back home and you get everybody in bed. Head's not hitting the pillow till 11:30 or midnight at this point. And if this thing was on a Wednesday, they expect me to go into work the next day after I've been gorging myself on frankfurters and hamburgers. Not to mention a couple of libations, a couple of beers here, some seltzers. And they want me to work the next day? Here's my point. If we moved the holiday, Independence Day, to the first Saturday of the month and gave us, most of us, I should say, the observed holiday. I know a lot of people work in retail and everything, and not everybody has the holiday off. But you move the observed holiday to the Friday before that Saturday. Now you got Thursday. We're all working on Thursday. Most of us have the day off on Friday to really gear up, maybe a fireworks drone show that night as well. Then the big day's on Saturday. And you know what? On the third day, we rest. We kick our feet up. We pick up all the trash that the fireworks left behind. My brother got hit in the head with some shrapnel one year. Drew a little blood. He's fine. But we pick up all the trash, we get ready, we gear back up to head back into the week, but we got a day buffer built in. I think it's perfect, and guess what? We get to do that this year. It's baked in this year. You get a baked-in three-day weekend, 2 days of partying, 1 day of rest, better than a random Tuesday or Wednesday, where you work, you have the day off, and then you go back to work again. That's a weird schedule. So I propose we move Independence Day to the first Saturday of the month of July, kind of the way it is now. And frankly, I want you to weigh in, 1-844-2-McGraw. Give us a call. Send us a text. Tell me what you think about this idea of mine. And then I won't be here next week, but I want you to leave voicemails for McGraw. Tell me how you liked it. How did you like the setup this year? Wasn't it pretty great? Maybe we could do this every year? Just a thought. 1-844-2-McGraw is the phone line. Give us a call now. We're talking about anything and everything that you want to talk about, though. So give us a call and jump on in. I've got some texts referring to the 4th of July / Independence Day. But on the phone right now, we've got Paul in Boise. Hello, Paul.
13: Good evening, sir.
12: Thank you so much, Paul, for calling in, and thank you for being my first call here on America at Night.
13: Yeah. It's the same show as it was with Larry King. It's going to be a hit.
12: Yeah, yeah. I think it will be. What you got on your mind, Paul?
13: Oh, I was thinking about the gentleman that was talking about the Revolutionary War and some of the players in it that had an importance in it, not just Washington riding his white steed, but some of the little guys that were, you know, they didn't have Google, and they didn't have typewriters, and they didn't have anything that moved, basically. They had to write everything down like a scribe. And that's where my family came in. I'm not going to get into that because then everybody else is going to want to say what their family did during the Revolutionary War. But, you know, we all played small parts. We all knew what the outcome could be, and that was freedom. And we fought tooth and nail, and it worked out in our favor. And now our very freedom is being threatened by some socialists, and the people that are voting for them, they don't have a clue as to what that means. They're just voting for them.
12: Isn't that part of this great experiment of ours? You know, you want to complain about the leaders, but at some point, somebody voted them into office, and not just somebody. It has to always be a majority. So, as McGraw would say, we get the government that we vote for.
13: That's true. We get what we pay for. But the thing I was really going to talk about was, real briefly, is the Iranian war. You know, I don't know how many times they've gone to the table for negotiations, but it's probably close to about 9 or 10 times. And each time they do that, they get a little more time off when they do that. And to me, that just gives them more time to make and manufacture more ballistic missiles. And yeah, I don't trust these people. I was alive and a young teenager when that all came down with the Ayatollah Khomeini.
12: 79.
13: With Khomeini returning from France. They had him in there for, I think it was 7 years. He was a political pawn, basically. And Iran got him back, and look what happened. Boom. It just kind of exploded all over us. And it's still exploding all over us today.
12: Yeah.
13: You know, as far as I'm concerned, if they want to call me the great Satan, I say, go ahead, because we're gonna be all over you like flies on, you know what?
12: Well, Paul, I somewhat agree with you in that this good faith, that's the phrase that keeps coming up on this, the good faith efforts, they're not coming from Iran. You go to the table, and then the Strait of Hormuz gets closed down again. You give them an inch, they take a mile, and then they tell the media, they say, we didn't agree to that, and we don't agree to this. And so they're just not putting a good faith effort to stopping or ending this thing. So if the answer is to keep it going, you know, I wasn't in favor of starting this thing, but at some point you gotta put your foot down and say, this is going nowhere. And giving them another 60 days to stall, I don't know if that's the right answer.
13: Paul. Yeah, I just wanted to say, you know, I think it's a waste of time to let them go through the channels in the water. I think it should be pipelined up on the banks with all kinds of protection and maybe some little parcels to be used for the water version.
12: Yeah. Well, and Paul, I get that. I get that. I've said myself, why isn't there a pipeline to Europe? Why isn't there a pipeline to Africa? Why isn't there a pipeline to, the rest of Asia and Southeast Asia? But that's infrastructure. And that's going to, I mean, how long has it been taking for us to get a pipeline through Canada into the United States. It just takes a lot of time to build that. And I know in this country, there's a lot of red tape to go through. But that's a huge undertaking. So if that were the solution, we're not going to get to it anytime soon, because it just takes a long time to build those pipelines. Paul, thank you so much for calling. And thanks for being my first call here on America at Night.
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12: Josh Gilbert filling in for McGraw today. I had a weird idea. Maybe we change Independence Day to the first Saturday of July and have an observed holiday on that Friday. Kind of like how we have this year. Someone said, Tim, on the text line, your idea is nuts. You must just want to change everything that's great about America. I don't know. Is that what's great about America? Is that we, how about the other two summer holidays, Memorial Day and Labor Day? Hey, you know, the last Monday in May, the first Monday in September, those seem to work out pretty well for everybody. Here's an idea. What if we started a new holiday? We just created a new holiday out of whole cloth. We'll call it, America at Night Day. And we said, when should we have it? Would we put it towards a weekend so we can guarantee ourselves a 3-day holiday, or would we put it on a Wednesday? I think you could answer that question. Somebody else said, I work at a bank that is normally open on Saturday, so we get that Saturday off. But no holiday pay and no Friday holiday either. Ah, now that's no way to celebrate America. Give them the Friday off, you know? The trash people, the trash pickup, they move it when it falls on a day that they normally have off on the holidays. You know, my Tuesday trash doesn't come until Wednesday on certain holidays. So that's all I'm saying, is if you were to recreate this and start it all over again, where would you put it? I think you would put it closer to the weekend. Sandra is on the phone. Hello, Sandra.
4: No. So, okay, now there were the two presidents, I think Adams and Thomas Jefferson, who died on the same day, just hours apart, on the 4th of July.
12: On the 4th of July, yeah.
4: Yeah, and to me that was such an amazing part of our history. The Sons of Liberty both dying on the same day, and they didn't know it while they're in the dying bed that the other one was dying.
12: Yeah,
4: and so I mean, I don't think that's a coincidence. I mean, really, because I think God, who helped. The Pilgrims and the Puritans established this country and make it ours, caused that to come about.
12: Yeah, kind of a cosmic look back at the Founding Fathers, and two of them passed away on the 4th of July. So, Sandra, I'll have to put you in the camp of leaving it the way it is, and we'll celebrate it on a Wednesday in a couple of years. Sandra, thanks for calling America at Night. We're hitting that bottom of the hour break, so Sandra, I got to cut you loose. Thank you for calling us. You can call us too, 1-844-2-McGraw, 1-844-262-4729.
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2: With SRN News, I'm Jason Walker. A pair of huge business deals in the works. Comcast splitting itself in two separate publicly traded companies by spinning off NBC Universal and Sky. The company says its board and management team think each company will be better positioned to pursue its own strategic priorities. And South Korean tech giants Samsung Electronics and SK Hynix will invest a combined $518 billion in a new computer chip manufacturing hub. That project will also support the government's regional development agenda. Recreational marijuana sales are set to begin legally next year in Virginia. Under the new law, up to 350 cannabis shops can be open across the state beginning next year. This is SRN News.
3: This is Weatherology. I'm meteorologist Laura Lockwood with the Alexandria Lakes Area Forecast. A heat advisory continues until midnight tonight. A severe thunderstorm watch continues until midnight tonight. Partly cloudy skies tonight, lows around 65. Winds out of the southwest, 8 to 15 miles per hour. Lots of sunshine tomorrow, highs around 85. Tomorrow night, lows level off around 63. For KXRA, I'm meteorologist Laura Lockwood. Currently, it's 72 degrees.
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7: Welcome back to the program. Josh Gilbert filling in for McGraw while he is out on a much-deserved vacation. He is on Long Island looking out for the Sharks. Sandra, who called in right before break, is absolutely right. John Adams, our second president, and Thomas Jefferson, our third president, both founding fathers, both died on July 4th, 1826. Adams was 90 years old. Thomas Jefferson was 83. And believe it or not, James Monroe, our fifth president, also died on the 4th of July, 1831. 5 years later, he was age 73, much younger than the other two. While James Monroe did not sign the Declaration of Independence, he was 18 years old, fighting on the front lines, serving in the Continental Army in 1776. But he did go on to be our fifth president. He does count as a founding father, I'd imagine. So we have three founding fathers who passed away on the 4th of July. What do you think about my idea? Can we move the celebration, Independence Day, to the first Saturday of the month? Somebody on the text line texting in saying, hey, the 4th of July is the 4th of July. My birthday is on March 1st. I don't want to celebrate it the month before or the month after just because there's a leap year. Also goes on to say Christmas is December 25th. New Year's Day is January 1st. Valentine's Day is February 14th. Hey, I want to bring up New Year's Day. Whoever set this thing up was a genius, I think. You've got New Year's Eve on December 31st, you do all your partying on New Year's Eve, and boom, there's a built-in holiday to recuperate right afterwards. Built-in hangover day. Now, that texter who mentioned don't move the holiday also said, hey, it's not my fault you got a headache the next day. Drink a little bit more water when you're partying. It is America at Night. My suggestion to move the holiday to the first Saturday.

0: Saturday of the month and get that Friday off. Well, it works for some, but again, the texter who said, I work at a bank and they didn't give us Friday off. They gave us Saturday off. So I guess it doesn't necessarily work for everyone, but it's working for most of us this year as it falls on the Saturday. Last year was pretty good, too. It was on a Friday. And you know what? If you got vacation days, maybe take some off. Everybody's going to be fighting to have that day off. And when you're in radio, not everybody gets to take off on the same day. It's kind of how that works. 844-2-McGraw, 844-2-McGraw is the phone number. Give us a call now and join us in on the conversation. Tony, he's in Canada. He doesn't get a vote on this one. Tony, how you doing? Is Tony still there?
1: Oh. Yeah, I'm here. Tony. I'm here.
0: Yeah. What do you think about my idea? Does Canada have an Independence Day? When do you guys celebrate that?
1: Well, we have our Independence Day on July the 1st, and it could be in the middle of the week, and, you know, just the way it is. I think you just keep it the way it is. It's a good day. It's a historical day, the 4th of July. It's throughout history, but, you know, and I hope the Americans enjoy their great holiday. I usually go down to the U.S. on July the 4th. It's great. My kids go down to Carolina, South Carolina, walk the beach and watch the fireworks. So it's a historical thing. I would not change that. The other holiday is like the first week in October in Canada. We have Thanksgiving just like you guys have, the first week for Labor Day, et cetera. But I just want to talk about just one other thing. The reason I called in is that I was listening to the news today, and you guys were talking about a big tent. The Democrats are talking about a big tent. I'm not sure what that big tent is, but it sounds like it's Barnum and Bailey. That's what tent they're talking about, because it's really something else to hear all of these people yapping and saying the same thing no matter where they are in the country. It's like they're just puppets. They've been told what to say. Well, we're a big tent. Well, no, sorry. You guys are one of the greatest democratic countries in the world, and you're telling me in the Democratic Party, the John F. Kennedy Party, the Bobby Kennedy Party, you are now hiring people that are advocating for Marxism, socialism, and the destruction of your country, open borders, et cetera. No, that's wrong. That's completely wrong. They should form their own party, the Democratic Party. Stay where you are right now. The reason that Trump is so popular, even with me in Canada, is because he just wants traditional life. He wants peace. A lot of people don't understand his policies in Iran. He's trying to make the world safe. He's one of the only leaders in the world that does so. And as far as I'm concerned, you should be happy you're living in one of the greatest countries in the world. And we're happy to be next to you, your friends. So, you know, rejoice in the great things of your country. Stop fighting. And, you know, Marxism has never worked. Look at Cuba. Look at Venezuela. Look at China. Dictatorial regimes are never going to be successful, because we're free spirits. We want to live freely. We want to live the way we want. We want to think the way we want. And no one's going to tell me what to eat, what car to drive, you know, et cetera. We are free people, and that's what it's all about. And any Democratic Party that's veering to the Mandani extreme left, they're just helping the conservatives and the people in the middle to float over to the Republican Party. The more
0: all right, wait, Tony, I want to ask you a question, since I have you. You're a resource here because you do live in Canada. How many political parties are in Canada?
1: We have in the federal government or in the provincial, because it's different.
0: But I don't really. Well, we've got Republicans, we've got Democrats. There only seems to be a two-party system in this country. On the federal side, how many parties do you have?
1: We have multiplicity. We have at least four parties. There's one.
0: Yes.
1: One party is the Liberals, which is your Democrats. The Conservative Party is your Republicans. You have a socialist NDP party, which is like a Mandami, but not extreme like that. And you have a separatist movement called the Bloc Québécois, which is a movement that advocates for the severing or the division of Canada. And they sit in federal parliament every day, turning on the Basque politics and seeing how bad Canada is, and they want to, you know, advocate for the separation of Quebec.
0: Well, here's what I'm getting at, Tony. I, you know what, if the socialists want to run, and again, I mentioned it earlier, you get the government that you vote for. If you want to vote for them, be my guest. I think we need more parties in this country. I heard somebody talking about England the other day, and the biggest difference between English politics and the United States is that they have at least four parties, if not more. And that to me, more parties means that you have to do more cooperation with each other, because we're getting no cooperation in the government as of right now. And it's kind of a landmark. Trump has pushed it off because he's trying to get a Save America Act signed. But both parties unanimously voted for this housing bill that's still waiting to be signed on Trump's desk. It'll go into effect no matter what he does in 10 days. They finally, and this is kind of like a exception that proves the rule, they finally agreed on something, and we're still waiting for it to be signed. So we need more cooperation, and I think the only way to get that is to parcel it out into more than just two parties.
1: Well, I'll tell you what, as long as it's not like in Israel where there's 30 parties, and the problem is when you have multiplicity of parties, you have a lot of trouble even getting a general consensus. In Canada, we're in the middle of that type of organized mayhem, but it's democracy, and I'll be honest with you, we are not responsible government. We have governments that can manipulate the ability of one section of one party to cross over. I don't know if you understand what I'm talking about in crossovers, and the Liberals had five of their members leave or convince the Conservative Party to have those members come over to the Carney government. We don't know. We've never seen that before. And by moving over, they were in a minority position and became a majority. And, of course, now they're, you know, filing types of laws like C-9, which limits our ability to criticize the government. So what you're talking about, the Starmerism of Canada and the Starmerism of Britain is not a solution either. Multiple parties don't always give you what you want. And the problem is power in this country is also influenced by Soros, Singham, and that type of money. And that type of money, including Qatar, has an influence even here. So there is no perfect system. As long as we have human beings, we'll always have cash, corruption, criminality. Your country is not an exception. All the stuff that you discovered in Minnesota, Maine, Florida, we have that here in Canada, and even worse. So the rest of the world thinks that you guys have cash criminality and corruption. No, look around you. It's everywhere, because wherever you find a human being with power and is an elitist, you will have that problem. Anyways, thank you for letting me speak on. Thank you.
0: You're welcome, Tony. You're welcome, Tony. Call anytime. 1-844-2-McGraw, 1-844-262-4729. That is the phone number. It's also the text line, so send us a text as well. Mentioning the money in politics, well, I mean, Elon Musk donated $200-something million to Trump last time. And Tony mentioned George Soros. That's on the other side of the coin. Should we allow that much money, $250 million, going to a candidate, $1 billion, if not $2 billion presidential elections, probably the next go around? Is this a proper way to run an election? I personally don't think so. Citizens United, that's a whole thing. But the money and the politics, to Tony's point, that kind of muddies the water a little bit. And you start talking about money as free speech. Well, I don't have a lot of money, so I guess I don't have as much free speech as the trillionaire who's launching rockets into the sky. So, you know, Elon Musk and that $250 million for a trillionaire, I mean, that's a drop in the bucket. That's something he found in his sock drawer the other day. So that's no sweat off his back. It is America at Night with McGraw-Milhaven. McGraw is out. I want to mention Tony dropped off, but I wanted to say congratulations to Team Canada for winning the World Cup game, the knockout round. They'll go on and face a new opponent to be determined later. We've got our match on Wednesday night, so I hope Tony's rooting for us and at least holding up an American flag there in Montreal for us. If we root for him, he's got to root for us. Jurgen Klopp, he is a soccer coach. He is the coach of Liverpool, or at least he was for a while. He's in the Trivago commercials that you've probably mostly have seen. He's the guy with the big white teeth in those Trivago commercials, and I think he's in a Capital One commercial now. He is a big soccer guy. He is from Germany, and on the German broadcast that he is contributing to for these World Cup games, he said that Team USA our Team USA playing Wednesday night against Bosnia-Herzegovina. He said, this is the best USA team that we have ever had. And he goes on to mention all the players that are playing abroad in the main leagues in England, the Premier League, the leagues in France and in Italy. These are the top-tier teams to play for if you're a soccer player. All of the players on our U.S. men's national team who are playing abroad in their regular leagues, he's saying these are the best players that the United States has ever fielded in a World Cup. And he is just saying that not as a guy who's rooting for America, and he's on USA commercials now. This is the guy saying that on the German broadcast. And I hate to be the bearer of bad news to Jurgen Klopp and all the other German fans, but they're out. Lost to Paraguay in the penalty kicks at the end of the game. They played another extra 30 minutes, and they were still tied. And then it came down to penalty kicks. And we don't, in this country, and probably even in Canada, we don't get to see a lot of soccer. We don't get to talk a lot of soccer. But, boy, that's got to be the worst way to get knocked out is on those penalty kicks at the end of the game and the end of extra time. So Team USA has the best team that we've ever had. That's according to Jurgen Klopp. He would know a thing or two. He's a big soccer guy. And condolences to Jurgen, because Team Germany is now packing their bags and on their way back home. It is America at Night. Our chance comes on Wednesday. So good luck to Team USA. And again, congratulations to Tony and Team Canada. We're going to take a break. Give us a call. Still have a little bit more time to take some texts. And if you're calling and the show's over in your time zone, or you're not able to get through, leave a voicemail. 1-844-2-McGraw. We'll play those voicemails back tomorrow.
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0: Back on the show, we'll take one more phone call if we've got time. Ramin is on the line. Hello, Ramin.
20: Hi, in 1776, here in the San Francisco Bay Area, the Spanish set up the Presidio, which means a military fort, and we became part of the Spanish Empire here on July 4th, 1776.
0: Is that right? On the 4th of July?
20: Well, actually, on 1776, it says the sign on the Presidio. Yeah. I'm not sure if it was on July 4th. I'm sorry. Same year. But I think the missions were set up in the late 1760s. But then the Spanish Empire was crumbling and Mexico got independence as a country in 1810, 1820. And then we did a war with Mexico in 1848. And then so California became a state in 1850. And then I read a book. It was called Bury My Heart in Wounded Knee. It was about the native battles from 1860 to 1890. And that was all the territory from California to Minnesota. From 1860 to 1890, we conquered when there was like the railroad was built in the late 1880s and millions of buffalo were still around. And anyhow, thank you so much for the bicentennial. As a child, guess where I was for the bicentennial fireworks in Iran, because there was a lot of Americans living there. We grew up in American culture.
0: How about that?
20: I was there, that guest of yours from Idaho, it's pronounced Iran, not Iran. Like, we don't say Italy, we say Italia.
0: Well, so some people say Italians sometimes.
20: It's Iran, and in the 1930s, the English name went from Persia to Iran. And the thing is that they've been abiding by the negotiations, but we're not stopping the invasion of Lebanon, in which our friend is using like phosphorus and shooting at ambulances and hospital workers.
0: Yeah, and Ramin, I'll back you up on that. This is a two-front war, and they don't seem to be stopping. They make agreements as well on that side of the front, but then the fighting keeps happening there, and it's affecting the whole situation. Ramin, thanks for calling.
20: Thank you.
0: Thanks for reminding us. 1776, over on that side of the country, it was still Spanish, and maybe that's just what makes us so great, is that we are built from so many different parts and pieces. The French were here for a long time, and the French actually helped us gain our independence. So English, French, Spanish, then the Germans came over, and then we've got a lot of throughout the 1800s and 1900s and 2000s still making us a great nation from all of our parts and pieces. Thank you for joining us for America at Night. I'm Josh Gilbert, filling in for McGraw-Milhaven. I'll be back tomorrow night. Call us and leave us a voicemail. 844-2-McGraw, 844-2-McGraw. Tell me what you think about my idea on Independence Day, the 4th of July, and tell me what you think about anything. We'll be back tomorrow night. It's America at Night with McGraw-Milhaven. Josh Gilbert filling in tonight. Thanks so much to Alex and Rich, as well as you, the listeners, for tuning in.
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28: News this hour from Town Hall. I'm Jason Walker. Supreme Court releasing decisions on court cases prior to the summer recess. Correspondent Laura Winters on the results of one case involving the Fed.
29: On this ruling, a defeat for President Trump as the high court rejects his attempt to fire a member of the Federal Reserve Board. She's faced accusations of mortgage fraud. The justice is ruling Lisa Cook should first be able to respond to the allegations, which she denies, before she's let go. Chief Justice Roberts, writing the president cannot remove a member of the Fed at any time for any reason without any notice. It was a 5-4 decision with conservative Brett Kavanaugh joining Roberts and the court's three liberal justices. Laura Winters reporting.
28: Mass shooting in Germany. The suspect is in custody.
30: A male suspect shot and killed at least six people at a youth welfare facility in Stuttgart, Germany. Lüneburg police president Katrin Schul says four people who had been shot in a gruesome manner died at the scene. Another died while being resuscitated. Another succumbed to severe injuries. Others were also wounded at the facility, which provides temporary accommodation for pregnant women women or young mothers with children. Officials believe it may have stemmed from a custody dispute. All of the victims were employees of the youth center or its affiliates. I'm Lisa Dwyer.
28: With the window for finding survivors fading very quickly now, Venezuelans combing through more ruins of buildings toppled by the devastating back-to-back earthquakes. The death toll right now stands at 1,700. And officials say the three firefighters killed over the weekend in that Colorado wildfire were part of a specialized crew that goes into remote areas quickly to put out new fires. The crew had been overcome after deploying emergency shelter. More on these stories, townhall.com.
2: 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America's debt continues to climb, and uncertainty still hangs over the global economy. 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
28: A wave of conservative political winds starting to reshape Latin America. Some new election results in both Peru and Colombia adding to that trend. We have more on the story now from correspondent John Scott.
3: In the past 18 months, seven countries in Central and South America have shifted to the political right, including recent runoff victories for conservative candidates in Peru and Colombia. Peru's Keiko Fujimori won a narrow race, while Colombia elected businessman Abelardo de la Espriella, who's pledging major spending cuts and pro-market reforms. Some leaders call it a historic rejection of socialism and a move toward free market policies. Supporters say it could boost economic growth. John Scott reporting.
28: San Francisco Catholic Archdiocese has agreed to pay $395 million to settle 500 suits alleging child sex abuse. Breaking news and analysis, townhall.com. Well, Deion Sanders says he's feeling much better now, 1 year after undergoing surgery to remove his cancerous bladder. The University of Colorado football coach says he wants to raise awareness of the robotic surgical system that removed his bladder.
4: It's unbelievable, mind-boggling. It's truly necessary. It got me back in the game, got me back on my feet, you know, and to the normalcy of my life. And that's what I truly desired. And a lot of people don't understand, they don't know. And we're here to sound the alarm so that understand there is another option.
28: And Sanders is the only athlete in history to play in an NFL game and a Major League Baseball game on the same day. More on these stories, townhall.com.

0: This is Weatherology. I'm meteorologist Laura Lockwood with the Alexandria Lakes Area Forecast. A heat advisory continues until midnight tonight. A severe thunderstorm watch continues until midnight tonight. Lows dip down to about 65 overnight under partly cloudy skies. Winds out of the southwest, 8 to 15 miles per hour. Lots of sunshine Tuesday. Daytime highs approaching 85. For KXRA, I'm meteorologist Laura Lockwood. Currently 73.
1: Now, it's Red Eye Radio. Gary McNamara and Eric Harley talk about everything from politics to social issues and news of the day. Whether you're up late or you're just starting your day, welcome to the show from the Relief Factor Studios. 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
2: All across America, we are Red Eye Radio. He is Eric Harley and I'm Gary McNamara. Good morning.
3: Hello.
2: My mind is toast.
3: Is it?
2: Yeah, just going over all the the legal stuff of all the Supreme Court decisions yesterday. You know what the hardest thing is to read all these decisions and the analysis on it, and then be able to explain it in layman's terms. that is the hardest thing. I will say this though. The Babylon Bee, and this is on the mail-in ballots. The Babylon Bee, when I saw it, I mean, I just burst out laughing. It was the best headline ever, and this is where the majority led by Justice Barrett,
3: right?
2: Upheld the law where you can if the ballot is postmarked. And comes in within 5 days.
3: Right, it's got to be postmarked by election day.
2: By election day, that is okay. And the headline on the Babylon Bee: "Woman rules. It's okay to be late."
3: And then it's got a picture of her, just kind of, and it looks like she's making the argument because of the headline. You know, that is, hey, it's okay to be late. That's the one thing about the end of June. The end of SCOTUS decision season is that, you know, a lot of the big cases come across. But it's never been the case at the end of June, as, you know, basically we wind up this week, that I look back and go, I would love to go and sit down with each and every one of them. Not so much the liberal justices, but Barrett or Roberts. Roberts on a few things over the years. And just sit down with them. And then, because I'm wondering about anything like in the hallways, right? You know, because it would be hard for me to be a Supreme Court judge, mainly because I'm highly unqualified, but also because I would want to sit down and talk to other justices who might be in going through their opinion. If they're differing from me, going, what the hell are you thinking? You know, it'd be hard for me to go, you know, and Scalia had a great relationship with, I'm just blanking on her name, the leftist judge. And that's something that they really talked about, you know, a lot, that personally they could sit and get along. And I think that's the way to do it. That's, if you have a debate, you can sit and talk about it, right? I have friends I have debates with all the time, and it never gets out of hand. They're not angry if, you know, if they disagree.
4: By the way, you mean Ruth, Bader Ginsburg?
3: Yes, yes. RBG. Yeah, right. Yeah, is that what they call her? RBG. Mm-hmm. Yes. The OG RBG. And they would sit and have meaningful conversations, and sometimes that had nothing to do with cases, quite often. And they were great friends. When decision week, well, I call it decision week. I mean, they've been making decisions, but when the final week of decisions comes down, I always get into this mode. Is there any urge to run across the hall and go, hey, you know, what are you thinking, you know, on this? And all of that plays out the way it's supposed to play out. It's not going to work the way that that Eric's little mind works. But I kind of work that way. And I think to myself, well, again, Roberts on the Affordable Care Act, on Obamacare, you know, that one is really sticks at the top. It's kind of pinned to the top of the list. Like, what are you thinking?
2: Well, here in the case, and get specific on these cases with the Election Day case. First, you know, I saw some analogies going back to 2020. I think it's a little bit different. When we called it in 2020, we called what the conservative justices would say because they give wide latitude to, you know, states being able to have their own way of holding elections.
5: Right.
2: You know, going back to states' rights. I look at this one just a little bit different. I think that the dissent is probably right.
3: Yeah.
2: And I believe that the dissent is right on this because and I think Alito brought it out that what about ballot harvesters bringing it in, you know, 5 days later? What right. about a handwritten postmark?
3: Right.
2: All these things that come in here, what you're doing is you're opening it up to the perception of fraud. Now, both sides brought up examples in history. You know, for example, the dissent brought up the Civil War and said you weren't allowed any type of you know, late ballots that particular point. And I tend to agree that the election, everything should be gathered by Election Day.
5: Yeah.
2: And,
5: right.
2: And, you know, Barrett in the dissent basically said, well, the decision is made on Election Day. You know, as long as a decision is made on Election Day, which is the postmark, that's what counts. And I'm like, no, because it's not in your hands. You don't have it yet.
3: Right.
2: If the Election Bureau does not have the ballot in hand, then it's not completed at that point.
5: Right.
2: And I tend to agree more with, I believe, how the founding fathers probably viewed this. And that's where I disagreed. With it. And it just opens up. The perception of fraud is just as bad as fraud.
3: Yeah, Alito wrote about that in his opinion, basically talking about undermining the confidence, you know, that voters would have in the system. This would further undermine that confidence level, I'm paraphrasing here, in the system. And that's true because it, again, keeps open possibilities for fraud. And if you don't have it in, if it's not in, if it's not received, then it shouldn't be counted because there are ways to manipulate. Still, that's the case. And, you know, the majority came back with basically, well, you know, we can't add language to the law. Yeah, but you can interpret the law. And there is a difference. You know, there was a difference when Chief Justice Roberts on the Affordable Care Act, you know, said, well, no, it's not a penalty. It's a tax. Well, no, then they should have written it that way because they wrote it as a penalty. And a penalty is different than a tax.
2: Yeah, it absolutely is. The behavior, there's different behavior involved.
3: Exactly.
2: Between a penalty and a tax. And
3: right.
2: And to me, that's self-evident. And that's
3: right.
2: Why that was such a weak case for Roberts.
3: And he was in the majority on this one.
2: Right.
3: You know, and they come back and say, well, we can't, you know, I don't know if he wrote that specifically, but it was basically, well, we can't change the language. We can't add language to it. And I thought to myself, really? Because Chief Roberts did it on the ACA decision.
2: Yeah. So I look at this and I think it's wrong, but this goes back again. Congress can write specific laws and change it.
3: Yes.
2: And so what's happening here is if Congress doesn't have the specific law, you have some of the members, which would include Roberts, Sotomayor, Kagan, Brown, and Barrett, that believe, I'll say what Barrett believes. I don't know what all the others, I can't tell you what the liberal wing believes, except anything that may increase the possibility of fraud, we are for.
3: Right,
2: But in the Barrett case, it's like, well, look, if you don't give specific things of what to do from Congress, we'll defer to what the state wants. If the postmark is by, you know, is there by election day, and the term would be 5 days, 5 days afterwards. Mm-hmm. But does that just hold to that state? I'm assuming that just holds to Mississippi,
3: right,
2: on that particular law. It still leaves it wide open for other states to abuse that, to have, you know, a partisan ballot harvesters, you know, bring in bring in loads of ballots at the last minute.
3: Mm-hmm.
2: You don't need it. You don't need that. You've got to have, you know, we've talked about a couple of things that really cause civil dissent, civil wars. You know, one is a lack of representation.
3: Mm-hmm.
2: You know, the United States was basically formed by that.
3: Mm-hmm.
2: And we see the left and how they're pushing not to have a Senate, you know, not to have an electoral college, to get rid of the separation of powers. And so we know that this push, for example, with voter ID from the left, that is landslide numbers, even in Democrat circles, to have voter ID. We know the goal. It's obvious what the goal of the Democrats is, and that's let's have potential fraud in the future. Let's have fraud in the future.
3: Right.
2: Because there's no other way to look at it.
3: Right.
2: There's no other way you'd sit there and say, no, we can't do it. I mean, the hilarious thing was, as they were talking about, you need ID to get into the whatever the presidential.
3: The Obama Presidential Center.
2: Kamazat's from A Wrinkle in Time. Kamazat's building that you build that looks like a build. You know, it is perfect, though, because it looks like a building that the Soviet Union would have built.
3: Right.
2: Which, by the way, was the whole point of Kamazat's in A Wrinkle in Time. Talking about Madeleine Engel was talking about basically the reference was to communism.
3: Looks like it kind of looks like one third of Three Mile Island, too. It's like they're not keeping things in. They're keeping things out, it looks like.
2: Yeah. So I would agree with the dissent. I would just agree with the dissent on it. I think the purpose of Election Day is for the Election Bureau to have all ballots and everything in by Election Day. If you want to do. If you want to do early voting, you can do early voting.
3: Right, yeah.
2: Unless in federal elections, Congress says you can't do it.
3: Yeah, yeah.
2: But when you look at this here, I would agree with the dissent that everything should be, you know, a ballot. Well, a ballot's complete if it's postmarked, but you don't have it.
3: Yeah.
2: If the Election Bureau doesn't have it, then the election isn't done.
3: Well, because
2: the potential for fraud exists out there.
3: To me, the words chain of custody always come into play. And with all due respect to the USPS, it leaves open.
2: Does that mean no respect? No, I'm kidding.
3: I said all due respect. Take it any way you want.
2: Okay. No, it's and I did. I took it the opposite.
3: Exactly. I don't know what's due and what isn't. Let's hear from the Supreme Court on that one.
2: Right. Look, don't be a Klavan. Tell me what you really mean.
3: I think I just did. But here's the thing is that, again, when you talk about that, it is, you know, because I've always seen it as chain of custody. Fewer moving parts. Very limited when it comes to mail-in ballots to begin with. And this is the problem. The left wants more moving parts. I mean, they don't want ID. The fact that we can't get voter ID done as a law as a nation is just ludicrous. It's absolutely ludicrous. You know, we've got it done in some states, but the fact that they can't get the SAVE Act done is just, to me, bizarre.
2: And the fact is, you know they want fraud because they lie about the law. They lied about the Georgia law, called it, you know, was it Jim Crow 2.0 and everything. Took the All-Star game out of Atlanta for that.
3: Right.
2: And hurt a huge number of black businesses by doing that.
3: Right.
2: And they're, you know, claiming it was like the participation was through the roof.
3: Right. They screamed racism and then took it out of an area that would have benefited black-owned businesses and put it in another state. And it was, that was their answer to it. And then kind of pretended for a while that it didn't happen. You know, because when the results start coming in, you know, it's when they've been fighting this voter ID thing. And so in areas where they've implemented voter ID and the results come in, it's like countering exactly what they have been saying would happen. And it's quite the opposite. Then they go the opposite direction. We went full circle with Warnock in Georgia.
4: Yeah, exactly.
3: And he says, you know, I've never, at one point, because at first he's against voter ID.
4: Right.
3: Then I don't even know anyone who's against, in the Democratic Party, who's against voter ID.
2: They all are.
3: Yeah, and now he's back against voter ID. You know,
2: was there one Democrat in Congress that voted for voter ID? As Fetterman?
3: I was going to say, if it was probably Fetterman, but I don't know.
2: Has any of those 10 congresspersons that have said, well, we're not going to be radical socialist?
3: Yeah.
2: How did they vote on the radical transgender movement? How did they vote on voter ID? I'd like to see.
3: But Warnock has gone complete full circle.
2: Yeah.
3: You know?
2: We are Red Eye Radio.
3: Brought to you by Hotshot Secret.
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0: We are at iRadio. excuse me. He is Eric Cronin. I'm Gary McNamara.
1: Testing.
0: I sound like the old man.
1: I don't know. We shouldn't say that because sometimes during the fall and winter, we do sound like that. So,
0: we'll take a look at some of the other Supreme Court cases following the bottom of the hour. I was going to start now, and I'm like, okay, I'm going to need more than a couple of minutes to do it.
1: Yeah.
0: The split decision on executive power, and this really goes back to these independent agencies that Congress has created.
1: Right.
0: You know, whether it's the FTC or the Fed, even the Fed.
1: Yeah.
0: And, you know, who do they report to? Because really this whole thing that there are independent agencies out there that don't report to anybody, I've always viewed as unconstitutional.
1: Yes, exactly.
0: You know, you don't get to, and I forgot what the word is before experts, but it was like, well, no, these are the experts, and the experts, you know, stay out of the politics. Well, we all know that's a bunch of horse manure.
1: Yeah. Yeah.
0: And so we will get to that. Plus the civil suit, which really I was reading Andrew McCarthy on, you know, the whole this is the Trump and the civil suit with E. Jean Carroll.
1: Yeah. Right.
0: And something about the civil law I did not know. And it shocked me a little bit.
1: All right.
0: We'll get to that coming up.
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3: With SRN News, I'm Jason Walker. The United States and Iran have separately announced they're sending delegations to Qatar this week, though Tehran insists it is not agreed yet to meet with the U.S. at, quote, any level. Former NBA players and one NFL player finding themselves in trouble in the NBA. Former players Malik Beasley and Ed Davis have been indicted on charges in the government's gambling investigation. Authorities say Beasley allegedly tailored his play with the Milwaukee Bucks in 2024 based on bets on his performance, and others benefited, including Davis. And the Detroit Lions releasing cornerback Terrion Arnold days after his arrest. That was over allegations he orchestrated the abduction and beating of three men who prosecutors believe he wrongly suspected of stealing money from him. SRN News.
4: This is weatherology. I'm meteorologist Laura Lockwood with the Alexandria Lakes Area Forecast. Lows level off around 65 overnight under partly cloudy skies. Winds out of the southwest, 8 to 15 miles per hour. Tuesday, high of 85. Lows dip down to about 63. Tuesday night, mainly clear. 84 Wednesday, with a chance for storms. 89 Thursday, chance for storms continues. For KXRA, I'm meteorologist Laura Lockwood. Right now, 73.
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1: And he is Eric Crowley, and I'm Gary McNamara. Welcome and good morning. Thanks so much for being here this morning. Download our Red Eye Radio app today, and you can listen when and where you choose. Just so everybody knows, whenever we look at any type of Supreme Court case, the parties that are involved in it, it doesn't matter. It doesn't matter whether it's Trump, doesn't matter whether it's a Democrat.
2: Right.
1: We look at we look at the law, and we always have. And I think anybody who's been a long-time listener to the show knows that. And so when we make an analysis on the law, it's got nothing to do with Trump.
2: Right, right.
1: It's just got nothing. It's got to do with the law. And when I look at the other Supreme Court case where they refuse to hear this is the $5 million suit, mm-hmm, of the E. Jean Carroll lawsuit.
2: Right.
1: Against him. They refuse to hear it, and basically, you know, it's standing that the $5 million suit is okay. And reading here from Andrew McCarthy, because this is the one thing that, because you're wondering, well, what was the legal stuff? And I think he does it in a couple of paragraphs. To be more concrete, in Carroll's case, her sexual assault allegation was a quarter century old, uncorroborated by any physical or eyewitness evidence. There was testimony that she'd given fairly contemporaneous accounts of it to a couple of friends, but there was no forensic support. She never went to police, and she wasn't even exactly sure what year it happened. She first described it in a memoir published during Trump's first term, decades after the alleged fact. To try to shore

0: up a case that relied almost entirely on her testimony. Carol called as witnesses two other women who claimed they had been sexually assaulted by Trump, though not to the extreme alleged by Carol, who claimed to have been raped, a claim the jury did not find proved, though it did appear to find a serious assault involving at least digital penetration. Sorry, we got to let you know that's the case. The two other alleged victims' testimony was emotional and compelling, especially on the heels of another instance of a similar act evidence admitted by Judge Lewis Kaplan, a Clinton employee, in the infamous Access Hollywood video in which Trump was recorded bragging about being sexually aggressive with women. In many contexts, a court would not admit similar act evidence if it seemed powerful to the point of overwhelming weaker proof of the formal allegation in the case, which means in the civil case, remember, civil cases are different than a criminal case. Preponderance of evidence in a civil case, beyond a reasonable doubt in a criminal case. But in many contexts, the court would not admit similar act evidence if it seemed powerful to the point of overwhelming weaker proof of a formal allegation in the case. So in civil court, what they're saying is, if you have somebody who's suing you for some reason, but your evidence isn't good, if somebody else comes in and says that you committed an act on them which has more credibility, that the jury can find you guilty of not the incident that has that isn't being adjudicated in civil court, but the case where there isn't enough evidence to convict on its own.
1: Right.
0: And that was the point of Trump's counsel. The jury could find him liable even if it wasn't convinced of Carol's supported account, because it was inflamed by the similar act evidence, believing that Trump had a propensity to engage in sexual abuse. And he said, but I pointed out the changes in federal law in 1994. This is Andrew McCarthy. The rule of evidence that generally controls similar act evidence and so-called character evidence was supplemented by a series of rules in the federal law that eased the way for admitting such evidence in sexual abuse cases. It included this rule that said, in a civil case involving a claim up for relief based on a party's alleged sexual assault or child molestation, the court may admit evidence that the party committed any other sexual assault or child molestation. And then this is now, one can question the wisdom of the rule. And at that point, that's where I look at it and say, that's not a good law. Why, instead of just refusing to hear it, the details of why that law is constitutional, even in civil law. Because if civil law is a preponderance of the evidence, and you're saying that the preponderance of the evidence in that case doesn't matter, but in another case that isn't being adjudicated,
2: it can apply to this case.
0: That somehow that applies to this case, and we can take all of your money, sets up for very dangerous territory, and I believe should be viewed as unconstitutional.
2: If you talk about establishing a pattern of behavior by the accused, that's one thing, but it's nothing without the evidence, specific evidence in that particular case. If you're using the evidence from another case to support this one, and there isn't great evidence in this case, I just don't see how that applies.
0: Well, and the other thing that he pointed out, this only applies to sexual assault and child molestation.
2: Right.
0: It doesn't apply. You can't use that for any other case. And I, as a judge, I would look at that and say, you can't have that.
2: Right. Right.
0: But if it's preponderance of the evidence, and that's the legal term that you're using, yet the court itself says that you can use other cases that are not being adjudicated to make your point on this case, that has to be, I view that as being unconstitutional.
2: Yeah. Yeah, that law.
0: And,
2: yeah,
0: and I've no, yeah. and I've no, and again, got nothing to do with whether it's Trump or not.
2: Right.
0: Right. It's that legally, I view that as just a weak case.
2: Right.
0: Whew, by the way, I've gotten through a few of these cases, and my mind hasn't fried yet, because that's, for me, the toughest part is going through all the legal mumbo jumble and saying, okay, how can I explain it on the radio? Because it gets to be, I mean, it gets to be quite complicated.
2: Mm-hmm.
0: What I just said probably covered, I don't know, 30, 40 different pages of analysis that I saw today.
2: Well, that's the thing, is that you and I are reading from basically lawyers and former prosecutors who break it down. And thank goodness they're out there. Amy Howe over at SCOTUS blog, Andrew McCarthy, others who have broken down what the law is. And this is, you know, important because, again, you think about this particular case. What is it set up then? I mean, that 94 law sets up the possibility that, again, if someone wanted to frame someone, then their lawyers, their attorneys could come in and use evidence from another case. Again, if it's sexual assault or child molestation, that's what it applies to. But imagine what they could do to a person, and in this case, it's a political figure, and come in, and they could do it to anybody they wanted to, as long as they could back it up with, okay, there's evidence of it happening to someone else.
0: Right. Yeah, it's and the other point that Andrew McCarthy brought up in his piece in National Review is that Trump's biggest mistake was not testifying and presenting no defense. Because in a criminal case, the jury is instructed that it may not draw a negative narrative from a defendant's choice not to testify. In a civil case, the jury is invited to conclude that if the defendant had an innocent explanation, he would have provided it in testimony.
2: Yeah.
0: So that probably also hurt him for not from the actual case. But just the overall rule, there are two things. If civil cases are a preponderance of the evidence, yet you're saying the evidence doesn't necessarily matter in that case because you can bring evidence in from other cases that are not being adjudicated, that's a problem. And having that particular law in federal civil cases just based on two separate crimes and not applying overall to all crimes would be another problem that I would look at as a judge.
2: Mm-hmm. Yeah. Yeah, it just doesn't make any sense at all. It doesn't. Yeah. The burden of proof in civil law, in civil cases, has always been different. But this is vastly different when you can bring evidence from another case and use it as evidence here where the evidence in this case is lacking. I don't get that at all. Again, if you're talking about establishing behavior, that's one thing, a pattern of behavior. As long as, by my standards, you can also constitute, again, a case here with evidence in that particular case.
0: You know, and I would view E. Jean Carroll, the fact that she couldn't identify the year.
2: Right.
0: Sorry, that would have thrown it out.
2: Yeah, if
0: how in my opinion, because again, you didn't have any forensic evidence.
2: If you're talking about a traumatic
0: experience,
2: there's no way you would ever forget it.
0: Right.
2: I don't know how you would.
0: And so, like I said, I think the wrong decision was made there, and I think that's a problem constitutionally, whether the Supreme Court wishes to look at that or not.
2: Right.
0: That's a huge problem.
2: Yeah. Right. Yeah.
0: How it could be used, I don't know. I didn't think of an example in my head. Maybe I can come up with one. But you can't, I don't believe, whether it's civil law or criminal law, say that cases outside of it that have the stronger evidence than your case can decide your case if it's a weak case.
2: Right. Yeah, no, without, you have to have that strong case, and with the exception of, again, establishing a pattern of behavior by the accused. If they've got a pattern of behavior and look at the evidence in this case, which is strong, I'm okay with that. Some judges will say, okay, that doesn't apply. Any pattern of behavior before this doesn't apply here. But in this case, you've got a law that says with this particular type of crime that they can use that evidence even if the evidence is extremely weak in the current case.
0: Yeah.
2: That's not establishing a pattern of behavior. That's basically saying once guilty, then always guilty just by saying so.
0: Right.
2: By claiming.
0: If you had a stronger case for Carol.
2: Yeah.
0: Whatever that would be, more evidence where it's like teetering, man, this is...
2: And witnesses
0: then you,
2: and
0: then you, yeah. You bring in other witnesses mm-hmm. that are just as strong or stronger.
2: Right.
0: You know, and again, what is that point? I don't know. But the fact that you allow that if there's weak evidence, which that case was mm-hmm. when it came to evidence, extremely... Basically, it was he said, she said.
2: Right.
0: Okay, well, what did we find? Well, we found more... She said over here in other cases, therefore, in civil court, you can lose millions of dollars because of it. Mm-hmm, mm-hmm. I just view that as unconstitutional.
2: Yeah.
0: I just do.
2: Yeah.
0: We are Red Eye Radio.
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0: We are right with you. He's Eric Carly, and I'm Gary McNamara. And then we have the other case, the interesting case of the FTC and the Fed and everything else, and whether the president can fire or not. And this gets into Congress setting up pseudo independent agencies. And what did they call it? It was called the rule by experts, that there are some agencies set up by Congress, even though they're a part of the executive branch, that because it is rule by experts, should remain independent from anybody. And the Supreme Court sort of said, no, I don't think so. And even in the Fed case, that isn't saying he can't fire her. It's saying you've got to go through the process before you fire her.
1: Right. Yeah.
0: So really, and by the way, did you notice yesterday some of the headlines? You read that because I woke up, was doing things around the house out of other, fires to put out yesterday. And I looked at the headlines and I'm like, oh, wow, Trump lost on that. It's like,
1: right. No, all the headlines made it look like he can't fire her. They were saying, no, you got to go through the process.
0: But it was like he lost. And like, and then I read it. No. I go, well, no, that's not. And for people that read headlines, you know, especially on Supreme Court decisions, the tribalism to jump on and distort what the Supreme Court says at times is
1: Yeah.
0: pretty blatant.
1: Yeah.

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9: News this hour from Town Hall. I'm Jason Walker. More bloodshed overnight in Ukraine.
10: Ukraine's President Volodymyr Zelensky has said that Russian missiles and drones have killed at least 8 civilians and injured 35 others. On Monday, a missile hit Dnipro, killing 5 people and wounding dozens. Ukrainian police footage showed images of emergency responders and police officers attending to the injured. Russian drones struck a minibus in Zaporizhia, killing 3 and injuring 6. The attacks came as Ukraine intensified its drone attacks on Russia, setting fire to a major oil refinery in the south and killing at least 2 people, according to Russian authorities. I'm Karen Shamas.
9: When it comes to health coverage, fewer Americans are opting for Obamacare.
11: Newly released federal figures show that about 3 million fewer people had Affordable Care Act health insurance plans in February compared with the same time last year. The Department of Health and Human Services suggests the 13% drop is due to a federal crackdown on fraudulent enrollment. However, the cost of the coverage also skyrocketed when federal Obamacare subsidies expired at the start of the year. Rich Thomason, Washington.
9: With a window now for finding survivors beginning to shrink rapidly, Venezuelans combing through more ruins of buildings toppled by last week's back-to-back earthquakes. The death toll stands now at just over 1,700, but authorities say thousands of people have been injured, some of them critically, and tens of thousands are missing and feared dead. Officials say the three firefighters killed over the weekend in that Colorado wildfire were part of a specialized crew that automatically goes into remote areas to quickly put out the new fires. More on these stories, townhall.com.
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9: Tough times continuing for a major automaker.
13: Toyota reports that global vehicle sales slipped for a fourth consecutive month in May, as decreases in China and the Middle East weighed on overall results. Global sales dropped 7.2% year-on-year to 834,279 vehicles. Overseas sales fell 9.6%, while those in Japan rose 11.1%, helped by strong demand for certain models such as the RAV4.
9: South Korean tech giants Samsung Electronics and SK Hynix will invest a combined $518 billion in a new computer chip manufacturing hub. Project will also support the government's regional development agenda. And Comcast is splitting into two separate publicly traded companies by spinning off NBC Universal and Sky. Company says its board and management team think each company will be better positioned. Breaking news and analysis, townhall.com. With a social media assist from President Trump, House Speaker Mike Johnson looking this week to ease the divisions in his Republican ranks and make some progress on key legislative priorities for the fall election.
14: Speaker Johnson sent lawmakers home early last week after tumult in his conference prevented the House from voting on two spending bills and a measure dealing with veterans' benefits. Meanwhile, the list of legislative priorities only grew with President Trump requesting $87.6 billion in new spending, mostly to cover the cost of the war with Iran. After the House finished business last week, Johnson went to the White House and received a coveted Trump social media post telling Republicans to quit voting down the procedural rules that allow for the final votes on their legislative priorities. Bernie Bennett, Washington.
9: Mass shooting at a welfare facility in Germany, leaving at least six people dead. The alleged shooter has been arrested. More on these stories, townhall.com.
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18: This is Weatherology. I'm meteorologist Laura Lockwood with the Alexandria Lakes Area Forecast. Lows level off around 65 overnight under partly cloudy skies. Winds out of the southwest, 8 to 15 miles per hour. Tuesday, high of 85. Lows dip down to about 63. Tuesday night, mainly clear. 84 Wednesday, with a chance for storms. 89 Thursday, chance for storms continues. For KXRA, I'm meteorologist Laura Lockwood. Right now, it's 72 degrees.
1: Now, it's Red Eye Radio. Gary McNamara and Eric Harley talk about everything from politics to social issues and news of the day. Whether you're up late or you're just starting your day, welcome to the show. From the Relief Factor Studios, this is Red Eye Radio.
19: All across America, we are Red Eye Radio. He is Eric Carley, and I'm Gary McNamara. Welcome and good morning.
20: Hello.
19: All right, thanks for being here. I can't wait till the show's over.
20: Yeah, why?
19: My mind is mush going through all the stuff with the Supreme Court.
20: I thought you were
19: going
20: to do the old Mitch Hedberg joke, because you've been eating a roll of Lifesavers, and the next one is pineapple.
19: It's just like, man, oh, man.
20: Yeah, SCOTUS week, you know, the final week, the final push, usually the bigger cases. And that's when, basically all the analysis comes down. And you know, it's, for us over the years, it's been about, all right, yeah, what's, first of all, what was the intent of our founders, but also what was the intent of a law that was written, and the interesting challenges that come about. I think Amy Howe does not get enough credit. I think she does a great job at SCOTUS Blog, mm-hmm. and deserves all the credit. If you're not, you know, SCOTUS Blog, just go SCOTUSblog.com. And she and the entire team there do a great job at breaking it down. It's not always plain English, but they do a really good job, I think, the best they can, with describing what's going on, and also using parts of the decisions that come down, the opinions in their analysis of it. And it's been our constant forever. And then, of course, we have Andrew McCarthy and all the others that are very knowledgeable about such things that we rely on.
19: By the way, I look at this as this particular case, and this would be the Trump versus Slaughter and Trump versus Cook, as a separation of powers, but a separation from authority. And this is where Congress creates pseudo federal agencies, mm-hmm. that actually are under the executive branch, that they claim, because they are ruled by experts, that they are not part of, you know, setting policy or involved in partisan political functions, because they're independent and experts.
20: Right.
19: And yeah. The Supreme Court sort of blew that out of the water, saying, no,
20: yeah.
19: You can't have an agency out there, you know, whether it's the FTC, you can't have them out there just doing whatever they want.
20: Yeah, beyond authority.
19: Right, beyond authority. So if you don't like the performance, you can let them go.
20: Right.
19: And that's what he did with Slaughter. What I find interesting is the flip on Cook. Now, Cook, it's because Trump wanted her gone, because he claimed that she was involved in mortgage fraud, even though she hasn't been charged with it or whatever.
20: Mm-hmm.
19: It's not that he can't fire her. It's that they have to go through the process. I saw that yesterday. Trump lost because he can't fire her. No, he can fire her, but it has to be, you've got to go through a particular review process in order to do that. Now,
20: right.
19: But that being said, the question would be, why? Why is it different? And that's what Roberts couldn't answer.
20: Yeah.
19: As is pointed out, he sidestepped that. Why can Congress create, and we've talked about this before, why can Congress create any agency and say, this is too important, this agency is too important to be, even though they behave with executive power,
20: mm-hmm.
19: they cannot be, they're not under the authority of executive power. Well, then whose authority are they under?
20: Right.
19: If you're putting it as part of the executive branch, you can't say that. And somebody has to be in authority. You can't have agencies that don't report to anybody.
20: Right. Yeah, you know, and my question would be, all right, then what would be the process? you know, in terms of firing Cook. You know, basically you have to go through the process. Well, what would be the process? Because that goes back to authority. You know, now, again, if the basis for the firing is allegations against the person that they have done outside of their job, then maybe, I don't know, you could take a look at that and say, all right, they're going to have to prove that there is that basis there, if that is your only basis.
19: Here's the Wall Street Journal. In a 5-4 decision with the three liberal justices joining the chief and Justice Brett Kavanaugh, carved out an exemption to the president's removal authority for the Fed. The majority held that Mr. Trump can't remove Lisa Cook, a Biden appointee, from the Federal Board of Governors without first providing notice and an opportunity to respond. But the chief's majority opinion sets a high bar to prove cause. Without such constraints in place, any perceived or alleged misstep, past or present, could provide a ready pretext for a governor's removal, a fact that he would surely know and that would surely weigh on him as he decided what to say and how to vote, the chief writes, saying if you're considered independent agency and you do and you say and do something, knowing that it disagrees with the president, he could fire you. More significant, the five justices went further and held that the Fed has a unique status as an independent agency in the government, owing to its role in monetary policy. The chief cites a tradition of the first and second banks of the U.S., which Congress chartered in part to regulate the currency. But Clarence Thomas points out in the dissent that those banks possessed no sovereign power. While the Fed has vast executive authority to regulate financial institutions, the chief brushes past this inconsistency, means doesn't mention it, doesn't right. argue that point.
20: Yeah.
19: But the decision could prompt legal challenges to Fed banking regulations, as I'm sure that it would. Our guess is that the chief and Justice Kavanaugh made the pragmatic judgment that they simply don't trust Mr. Trump to run monetary policy. They're right on politics, but Justice Thomas makes a powerful case on the law, and that's the case. What are you talking about? Monetary policy is about regulation and is about a ton of things that happen inside the federal government and affect the federal government. Now, you make the case, and we've said this before, if you get somebody in there, if the president runs the Fed, then you don't need the Fed.
20: Well, yeah.
19: I mean, and so, but you look at it, you cannot have these, and you don't necessarily, there's a process they have to go through, but are they saying he can just fire for cause? He can't fire for disagreement? Why? What gives the Supreme Court the ability to say, well, we believe that this agency, even though it exerts executive behavior and is part of the executive branch, cannot be completely controlled by the executive branch? Where is that written in the Constitution anywhere that an independent agency can exist in the government outside of the politics because of the rule of experts, that these are experts and therefore you can't touch the experts?
20: They're beyond reproach. They're beyond
19: right.
20: authority.
19: Right. Now, I'm willing to admit you can get a president, if the president is in charge of monetary policy and it's just based on politics, could do great things and could do damage.
20: Yes.
19: But so can the Fed.
20: Yes.
19: You know, it was the Fed that ignored inflation. And so to sit there and say the Fed isn't political, and so you can look at this and go, I don't know what the answer is, but is there any legal basis for the Supreme Court to say the president can fire anybody in any of these things except the Fed? Why? That question wasn't answered.
20: Right. Yeah, he has the authority, but not here.
19: Right.
20: Because either it falls under, either the Fed board falls under the authority or not. You know, the administration making the point that, well, there's a low bar for cause. I don't know if they were, if I would need more information on that, but generally speaking, I would agree. Because if that is the authority, then cause for dismissal is a fairly low bar. By comparison to what? I don't know. I don't know,
19: right,
20: you know, where they went with that on, you know, on from the administration's argument. I'm not sure. I didn't listen to the arguments completely on this case. But either they have the authority or they don't. And that's where you started with this. It's not about separation of powers. It's about authority in this case. And so how does it not apply to Cook?
19: And it's not Congress's, they talked about this too. I mean, Congress saying, okay, let's create this agency. We don't have to bother with it anymore.
20: Right.
19: It's like Congress keeps giving up their authority to do things
20: right
19: to the executive branch. And then these independent agencies who are supposed to be the experts who don't report to anyone.
20: Right.
19: No.
20: No.
19: You can't, you know, what is the exact solution? Eh, that's for another show. But it doesn't matter. Well, you know, Trump could screw it all up. Well, so could Obama.
20: Right. Any of them could.
19: Yeah. Any of them could. The Fed can.
20: Yeah.
19: You know,
20: inflation is transitory.
19: Well, let's put it this way.
20: Mm-hmm.
19: Was it political for the Fed for a decade, when it never has existed as long as I have known, to have interest rates at 0.00000 whatever it was?
20: Right. Yeah.
19: Was that a political decision? Or was that a monetary decision,
20: right,
19: that should have been outside?
20: Yeah, where's the basis for that? Right.
19: Yeah. What was the basis, you know, for that, when my entire life interest rates were not that, you know, not that way? To say that the Fed isn't political when we saw what we went through in inflation would be to deny, I think, the obvious.
20: Right. And then have the Fed itself deny it and use words like, inflation is transitory.
19: Transitory, right.
20: Which means they're clearly not doing their job. They clearly didn't see the forces behind the inflation. They did. They pretended not to see them. They wanted you to believe they didn't see the forces behind the inflation. This has been the concern by many of us of the Fed basically going unchecked, but there has to be, it has to operate under an authority. It can't be
19: right.
20: No authority. And that's what they ruled today. But then again, you can't fire Cook yet. You've got to go through the process. Well, then you're saying there is, you know, because the argument against the administration is that determining cause or the bar for cause isn't low. It's very high. Well, okay. Now I really want to know. Compared to what and why?
19: The question to me is, where is the representative government authority to give these agencies independence where they don't have to answer to the elected representatives, either the president or Congress?
20: Right.
19: That Congress can create these agencies where they say, well, we're not over them, and the executive branch isn't over them.
20: Yeah.
19: So where does the Supreme Court get the authority to say, we're going to treat this agency different from that agency because we feel it's more important? Well, you're not an elected representative. You don't make that case.
20: Right. No, I mean, and, you know, we talked about with Warsh coming in, we said, look, when it's your guy, it may seem like, man, but it kind of goes back to your analogy on draft day. Oh, man, you brought in a great quarterback. It's still the Fed. There's still going to be decisions that have to be made, and you may not get the Fed, based on where we're at right now, they may not lower rates for the rest of the year. So the point being is that the Fed's going to be the Fed, and there's still, again, great concern there. But in this particular case, or cases, we're talking about authority. Who has authority here to make changes at the Fed? And why is it that there has to be this process of proving cause when it comes to Cook, or that there is a high bar?
19: A higher bar, higher than
20: the FTC on this. Right. So why is that?
19: Right. Where do you get that authority to say that?
20: Right.
19: Where did you pick in the Constitution that there's a difference between the Fed and the FTC? And as the Wall Street Journal pointed out, Roberts just glossed over that.
20: Right.
19: As if, okay, we're not going to address that. We just let that one go.
20: Total contradiction, but we'll just, we'll move on. But if you think about Roberts over the years, plenty of contradictions.
19: We are Red Eye Radio.
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21: 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Kansas State University Extension Cynthia Domagidi starts with this tip.
22: You can increase the mowing height of your turf grass to increase its tolerance for the dry weather. You also want to make sure that when you are watering, you water slowly to allow more of the water to be absorbed.
21: With heat's impacts on soils, too much water too quickly results in runoff and water waste.
22: Running shorter irrigation cycles that will allow the water to absorb into the soil better.
21: Limiting fertilizer applications in periods of drought or approaching drought is important in lawn and garden care in that...
22: Because with more fertilizer, it's going to require more water to support that plant growth that you just promoted.
21: I'm Rod Bain reporting for the U.S. Department of Agriculture in Washington, D.C.
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0: We are Red Eye Radio. He is Eric Harley, and I'm Gary McNamara. Woo! All right. Are we done with the decision from yesterday?
1: You know, well, because another thing, you know, that Roberts was writing about, you know, that the Federal Reserve is more powerful than its predecessors and the whole thing, and that that monetary policy should not be subject to political interference. Really? You know, I mean, if you're talking about as a purist, that's one thing. But if you look at the history, of course, monetary policy was about it, whether it comes from influence of the current whatever administration or those who are operating in the Fed and the current Fed chair. So I understand, you know, this idea on monetary policy. Fiscal policy is where we're completely, you know, well, missing the boat.
0: But if you look, for example, you know, when Jimmy Carter and was in office and inflation was crazy, and then Reagan got in,
1: yeah,
0: Volcker got in,
1: yeah,
0: and completely changed it.
1: Right.
0: I mean, to say that politics doesn't affect where you go, and then interest rates, remember, went up to like 20%,
1: right,
0: in order to, you know, stop the inflation and re-kickstart the economy. So to say that politics isn't involved in it,
1: yeah, sorry,
0: is to me naive. Now, I understand the concern of how much politics, and should one person be able to control the monetary policy?
1: Right.
0: Yes, but that doesn't take away the Constitution and
1: on authority,
0: on authority,
1: right,
0: and accountability. Who are,
1: yes,
0: you accountable to?
1: Right, exactly.
0: Well, nobody.
1: Yeah.
0: Well, you have to be.
1: You have to be. You can't be the Pentaveret. Right.
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3: With SRN News, I'm Jason Walker. We are learning now a blast from an explosive device has seriously injured three people in a residential building in Monaco. Now, authorities say the attacker fled to neighboring France. The attack late Monday night, stunning the elite principality of the Mediterranean coast. French officials report that a Ukrainian, very wealthy man and his family are among those who have been wounded. The United States and Iran separately announcing they are sending delegations to Qatar this week, though Tehran insists it has not agreed to meet with the U.S. at any level. Asian shares mostly tracking higher on Wall Street gains. South Korea's stock market rebounding after earlier sharp losses on what's been described as a huge tech sell-off. This is SRN News.
4: This is weatherology. I'm meteorologist Laura Lockwood with the Alexandria Lakes Area Forecast. Lows level off around 65 overnight under partly cloudy skies. Winds out of the southwest, 8 to 15 miles per hour. Tuesday, high of 85. Lows dip down to about 63. Tuesday night, mainly clear. 84 Wednesday, with a chance for storms. 89 Thursday, chance for storms continues. For KXRA, I'm meteorologist Laura Lockwood. Right now, it's 72 degrees.
5: And we're live here outside the Perez family home, just waiting for the... And there they go! Almost on time this morning. Mom is coming out the front door strong with a double-arm kid carry. Looks like Dad has the bags. Daughter is bringing up the rear. Oh, but the diaper bag wasn't closed. Diapers and toys are everywhere. Ooh, but Mom has just nailed the perfect car seat buckle for the toddler. And now the eldest daughter, who looks to be about 9 or 10, has secured herself in the booster seat. Dad zips the bag closed, and they're off. Ah, but looks like Mom doesn't realize her coffee cup is still on the roof of the car. And there it goes. Oh, that's a shame. That mug was a fam favorite.
6: Don't sweat the small stuff. Just

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1: And we are Red Eye Radio. He is Eric Harley, and I'm Gary McNamara. Well, in Paris, a deputy mayor blames the United States for the heat wave. Uh-huh. We'll get to that in just a minute.
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1: So there you go. The Paris deputy mayor, Audrey Pulver, released a lengthy statement blaming the United States for the deadly heat wave over France this past week.
2: Okay. All right.
1: I mean, do I have to go any further on that story, really? I don't.
2: No.
1: Really don't, do I?
2: No.
1: Not serious.
2: No. No.
1: Not a serious person, again, so.
2: No. No.
1: This gets back to the whole air conditioning debate, which I thought was fascinating over this past weekend. I mean, it was, you had people yelling at each other on social media, you know, and then people from Europe saying, you Americans are wimps. Air conditioning.
2: Yeah. Right. You know,
1: I did see one thing. No, Green said the heat wave in France has forced its citizens to use deodorant.

0: Yeah.
1: That could have been the Babylon Bee. I don't know.
0: It may have been.
1: That just stuck in my head. That just popped into my head there.
0: It may have been. But you know, this whole silly debate, it's like, you know, we as a nation have access, and now more than ever, have access to plentiful, cheap energy. And the left has just made it to where, nope, we don't want to get it. We don't want to get it. We don't want to get it. And we're coming to that point. This is all coming to a head because the EV mandates and everything else, you know, the Biden administration coming in, we can run everything on wind and solar. And then later they kind of quietly added nukes and, you know, nuclear power, not nuclear bombs. I don't know. It's Biden. Well, it might have been nuclear bombs.
1: That would provide, nukes would provide energy, different form.
0: It would be warm for a few seconds. But the thing that they, you know, that we talk about is, this is a series of choices. Where we are, a series of choices, whether it's energy policy or tariffs or whatever it might be. This is a series of choices that we make, because I love it that Europeans come here and so many had great compliments mm-hmm. about America. Now they know why we left. Now they get that, you know, oh, we see why 250 years ago you left. Now we know why Prince Harry left, but I think he's in Canada. But the problem that we'll always have is the willful ignorance, people not putting two and two together, and the blue states, you know, this idea that, oh, we can be great. We can be great as the billionaires and non-billionaires exit the state because they can no longer afford to stay, the people who are non-billionaires. And the billionaires can afford to live wherever they want to. And they're ramping up again, and they believe they're gaining energy. And, you know, I guess it depends on, you know, where you want to put that momentum needle. I don't know where it's going to go or where it's going to end. You said years ago, at some point they got to change directions. They're so radical. But they've done nothing but just put the pedal to the floor.
1: Well, when you look at, I think one of the things, when you look at what has happened during the World Cup. Oh, by the way, I was surprised. I guess that now in the elimination round, you actually have to win the game. You get like more time.
0: Oh,
1: is it okay. Penalty shots?
0: Or, all right.
1: I mean, I don't really know how they, but I did see one game was tied 1-1 and they went into extra time. So, that would be good.
0: Yeah.
1: First off, Europeans have to understand why we love football. It's the huddle.
0: Yeah, it is.
1: It's the huddle.
0: Yeah.
1: Because there is no other sport.
0: Right.
1: Where you sit there and say, okay, what's the strategy now?
0: Yeah. What the hell do we do now?
1: After every play.
0: Right.
1: You know, yeah. It's like, what's the strategy? What's the strategy?
0: Yeah.
1: What are we going to do?
0: Right.
1: And, you know, basically it's just like, they're having a meeting to get things settled.
0: We have a conference.
1: Yes. We're very big on conferences here.
0: Yes.
1: And so,
0: meetings.
1: No, but that's really that's the thing I love about football. The thing I love about football is the strategy. Okay. You know, they've got this defense here. What are we going to do here? What are we going to do? And it's not on the fly.
0: Right.
1: Yeah, you know, yeah, it's, yeah. Again, after every play, they sit and people go, well, that's boring. Yeah, but there's nothing like a great catch that's made. And when you watch football and you watch, you know, that how organized it is from the offensive line to the wide receivers to the running back and the number of things that you can do, that's why they meet and have the huddle.
0: Yeah.
1: They strategize, how are we going to beat this defense? And then you look and, okay, is it a 4-3 or a 3-4 defense? Oh, they got a nickel back in there. I mean, who's going to cover the quarterback who can run? There's so much strategy involved in it. It really is a chess game where you actually, after you make your move, you sit back and go, all right, what's the next move? And I think that's one of the reasons that Americans just absolutely love football.
0: Right.
1: And for the violence, we'd like to see blood.
0: Yeah, we want to see people hitting each other head on.
1: I just had to say, it's not a violent sport. It's a contact sport.
0: It's a contact sport.
1: When people say it's a violent sport, no, it's a contact sport.
0: Yeah.
1: But what has come out of it is the whole concept of, in capitalism, abundance, which means choices. And everything that the left does is to take away choices.
0: Yeah.
1: Bernie Sanders said it, to go back to the French and deodorant. Bernie Sanders said it a long time ago. He viewed that one of the worst things in America, in capitalism, is the fact that you go to the deodorant section and there's 40, I don't know if there's 40, I have no idea. There's 40 different choices of deodorant, and there doesn't need to be that. It's he believed it was a waste of resources and capital to have so many, so many choices.
0: Yeah.
1: I saw, and I mentioned this yesterday, when I saw the one woman who said, the cars, I mean, people drive everywhere. It's wonderful. It's wonderful. But you have to look at scenery through a window. Like, I didn't even know what that meant. It was almost as if I got to find a negative here somewhere because of all these choices you have in America. There's got to be a negative. All right. So you can always walk out of your vehicle.
0: You can stop.
1: And get out of the car. And you can walk on that hiking trail like millions of Americans do.
0: Right.
1: But it's what you're finding out from Europeans is they just can't believe the number of choices America has. And this gets back to when, you know, you look at when you look at the vast the majority of Democrats do not want to live here.
0: Right.
1: It shows you how they've been brainwashed. They have no idea how other countries operate.
0: Right.
1: No idea.
0: Yeah.
1: They don't understand the Constitution. They don't. Everything is based on ignorance and rage. You've got to be. Think about this. I want to get out of here. Let everybody else in. Everybody else wants to come here, but I want to leave. You ever think for a moment why people wish to get here? You really wonder when I took that Uber going back about 3 months ago. Took that Uber, and I had the driver from Pakistan, who immediately we start talking, and I start asking questions all the time because I become my father, which I never thought I would be, which is talking to it used to embarrass me. My father, we go out, he just meet somebody, get into a long conversation with them. I hated it.
0: Yeah.
1: It's like, don't these people get upset that my father's always talking to them? He just starts a conversation with everybody.
0: Mm-hmm.
1: And this is in my teenage years. I've become that person.
0: Yeah.
1: But when he turned to me, and we weren't at the destination, it was stoplight. He turned to me, he just looked at me and said, America is the best country in the world. He's working like three jobs.
0: Mm-hmm.
1: Opportunity, that's it.
0: Mm-hmm.
1: Just having the opportunity to do something was unbelievable to him. You know, you've got so many on the left that have no, they've got it so damn good, they don't even know how damn good they've got it.
0: Well, no, and yet they want to leave.
1: Yeah, but you think of electric cars. What was the whole concept of electric cars? Take away your choices.
0: Yeah, right.
1: You know, that's what it's about. Take, you know, we're going to take away the choices that you have. We're going to make things more expensive. That's why we played the other day, and we have to whenever. I'm not going to play it because we just played it yesterday, I think. We played the Obama thing. His goal was to skyrocket electricity prices.
0: Right.
1: That was it.
0: Right. Then by comparison, that the so-called green energy looks cheap.
1: Right. I mean, you had the delusional, you had the absolutely delusional Biden out there until somebody finally got, for months they were saying, well, he was saying, we can run the economy on solar and wind. No, you can't. You're an idiot. You're a child.
0: Yeah.
1: You're in kindergarten.
0: Yeah.
1: I mean, seriously, you're not arguing. We're not even arguing with adults anymore. And then finally, when you've got somebody, you know, in the Democrat side, and it happened to be Hochul that said, no, we got to stop this climate change stuff because electricity is getting just too expensive and we just can't allow this. And the Democrats in the legislature came back, and in their talking points, it was no. It's supposed to raise the price of electricity. Our platform is raising the cost of electricity for our citizens. And then you've got Mamdani being able to get millions of dollars, billions of dollars from the rest of New York State.
0: Yep.
1: And there you've got a Republican candidate for governor saying, we're going to stop being a sanctuary state. We're going to get back to more fiscal responsibility. We're not going to be taxing people for what New York City wants. He's down by 20 points.
0: Yeah.
1: They want this. They want a society.
0: These are all choices.
1: Because you don't continue to vote that way. They want a society that is repressive, that takes away choices, that makes people, get locked, step in philosophy, that forces people to have certain beliefs. And if you don't have these beliefs, we're going to punish you.
0: Yeah.
1: You see the thing in Fort Worth?
0: Mm. What?
1: The trans argument. There were some pastors out there, and they said, if you say anything that offends somebody, we'll arrest you. And they said, you can't do that under the Constitution. And the police were sort of like, well, you know, we'll see what we can do. And finally, the city of Fort Worth said, we're looking into this entire thing. It's like, no, if there's a protest, you can sit at the side of that protest and you can yell things. And what they were saying, he said, if I call you a sir, you know, can that get me arrested? They said, if it offends somebody and gets you arrested, it's like, wow.
0: Somebody, under what law?
1: And I'm sitting there thinking, you need to do a little bit more training with your police officers, Fort Worth, on that.
0: Show me the law.
1: Yes. Whoever that is, because I think probably most police officers know that.
0: Yeah, I think so.
1: Even in Fort Worth.
0: Yes.
1: Whoever that police officer was, it was like, oh,
0: yeah.
1: Wow.
0: Yeah.
1: But, I mean, that's the whole thing. We're going to limit you. We don't want your freedom of speech. We don't want you to be able to protect yourself with the Second Amendment. Wow. We want you to have less representation.
0: Fewer freedoms.
1: Yep. We are Red Eye Radio.
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0: We are Red Eye Radio. He's Eric Carly, and I'm Gary McNamara. So when you see the whole thing about the Europeans coming over here and just amazed at the abundance, that really fits in perfectly where we are right now, socialism versus free markets and capitalism.
1: Yeah.
0: It's exactly what you see, because when you have socialism, you automatically have less choices because the government is in control of the capital and they push it where they wish to push it,
1: right,
0: not where the free market naturally
1: moves it. Right, and it's about opportunity. It's about choices, you know, and watching eyes be opened for the first time is always great. I love that. So, but just remember, when the whole soccer thing's done, get up. Go home. You're free to come back later, but go home.

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10: News this hour from Town Hall. I'm Jason Walker. Inmates have overpowered staff members at a North Carolina jail.
11: Three guards and 88 inmates were inside the Bertie Martin Regional Detention Center in Windsor when the takeover occurred at about 5 a.m. One guard escaped, two were taken captive. Negotiations led to the release of 18 inmates and those two guards at about 9:30 a.m. Then another large group of inmates was released a short time later. The public is asked to avoid the area. I'm Lisa Dwyer.
10: With a window for finding survivors shrinking rapidly, Venezuelans combing through the ruins of buildings toppled by last week's back-to-back earthquakes. Now, the death count officially stands just over 1,700. Thousands have been injured, some of them critically, and officials say tens of thousands are still missing. They fear the death toll will climb dramatically. The Supreme Court says the Federal Reserve Governor Lisa Cook can remain on the job for now. However, the justice is dramatically expanding presidential power, upholding that President Trump's firings of heads of other independent federal agencies. Now, the president was asked if he'll now fire more independent federal agency board members.
12: I don't think so. It gives me the right, and not me, it gives a president the right to do what the president should have the right to do. And it's very interesting. It's a big ruling. It's been going on for almost 100 years. They've been working on this. And, you know, that it comes down at my term is a very great honor. But it bestows additional powers, or maybe the same power, on the president. The president has the right to do this.
10: It's a rough heat wave gripping the Midwest and heading toward the east now, causing summer camps and outdoor activities to be delayed. Temps upper 90s to, well, the low 100s. More on these stories, townhall.com.
13: El Dorados, I don't think I've ever been this enthusiastic about a documentary movie as I am about The Story of Everything. 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
10: Victory in Louisiana.
14: U.S. Representative Julia Letlow wins the Republican nomination for U.S. Senate in Louisiana Saturday, giving President Trump another win after he backed her to replace GOP Senator Bill Cassidy. Letlow defeated State Treasurer John Fleming in the two-candidate runoff after they finished ahead of Cassidy in the GOP primary. Cassidy had voted to convict the president on impeachment charges in 2021. Letlow had promised to work with Trump. Her victory caps Trump's early 2026 effort to back Republican challengers to GOP lawmakers who have disagreed with him and replace them with ones more loyal. I'm Julie Walker.
10: Students who are pursuing graduate degrees in nursing and physical therapy will be eligible for higher student loan limits. A judge has blocked part of a rule that had led them to lower caps. Breaking news at analysis, townhall.com. Well, when it comes to financial world, that's a good start to the week.
15: Stocks closed higher on Wall Street, breaking a five-day losing streak. The S&P 500 climbed 1.2% Monday. The Dow added 306 points. That's about 0.6%. The NASDAQ Composite rose 2.1%. Several AI-related stocks rose following sharp swings up and down last week. Chip-making equipment company Applied Materials rose 10.8%. Comcast rose 4.5%. The company said it would split off its media businesses, including NBC Universal, from its broadband business. Crude oil prices rose. Treasury yields held relatively steady in the bond market. Seth Sutton, New York.
10: San Francisco Catholic Archdiocese agreeing to pay $395 million to settle 500 suits alleging child sexual abuse. An attorney says the settlement includes implementing child protection and transparency reforms. More on these stories, townhall.com.
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18: This is Weatherology. I'm meteorologist Laura Lockwood with the Alexandria Lakes Area Forecast. 65 overnight under mainly clear skies. Southwesterly winds 8 to 15 miles per hour. Mainly sunny Tuesday, 85. Mainly clear skies Tuesday night. Lows level off around 63. Chance of thunderstorms Wednesday and Thursday. Mid-80s Wednesday, upper 80s by Thursday. For KXRA, I'm meteorologist Laura Lockwood. Right now, 70.
0: Now, it's Red Eye Radio. Gary McNamara and Eric Harley talk about everything from politics to social issues and news of the day. Whether you're up late or you're just starting your day, welcome to the show from the Relief Factor Studios. 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
19: All across America, we are Red Eye Radio. He is Eric Harley, and I'm Gary McNamara. And this Saturday is officially, there's been a bunch of unofficial ones which got it wrong, but this Saturday is officially a No King's Day celebration.
20: Oh, really?
19: Yes.
20: Okay.
19: No yeah. King's Day.
20: It is the real one.
19: Yeah, this is the real one.
20: When we said as a nation,
19: yes,
20: 250 years ago,
19: no kings.
20: No kings.
19: We know that we understand that the left doesn't understand the concept of it, but now the interesting thing is this is the first year. Now you know it that I think I get since I spent so much time here or preparing to come here, I have t-shirts that I wear that I wear all the time here that have sayings on it and everything else. I wear them more here than I do ever going out. But when it gets to be the 4th of July or when it gets to be near Independence Day or Memorial Day or, you know, Flag Day or Veterans Day, I always have something patriotic on. Today, you can see this is my 1776 shirt.
20: Right.
19: Which is now, it may not be as bright as the one I wore yesterday.
20: It's from 1776, to be clear. It's really old.
19: Well, yeah, it was, I got this when I was born.
20: Right, yes.
19: And so.
20: You were there from the beginning.
19: Exactly. No, nobody can beat my memory because I was here in 1776.
20: That's right.
19: But this is the first year that I started thinking, and maybe part of it was reading the polls that showed that Democrats are not patriotic at all.
20: Mm-hmm.
19: They're just not patriotic. I mean, the majority are not. They just don't. The majority don't want to be here. And the first year I thought to myself, because I'm going to be flying on, what day is it? It's Tuesday. Yeah.
20: Yeah.
19: I'll be flying on Friday. Like, wow, that shirt that I wore yesterday, even this one was 1776.
20: Mm-hmm.
19: Do you think somebody on the plane will complain that that's offensive and needs to be taken off?
20: Maybe, yeah.
19: Because if I wore this 1776 shirt, which is basically a No King shirt to a No Kings rally, I might be offended by some of the things that people said to me.
20: Well, and ironically, the person complaining about what you're wearing will be holding a king-size pillow, wearing pajamas, and have blue hair. And you'll be the one that's offensive.
19: With my short, perfectly sculptured hair.
20: Yeah.
19: With my Sam Malone hair.
20: Yeah. Yeah.
19: Cheers, remember that?
20: Mm.
19: Fonzie hair. Remember the comb? No, it's okay.
20: Yeah.
19: My good looks. My well-toned arms, my well-developed upper body wearing these patriotic shirts might be viewed as offensive.
20: Yeah. Well, the shirt might be.
19: Well, and my description of myself might be too testosteronic. If that's I think I made that up. Testosteronic for any liberal.
20: Yeah.
19: Testosteronic.
20: Testosterotoxic.
19: My toxic.
20: Yeah, masculinity.
19: My toxic masculinity there.
20: Last week at Super Rigs, there was a truck called Toxic Masculinity. I'm like, I think he wants me to judge this one. Yeah. Cool truck. It was a cool truck.
19: But really, seriously, it's the first year I thought, because I wear this, you know, the week before Independence Day, I wear all of my patriotic stuff here on the air. It just fits.
20: Yeah.
19: It just feels like this is the place, if I'm going to wear it, to wear it. But I was thinking about it. Well, wow, it was the first time I've ever thought about it, because I have golf hats that just, you know, American flags.
20: Sure.
19: You know, emblem, everything that I've got tons of it, and I can see it. That's because... I don't agree with you because the flag represents can represent a sense of false patriotism. Mm-hmm. Thank you, Obama.
20: Yeah.
19: Remember that one?
20: Oh, yeah.
19: It was November of...
20: The patriarchy, yeah. the
19: of 2007.
20: They're throwing out the words. It really is becoming
19: boring.
20: Well, a parody of itself. You know, it's becoming a Mike Myers movie. The Pentavit, you know, it's like they just repeat the same thing over and over again. The difference is with Mike Myers, it's always entertaining, funny, and has a purpose. And has a point. They don't. And I thought about that on my flight the other day, and I thought, you know, because it was a small flight, regional jet. And I, you know, so it wasn't, you know, we didn't have as many people on board, but still, you know, there's always the one, right, where you go, would that person be offended if I was wearing a MAGA hat? You know what I mean? You're like, you just want to carry one around. I don't wear hats in general, but... You just want to carry one around just to test it and see. And you know, because I think to myself, you know, the Obama shirts were a thing, you know, and to the point that CNN at one point was selling them. But when I saw one, I was like, oh, okay, whatever. I didn't freak out. I didn't want to get into a conversation or yell at that person for their support of Obama or their choice of a T-shirt. It could have been laundry day for all I know, and that was the last T-shirt they had left to wear. I don't know,
19: right.
20: And I don't care. I don't care why they wear something, but the left, man, remember back during his first administration, you had people getting kicked out of places for wearing the MAGA hat.
19: Oh, yeah.
20: For wearing the MAGA shirt. They were getting kicked out of places. And now it really has become where the American flag, remember the one FEMA worker who said, look, if there was an American flag flying out front, we would avoid that house. Are you kidding me? Are you kidding me? That sent a signal, which we knew eventually was coming. We knew it would be, you know, anything, I you know, a pickup parked out front. I don't know. Just a non-EV parked out front. You know, all these signals that they pick up on, they're always in activist mode. And I think to myself, that just sounds exhausting.
2: Well, I mean, I always fly the flag. You know, I have an electric flag at my house. I've got, you know, I've got lights ready to go on, you know, on the 4th.
20: Mm-hmm.
2: And I'm waiting for someone to come up and say, well, it's a sense of false patriotism. That's what you have. And you're a Bubba patriot. Mm-hmm. It's America no matter what. Mm-hmm. Yeah, that's it. Do you know what I do for a living?
20: Yeah, right. Well, you know.
2: I spend my life criticizing the actions of people that are involved in running this country.
20: Yeah.
2: But I don't do it for a particular person.
20: No,
2: I mean, do it because I believe in the Constitution of the United States and the people that fought to and sacrificed so I have the opportunity and freedoms that I have today. That's why I do it.
20: You know, I'm ever mindful of that, and it doesn't matter when Biden was president, I didn't not fly my flag.
2: Yep.
20: I didn't not put all of my flags out on Memorial Day and on Independence Day and on Arbor Day. Those are green flags that I put out on Arbor Day. I saved the trees. I put up my Arbor Day.
2: So you
20: chopped down a tree and put it up in my living room for Arbor Day.
2: Put up your French flag?
20: Yeah, I put up I would chop down a tree and then put it up and decorate it and put it in my living room for Arbor Day.
2: Let me tell you this, in my neighborhood?
20: Yeah.
2: I guarantee you on the 4th, it will be myself and my neighbor. There will not be one other person that has any type of patriotic flags or anything on their lawn on my entire
20: It's about my entire on my block, on my particular block, right now already, my neighbors are ahead of me. There are about 6 or 8 houses that are already have everything out. And I typically will put it out Wednesday or Thursday, depending on when I get the lawn done. I want the lawn to look nice, and I want it to all be a nice presentation for a reason. Same with Christmas, but, you know, there's something, you know, you mentioned it, with that every time I come outside and I look at my flag that's hanging, I think about my father's service. I think about those who didn't come home. I think about, you know, everything that it means. I think about the things that I'm free to do as a result of that service. And it began with 250 years ago with our founders making a very critical decision and a revolutionary war that resulted in the greatest nation on the planet, to the point that Europeans are coming here and going, you know, oh, now we get it, during soccer matches. And to me, I mean, I'm just so grateful that I was born mm-hmm. here. I'm so grateful to be here. Certainly grateful to live in a free state like Texas.
2: Free America.
20: Exactly. And I love, you know, I love everything about it. I don't have any, you know, there's nothing false about it. It warms my heart every single time. If someone chooses not to celebrate, or if they want to just, I don't know, hate this country, I don't get it. I really don't get it. It really is this activist button that can't be, for some, not all, can't be turned off. They're always in activist mode. They believe they've got to display their anger and hatred all the time. And I'm frustrated about things. I'm greatly concerned. I'm passionate about things. I'm not going to scream at somebody for wearing something that I disagree with or represents something I disagree with. It's just not going to happen. And again, you mentioned it earlier, but how many of these people have actually traveled outside the U.S., have real-world experience of knowing what it's like? You know, Shane Gillis did a stand-up special. He's a stand-up comedian. He's the guy that got fired from SNL before he ever got on SNL. And he said, you know, that at the beginning of the special, Beautiful Dogs, which is based on what Trump said during a speech after they killed Abu Bakr al-Baghdadi, he said, at the beginning of it, he said, you know, we live in the greatest nation. He goes, man, I've been, you know, he goes, I haven't traveled all over the world, but I'm telling you right now, we're just, and the crowd cheered. He's not a conservative. He's, you know, he's a liberal, and the crowd is filled with liberals, and they were cheering. And I thought to myself, oh, there's a little hope. Because, you know, it's the activists that really stand out. You know, they think they're going to be the hero. They think they're going to have their moment. Again, that carrying that kind of anger and hatred, to me, sounds really exhausting.
2: Yeah, it does.
20: And it goes absolutely nowhere. It doesn't bring about change.
2: Well, remember, Tucker Carlson and Candace did talk about how great, you know, Moscow is.
20: Yeah, exactly.
2: And yeah. Russia. Yeah, so.
20: Great grocery stores. Great grocery stores.
2: By the way, did you ever think that Tucker Carlson would announce, I'm leaving the Republican Party?
20: It
2: was like there wasn't even a pin drop noise.
20: Nothing.
2: There's nothing.
20: Crickets. And, you know, because
19: there
20: wasn't
19: even any discussion on it.
20: My question was, were you ever really a member of the Republican Party? You know, I mean, because it's sounding more and more like a Bill Kristol moment, you know?
19: Yeah.
20: It's like, nah, I got a question. And I did for years. His credibility as a conservative.
19: Oh, we weren't. I remember it was everything was Tucker, and we never fell for it. And
20: right.
19: When he came clean, you know, he said, you know, it was the producers that ran his show at Fox.
20: Right.
19: That you know, he really wasn't telling you what he really thought. Oh, so you're getting paid not to tell people what you think?
20: You'll take money to change your convictions?
19: Yeah. Well, you've just destroyed your credibility.
20: Yeah. I mean, that's, you know, then again, you know, I would have to answer to my loved ones if I did that. I can't imagine.
19: Yeah.
20: We talked about that. You brought that. I think you asked that question one time. What do they say when they go home? Like, I think we were talking about the left.
19: Yeah. When they,
20: but it doesn't matter. It applies to anybody who, if you don't live by your convictions and you're saying things in public, a very public arena, and then you go home, what do you say?
19: Do your family and friends tell you the truth, or do they hide from you?
20: Right.
19: We are Red Eye Radio.
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0: We are Red Eye Radio. He's Eric Carlin. I'm Gary McNamara. You know, it's really interesting, though, when you look at social media today and how much it drives the narrative. Is that I was just looking at the soccer numbers here. Final viewership for the Turkey game the other day, 17 million. Peak audience, like 21 million. For the Paraguay game, it was like 18 million. It was sitting second place. And you would think by social media and just by the media in general that everybody is paying attention to the World Cup. And they know it's happening, whatever. But the actual participation in it, even in the NFL, when you look at an NFL game, you know, you get to the playoffs, maybe you'll get to 50 million, then the Super Bowl. Yeah, that's become part of our culture, the Super Bowl. But even football, you know, people like their own particular teams. But the World Cup, for example, if you've got 20 million people watching, that means 320 million are not watching.
1: Right.
0: And it's interesting that it's, you would get the impression that
1: everybody's
0: half the country
1: watching.
0: Or three quarters is watching.
1: Right. Yeah.
0: And, you know, it's just minuscule amounts of people are watching.
1: Right.
0: Not that they hate soccer, it just doesn't matter.
1: Right.
0: Do that.
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3: With SRN News, I'm Jason Walker. It was bound to happen, and fortunately, no one was hurt. A JetBlue pilot telling an air traffic controller the plane hit a drone over New Jersey as they turned to approach JFK International, New York, Monday morning. The aircraft did land safely. Comcast splitting itself into two separate publicly traded companies by spinning off NBC Universal and Sky. Company says its board and management team think each company will be better positioned to pursue its own strategic priorities. And South Korean tech giants Samsung Electronics and SK Hynix will invest a combined $518 billion in a new computer chip manufacturing hub. This is SRN News.
4: This is weatherology. I'm meteorologist Alora Lockwood with the Alexandria Lakes Area Forecast. 65 overnight under mainly clear skies, southwesterly winds 8 to 15 miles per hour. Mainly sunny Tuesday, 85. Mainly clear skies Tuesday night, lows level off around 63. Chance of thunderstorms Wednesday and Thursday. Mid-80s Wednesday, upper 80s by Thursday. For KXRA, I'm meteorologist Laura Lockwood. Right now, 70.
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1: And I'm Gary McNamara, along with Eric Farley. My God.
2: What? What did I do?
1: I just saw this article 2 minutes ago.
2: Okay, what happened?
1: And read the first couple of paragraphs.
2: Oh, here we go.
1: I'm reading, this is from Vox.
2: Okay.
1: Constance Grady. I'm not going to read the headline to you. I'm just going to read this to you.
2: All right.
1: And afterwards, could you line up? I do not want to promote alcohol use or abuse, but if you could line up five shots of the heaviest proof stuff for me to chug after I read this, I would appreciate it.
2: Yeah.
1: And you'll understand it. You ready?
2: Okay.
1: After two successive women lost the race for president, and with the GOP increasingly claiming the testosterone-fueled manosphere, a lot of Democratic insiders are starting to worry that the party is a bit too low-T. Even its successful new faces, like John Ossoff and James Tallarico, might still be too soft. This might explain why the recent Instagram post from the Democrat showed Tallarico gnawing on meat. They're racked with anxiety. Where are the masculine Democrats? Now, I'm just reading what they wrote here. But you can, so that I'm not trying to be explicit in any way. You need to hear how they wrote this.
2: Okay.
1: They're racked with anxiety. Where are the masculine Democrats? They believe that voters need a manly man, someone who isn't smooth-groined, who can drink beer and watch video games and eat a hamburger and have sex without a condom, who has the solid physicality of a man who makes his living outdoors, who will bring young men back to the Democrat fold. They want a bro. But wait! Actually, the newest icon of Democratic power fits that bill almost exactly. Uh-huh. He's a Carhartt-wearing, marathon-running, fully bearded dude who loves to chow down. He's obsessed with the Knicks and recently made, you know where this is going, and recently made a basketball-themed campaign ad.
2: Uh-huh.
1: When he was campaigning last year, he toured the Edgley Manosphere podcast world and easily traded wrists without bench pressing and manure posting. They didn't use the word manure, though.
2: Oh.
1: Analysts described his politics using testosterone-forward metaphors like muscled, power broker, and kingmaker. This, of course, is New York City Mayor Mamdani.
2: Yeah.
1: Could you line up the shots for me, please?
2: He's the masculine guy?
1: He's the masculine guy.
2: Huh. Wow.
1: And then, look at the,
2: okay.
1: Look at the first reference. Zorin's a good hang, said streaming star and certified bro

0: Hassan Piker. He's Nazi adjacent. By the way, does communism and Nazism? I mean, look at the pictures of Lenin.
1: Yeah.
0: Look at the picture.
1: Right.
0: You want to mess with that guy? That's Mamdani.
1: Right.
0: He's a testosterone-laden communist.
1: Right.
0: Blattner, testosterone-laden Nazi. Nazis and communists produced manly men.
1: They have them. They've got them. Right there. They're back on track.
0: For God's sake.
1: Permission structures granted.
0: Are we missing something? Are they all doing drugs before they write a story or go on the air or do whatever? Am I missing something? Could I just zone through this entire... Huey Lewis, come on.
1: Yeah, well, here's the thing.
0: I need a new drug.
1: No, I want an old drug. I want one of the oldest. Just put it in the pipe and let's burn it. Here's the thing, because
0: God,
1: I don't know what you're sitting down to write this garbage, because they've already got the end game, the point already lined out. They already know where they're going with this, and they're thinking, all right, got to set it up here. And they think they're going to sell people on that. They really think. Do you think there was a meeting, or do you think the writer just took off? Because with writers, it can just be, all right, this is, you get hired to write. That's what you do. You just go.
0: What, fiction?
1: See, that's the next point I was going to make. Thank you. Hollywood, if it had this kind of creativity, then maybe they'd be relevant again. Because they really have to go out of their way to find something and be creative. I mean, all this is in the same realm of, you know, states saying, hey, look, we'll create a pact, right? We know, we've got to work around this silly little constitution. We'll create a pact. I'll convince people. We do have masculine people, masculine Democrats that are running. And by the way, how dare you? This is an age when you're not supposed that masculinity is toxic.
0: Well, but that's the whole point, because she's bringing up the communist and then she does bring up the Nazi as the other masculine person. Here we go. You ready for this?
1: All right.
0: So why isn't Mamdani the Democrats' new icon of masculinity? Instead, the pro-masculinity discussion has mostly held up Graham Plattner, the controversial Democratic nominee for Maine Senate seat, as the butch future of the party. Ken Klipperstein, whoever the hell he is, approvingly described Plattner as a tatted-up ex-Marine riffraff, in contrast to the asexual Harvard-educated McKinsey consultant he feels represents the classic Democrat machine male candidate. So what they're saying is, the Democratic Party has lacked masculine men, so communists and Nazis are where the Democratic Party has found their masculine men.
1: Somebody should call Tim Walz and break the news to him.
0: Wow.
1: He's out in the garage working on his football.
0: Seriously.
1: Got the hood up on his pigskin. The problem is they don't get it. Mm-hmm. They don't see it. They really don't know what to do here. And you know why? It's because their own rule book ties their hands at every turn.
0: I love this. They got the comment section. They actually, manly appeal? Can he or any of his dimwit cult explain what a man even is? You can't. They can't define what a man is, yet they're trying to define what masculinity is.
1: Right.
0: They can't define a man or a woman.
1: And again, on one side, masculinity is toxic. And on the other side, we need more masculinity.
0: Here it is. Here's one. What exactly is manly about this guy? If he were to go fishing on the weekend, sport some camo and go hunting, go mudding in a 4x4, hit the gun range, pump some iron at the gym or watch wrestling matches, then I'd say he is manly. But this neatly groomed, well-dressed guy comes across as a sissy, not a man. Oh, remember I was using the term femme last week or a couple weeks ago when
1: yeah.
0: I said that's...
1: Right, yeah.
0: You know, and I was it was funny because the next day, this stuff must stick somewhere because all of a sudden there was a... remember I said there was a band we used to go see called the Femmes?
1: Right,
0: and all of a
1: yeah.
0: sudden, I'm going through Facebook, and it was like the Goo Goo Dolls' first show, which was at the Continental in Buffalo, which was like the CBGBs of Buffalo, like from, remember, the punk club in New York.
1: Mm-hmm.
0: And beneath it was, and next night, the Femmes. So I'm just laughing about
1: yeah,
0: that.
1: Yeah, your phone must have picked that up.
0: But then here's one. OMFG. Oh, my.
1: Yeah.
0: This guy couldn't even bench press 115 pounds without help last year. Not at all manly. Democrats keep singing the same old song. It's time for a better way. But who do they think they're what was the purpose of writing that article in Vox? For people to mock?
1: It's certainly been fun doing
0: humor?
1: It. But it. It's this weird thing, though, that they really believe they've got to because who are they trying at Vox? Who are they reaching out to? It really is mostly their own side. I mean, some of us on the right will read it because we do this for a living and it's very entertaining to read and pick apart. But they're looking to reach people on the left, the rank and file left. So it's this really horrible attempt at saying, look, y'all, we do have masculine men. And it's so bizarre.
0: And
1: first of all, again, 2 seconds ago, masculine men were the problem.
0: Right.
1: And now you don't have enough in the party, and that's the problem.
0: And then the allegations of abuse of women to Plattner. And here's the Vox and the liberals saying, well, right now, he's the one. He owns the masculinity in the party, but we don't know if he's electable. I love how they attempt to define masculinity.
1: The mustache?
0: I don't know. I don't know. How do you define masculinity? What is the definition of masculinity?
1: There are two men that have successfully worn such a mustache. Skunk Baxter and Wilford Brimley. Don't bring in John Bolton because he's going to jail.
0: I mean, because if those are the definitions that they let, you know, tatted up and
1: yeah.
0: just, you know, good God, I love it. Where she said, what makes a masculine man is someone who isn't smooth groined, can drink beer, watch video games, eat a hamburger, and have sex without a condom. Has the solid physicality of a man who makes his living outdoors. That's their definition of masculinity?
1: I thought on the left they had discarded them from society and blamed them for all the problems of our nation. That's what I thought had happened. But, you know, we started to see it creep in with Tim Walz. I was the permission structure.
0: No, you weren't.
1: Get back in the garage and don't forget to change your turning signal fluid. This is... Tim, assistant coach Tim. The thing is...
0: Watch video games.
1: Well, I don't know that...
0: Watch video games is the definition.
1: Or watch wrestling?
0: Or
1: watching? What are you, watching?
0: Watching wrestling.
1: I don't know, because I can't tell you what the definition of macho is. You know, the song about it was sang by a band who featured prominently gay men. Not all of them, but some. So if you think about it, Macho Man, the song, it's like, I have no idea where the definition, and don't care where the definition is. They're so obsessed. Think about this. Identity politics has gone so far, they're now back to being concerned about not having Macho Men.
0: Yeah. And here I am. I mean, I'm just thinking of myself. I like wine. I've got a cat.
1: Not going well. Those are two strikes.
0: Man.
1: You got two strikes.
0: I'm telling you, I'm in deep, deep trouble.
1: Yeah, here. You got two strikes.
0: Now I'm doubting my own masculinity.
1: Yeah, you got two strikes.
0: When's Barry Manilow coming to town? All right, we are
1: Air Supply.
0: Yes, we are Red Eye Radio.
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0: Beer Runner Radio. He's Eric Cronin, and I'm Gary McNamara. President Trump yesterday urged gas station owners nationwide to lower prices, warning retailers they could face consequences if they failed to act. Like what?
1: Like what? That they're not breaking the law.
0: Yeah. Again, it's, you know, we've been through this with the left for the longest time.
2: Yeah.
0: We're going to find out. But apparently he did pay attention to the criticism where he's not saying oil companies, he's saying retailers.
1: Right. Yeah, exactly. Yeah. Sorry, but, you know, those guys have to pay what, you know, and if they're charging more than the station across the street, some organizations or some companies obviously have greater buying power on the retail level when it comes to, you know, the convenience stores or gas stations. But, you know, they post it right there on
0: right.
1: the corner.
0: The ultimate
1: you know
0: the price. The ultimate in competition is gasoline prices.
1: Yep.
0: I paid $2.94 on the way in.
1: Yeah, all right. So, I haven't gassed up in a while, but yeah, all right.

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12: News this hour from Town Hall. I'm Jason Walker with our nation's 250th birthday right around the corner. A new survey finds American pride hitting a new low for those on the left. But Republicans and conservatives extremely proud of our country. Here's correspondent Laura Winters.
13: The new Gallup poll finds just 33% of those surveyed are extremely proud to be an American. But the breakdown is vastly different between parties. For example, 70% of Republicans say they are extremely proud to be an American, while only 14% of Democrats share the sentiment. The poll taken in the first 2 weeks of June. Laura Winters reporting.
12: Wildfires in the western U.S. still causing problems. Spokeswoman Alyssa Mason says they're hoping for cooler temperatures, higher humidity, and less wind.
14: If a shift goes the right way for us, it could push the fire back in on itself, and that would be great because there isn't much fuel left for it to kind of burn. But if it changes it and it decides to go a new direction, that could push it kind of in a direction away from some of our containment lines we've been working on the last couple days.
12: Meanwhile, three firefighters, of course, were killed in a wildfire along the Colorado-Utah border last week. Officials do say there have been numerous injuries reported. From the Midwest to the East Coast, it is going to be an absolute scorcher.
15: Especially by Wednesday, we'll start seeing it really impact areas of like the Ohio Valley, through the Mid-Atlantic and into the Northeast. And it looks like the main, like the primary time frame for like the most extreme heat will be on Thursday and Friday, both. We're looking at Thursday probably being the period where we see the most potential for record highs.
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16: Been a long time since I've been this excited about a movie like The Story of Everything. 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
12: A new name and a sleek new look.
17: The corporation formerly known as Saks Global says it will now go by Exemplar Luxury Group, or ELG. It's still the parent company of Neiman Marcus, Saks Fifth Avenue, and Bergdorf Goodman. All will keep their names. Saks made the change after emerging from Chapter 11 bankruptcy, a new name to go along with a slimmed-down look, fewer stores, less debt, a more focused strategy, and a new balance sheet including nearly 75% debt reduction and $500 million in new financing. Bob Agnew reporting.
12: Comcast splitting itself into two separate publicly traded companies by spinning off NBC Universal and Sky. Company says its board and management teams believe that each company will be better positioned to pursue its own strategic priorities, invest for growth, and create long-term shareholder value. Breaking news and analysis, townhall.com. This was bound to happen eventually, but a JetBlue pilot telling an air traffic controller Monday morning his plane hit a drone over New Jersey as they turned to approach JFK International early Monday morning.
18: Well, the tower JetBlue 948 is just past assault for runway 13 left.
19: JetBlue 948, Kennedy Tower, runway 13 left, clear to land.
18: We are clear to land, 13 left. And just quickly, I couldn't talk to approach, but we collided with a drone back there in the turn as we're coming to assault. Just wanted to pass that to you.
19: You said you collided?
18: Yep, it hit us right above the cockpit.
19: All right, so it was about, like, what, two miles back at, at 3,000 feet you were at?
18: Affirmative. Go ahead and back it up about 10 to 12 miles back at 3,000 feet.
12: It is believed there were no injuries, and the investigation is underway. More on these stories, townhall.com.
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21: This is weatherology. I'm meteorologist Alora Lockwood with the Alexandria Lakes Area Forecast. Partly cloudy skies, overnight lows around 65. Winds out of the southwest, 8 to 15 miles per hour. Highs level off around 83. Tuesday, ample sunshine expected. Tuesday night, lows level off around 63. High temperatures reach up to 83 Wednesday, with a chance for storms, 83 Thursday. For KXRA, I'm meteorologist Laura Lockwood. Right now, 69.
0: Now, it's Red Eye Radio. Gary McNamara and Eric Hurley talk about everything from politics to social issues and news of the day. Whether you're up late or you're just starting your day, welcome to the show. From the Relief Factor Studios, this is Red Eye Radio.
3: all across America. We are Red Eye Radio. He is Eric Harley, and I'm Gary McNamara. Good morning.
1: Hello.
3: My mind is toast.
1: Is it?
3: Yeah, just going over all the the legal stuff of all the Supreme Court decisions yesterday. You know what the hardest thing is to read all these decisions and the analysis on it and then be able to explain it in layman's terms. That to me is the hardest thing. I will say this though. The Babylon Bee, and this is on the mail-in ballots. The Babylon Bee, when I saw it, I mean, I just burst out laughing. It was the best headline ever, and this is where the majority, led by Justice Barrett, upheld the law where you can if the ballot is postmarked. And comes in within 5 days.
1: Right, it's got to be postmarked by election day.
3: By election day, that is okay. And the headline in the Babylon Bee: "Woman rules. It's okay to be late."
1: And then it's got a picture of her, just kind of, and it looks like she's making the argument because of the headline. You know, that is, hey, it's okay to be late. That's the one thing about the end of June. The end of SCOTUS decision season is that, you know, a lot of the big cases come across. But it's never been the case at the end of June, as, you know, basically we wind up this week, that I look back and go, I would love to go and sit down with each and every one of them. Not so much the liberal justices, but Barrett or Roberts. Roberts on a few things over the years. And just sit down with them. And then, because I'm wondering about anything like in the hallways, right? You know, because it would be hard for me to be a Supreme Court judge, mainly because I'm highly unqualified, but also because I would want to sit down and talk to other justices who might be in going through their opinion. If they're differing from me, going, what the hell are you thinking? You know, it'd be hard for me to go, you know. And Scalia had a great relationship with, I'm just blanking on her name, the leftist judge. And that's something that they really talked about, you know, a lot, that personally they could sit and get along. And I think that's the way to do it. That's, if you have a debate, you can sit and talk about it, right? I have friends I have debates with all the time, and it never gets out of hand. They're not angry if, you know, they disagree.
3: By the way, you mean Ruth, Bader Ginsburg?
1: Yes, yes. RBG. Yeah, right. Yeah, is that what they call her? RBG. Mm-hmm. Yes. The OG RBG. And they would sit and have meaningful conversations, and sometimes it had nothing to do with cases, quite often. And they were great friends. I call it decision week. I mean, they've been making decisions, but when the final week of decisions comes down, I always get into this mode. Is there any urge to run across the hall and go, hey, you know, what are you thinking, you know, on this? And all of that plays out the way it's supposed to play out. It's not going to work the way that that Eric's little mind works. But I kind of work that way. And I think to myself, well, again, Roberts on the Affordable Care Act, on Obamacare, you know, that one is really sticks at the top. It's kind of pinned to the top of the list. Like, what are you thinking?
3: Well, here in the case, and get specific on these cases with the Election Day case. First, you know, I saw some analogies going back to
2: to 2020. I think it's a little bit different. When we called it in 2020, we called what the conservative justices would say because they give wide latitude to, you know, states being able to have their own way of holding elections.
4: Right.
2: You know, going back to states' rights. I look at this one just a little bit different. I think that the dissent is probably right.
1: Yeah.
2: And I believe that the dissent is right on this because and I think Alito brought it out that what about ballot harvesters bringing it in, you know, 5 days later? What right. about a handwritten postmark?
1: Right.
2: All these things that come in here, what you're doing is you're opening it up to the perception of fraud. Now, both sides brought up examples in history. You know, for example, the dissent brought up the Civil War and said you weren't allowed any type of you know, late ballots
4: right.
2: At that particular point. And I tend to agree that the election, everything should be gathered by Election Day.
4: Yeah.
2: And,
4: right.
2: And, you know, Barrett in the dissent basically said, well, the decision is made on Election Day. You know, as long as a decision is made on Election Day, which is the postmark, that's what counts. And I'm like, no, because it's not in your hands. You don't have it yet.
1: Right.
2: If the Election Bureau does not have the ballot in hand, then it's not completed at that point.
4: Right.
2: And I tend to agree more with, I believe, how the Founding Fathers probably viewed this. And that's where I disagreed. That's where I disagreed with it. And it just opens up. The perception of fraud is just as bad as fraud.
1: Yeah, Alito wrote about that in his opinion, basically talking about undermining the confidence, you know, that voters would have in the system. This would further undermine that confidence level, I'm paraphrasing here, in the system. And that's true because it, again, keeps open possibilities for fraud. And if you don't have it in, if it's not in, if it's not received, then it shouldn't be counted because there are ways to manipulate. Still, that's the case. And, you know, the majority came back with basically, well, you know, we can't add language to the law. Yeah, but you can interpret the law. And there is a difference. You know, there was a difference when Chief Justice Roberts on the Affordable Care Act, you know, said, well, no, it's not a penalty, it's a tax. Well, no, then they should have written it that way because they wrote it as a penalty. And a penalty is different than a tax.
2: Yeah, it absolutely is. The behavior, there's different behavior involved
1: exactly.
2: between a penalty and a tax. And
1: right.
2: and to me, that's self-evident. And that's
1: right.
2: why that was such a weak case for Roberts.
1: And he was in the majority on this one.
2: Right.
1: You know, and they come back and say, well, we can't, you know, I don't know if he wrote that specifically, but it was basically, well, we can't change the language. We can't add language to it. And I thought to myself, really? Because Chief Roberts did it on the ACA decision.
2: Yeah. So I look at this and I think it's wrong, but this goes back again. Congress can write specific laws and change it.
1: Yes.
2: And so what's happening here is if Congress doesn't have the specific law, you have some of the members, which would include Roberts, Sotomayor, Kagan, Brown, and Barrett that believe, I'll say what Barrett believes. I don't know what all the others, I can't tell you what the liberal wing believes, except anything that may increase the possibility of fraud, we are for.
1: Right. Yeah.
2: But in the Barrett case, it's like, well, look, if you don't give specific things of what to do from Congress, we'll defer to what the state wants. If the postmark is by, you know, is there by Election Day and the term would be 5 days. 5 days afterwards,
1: mm-hmm.
2: but does that just hold to that state? I'm assuming that just holds to Mississippi
1: right.
2: on that particular law. It still leaves it wide open. for other states to abuse that, to have, you know, a partisan ballot harvesters, you know, bring in and, you know, bring in loads of ballots at the last minute.
1: Mm-hmm.
2: You don't need it. You don't need that. You've got to have, you know, we've talked about a couple of things that really cause civil dissent, civil wars. You know, one is a lack of representation.
1: Mm-hmm.
2: You know, the United States was basically formed by that.
1: Mm-hmm.
2: And we see the left and how they're pushing not to have a Senate, you know, not to have an electoral college, to get rid of the separation of powers. And so we know that this push, for example, with voter ID from the left, that is landslide numbers, even in Democrat circles, to have voter ID. We know the goal. It's obvious what the goal of the Democrats is, and that's let's have potential fraud in the future. Let's have fraud
1: yes.
2: in the future.
1: Right.
2: Because there's no other way to look at it.
1: Right.
2: There's no other way you'd sit there and say, no, we can't do it. I mean, the hilarious thing was, as they were talking about, you need ID to get into the whatever the presidential
1: the Obama Presidential Center.
2: Kamazots of from A Wrinkle in Time.
1: Yeah.
2: Kamazots building that you build
1: yeah.
2: that looks like a build. You know, it is perfect, though, because it looks like a building that the Soviet Union would have built.
1: Right.
2: Which, by the way, was the whole point of Kamazots in A Wrinkle in Time.
1: Yeah.
2: She was
1: yeah.
2: talking about Madeleine Engel was talking about that basically the reference was to communism.
1: Looks like it kind of looks like one third of Three Mile Island, too.
2: It's
1: like they're not keeping things in. They're keeping things out. It looks like.
2: Yeah. So I would agree with the dissent. I would just agree with the dissent on it. I think the purpose of Election Day is for the Election Bureau to have all ballots and everything in by Election Day. If you want to do. If you want to do early voting, you can do early voting.
1: Right, yeah.
2: Unless in federal elections, Congress says you can't do it.
1: Yeah, yeah.
2: But when you look at this here, I would agree with the dissent that everything should be, you know, a ballot. Well, a ballot's complete if it's postmarked, but you don't have it.
1: Yeah.
2: If the Election Bureau doesn't have it, then the election isn't done.
1: Well, because
2: and the potential for fraud exists out there.
1: To me, the words chain of custody always come into play. And with all due respect to the USPS, it leaves open.
2: Does that mean no respect? No, I'm kidding.
1: I said all due respect. Take it any way you want.
2: Okay. No, and I did. I took it the opposite.
1: Exactly. I don't know what's due and what isn't. Let's hear from the Supreme Court on that one.
2: Right. Look, don't be a Klavan. Tell me what you really mean.
1: I think I just did. But here's the thing is that again, when you talk about that, it is, you know, because I've always seen it as chain of custody. Fewer moving parts. Very limited when it comes to mail-in ballots to begin with. And this is the problem. The left wants more moving parts. I mean, they don't want ID. The fact that we can't get voter ID done as a law as a nation is just ludicrous. It's absolutely ludicrous. You know, we got it done in some states, but the fact that they can't get the SAVE Act done is just, to me, bizarre.
2: And the fact is, you know they want fraud because they lie about
1: yes.
2: the law. They lied
1: yes.
2: about the Georgia law, called it, you know, was it Jim Crow 2.0
1: yeah.
2: and everything. Took the All-Star game
1: right.
2: Out of Atlanta for that.
1: Right.
2: And hurt a huge number of black businesses by doing that.
1: Right.
2: And they're, you know, claiming it was like the participation was through the roof.
1: Right. They screamed racism and right. then took it out of an area that would have benefited black-owned businesses and put it in another state. And it was, that was their answer to it. And then kind of pretended for a while that it didn't happen. You know, because when the results start coming in, you know, it's when they've been fighting this voter ID thing. And so in areas where they've implemented voter ID and the results come in, it's like countering exactly what they have been saying would happen. And it's quite the opposite. Then they go the opposite direction. We went full circle with Warnock in Georgia.
2: Yeah, exactly.
1: And he says, you know, I've never, at one point, because at first he's against voter ID.
2: Right.
1: Then I don't even know anyone who's against, in the Democratic Party, right, who's against voter ID.
2: They all are.
1: Yeah, and now he's back against voter ID. You know,
2: was there one Democrat in Congress that voted for voter ID?
1: As Fetterman? I was going to say if it was probably Fetterman, but I don't know.
2: Has any of those 10 congresspersons that have said, well, we're not going to be radical socialist?
1: Yeah.
2: How did they vote on the radical transgender movement? How did they vote on voter ID? I'd like to see.
1: But Warnock has gone complete full circle.
2: Yeah.
1: You know?
2: We are Red Eye Radio.
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0: We are at iRadio. excuse me. He is Eric Cronin, and I'm Gary McNamara.
1: Testing.
0: I sound like the old man.
1: I don't know. We shouldn't say that because sometimes during the fall and winter, we do sound like that. So,
0: we'll take a look at some of the other Supreme Court cases following the bottom of the hour. I was going to start now, and I'm like, okay, I'm going to need more than a couple of minutes to do it.
1: Yeah.
0: The split decision on executive power, and this really goes back to these independent agencies that that Congress has created.
1: Right.
0: You know, whether it's the FTC or the Fed, even the Fed.
1: Yeah.
0: And you know, who do they report to? Because really, this whole thing that there are independent agencies out there that don't report to anybody, I've always viewed as unconstitutional.
1: Yes. Exactly.
0: You know, you don't get to. And I forgot what the word is before experts, but it was like, well, no, these are the experts, and the experts, you know, stay out of the politics. Well, we all know that's a bunch of horse manure.
1: Yeah, yeah.
0: And so we will get to that. Plus the civil suit, which really, I was reading Andrew McCarthy on, you know, the whole this is the Trump and the civil suit with E. Jean Carroll.
1: Yeah, right.
0: And something about the civil law I did not know, and it shocked me a little bit.
1: All right.
0: We'll get to that coming up.
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3: With SRN News, I'm Jason Walker. The investigation underway now in Monaco. A blast from an explosive device has seriously injured three people at a residential building. Reports indicate that a Ukrainian magnate and his family among those injured. United States and Iran have separately announced they are sending delegations to Qatar later this week, although Tehran insisting it has not agreed to meet with the U.S. at, quote, any level right now. President Trump has tried to preserve a fragile interim deal as hostilities have mounted in recent days. Asian shares are mostly higher right now for the day in South Korea's stock market, rebounding sharply after losses from a tech sell-off on the day before. U.S. futures were edging up. This is SRN News.
4: This is weatherology. I'm meteorologist Alora Lockwood with the Alexandria Lakes Area Forecast. Partly cloudy skies, overnight lows around 65. Winds out of the southwest, 8 to 15 miles per hour. Highs level off around 83. Tuesday, ample sunshine expected. Tuesday night, lows level off around 63. High temperatures reach up to 83 Wednesday, with a chance for storms, 83 Thursday. For KXRA, I'm meteorologist Alora Lockwood. Right now, 69.
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1: And he's Eric Cronin. I'm Gary McNamara. Welcome and good morning. Thanks so much for being here this morning. Download our Red Eye Radio app today, and you can listen when and where you choose. Just so everybody knows, whenever we look at any type of Supreme Court case, the parties that are involved in it, it doesn't matter. It doesn't matter whether it's Trump, doesn't matter whether it's a Democrat.
2: Right.
1: We look at the law, and we always have. And I think anybody who's been a long-time listener to the show knows that. And so when we make an analysis on the law, it's got nothing to do with Trump.
2: Right, right.
1: It's just got nothing. It's got to do with the law. And when I look at the other Supreme Court case where they refuse to hear this is the $5 million suit, mm-hmm, of the E. Jean Carroll lawsuit.
2: Right.
1: Against him. They refuse to hear it, and basically, you know, it's standing that the $5 million suit is okay. And reading here from Andrew McCarthy, because this is the one thing that, because you're wondering, well, what was the legal stuff? And I think he does it in a couple of paragraphs. To be more concrete, in Carroll's case, her sexual assault allegation was a quarter century old, uncorroborated by any physical or eyewitness evidence. There was testimony that she'd given fairly contemporaneous accounts of it to a couple of friends, but there was no forensic support. She never went to police, and she wasn't even exactly sure what year it happened. She first described it in a memoir published during Trump's first term, decades after the alleged fact. To try to shore up a case that relied almost entirely on her testimony, Carroll called as witnesses two other women who claimed they had been sexually assaulted by Trump, though not to the extreme alleged by Carroll, who claimed to have been raped, a claim the jury did not find proved, though it did appear to find a serious assault involving at least digital penetration. Sorry, we got to let you know that's the case. Mm. The two other alleged victims' testimony was emotional and compelling, especially on the heels of another instance of a similar act evidence admitted by Judge Lewis Kaplan, a Clinton employee, in the infamous Access Hollywood video in which Trump was recorded bragging about being sexually aggressive with women. In many contexts, a court would not admit similar act evidence if it seemed powerful to the point of overwhelming weaker proof of the formal allegation in the case, which means in the civil case, remember, civil cases are different than a criminal case. Preponderance of evidence in a civil case, beyond a reasonable doubt in a criminal case. But in many contexts, the court would not admit similar act evidence if it seemed powerful to the point of overwhelming weaker proof of a formal allegation in the case. So in civil court, what they're saying is, if you have somebody who's suing you for some reason, but your evidence isn't good, if somebody else comes in and says that you committed an act on them, which has more credibility, that the jury can find you guilty of not the incident that isn't being adjudicated in civil court, but the case where there isn't enough evidence to convict on its own.
2: Right.
1: And that was the point of Trump's counsel. The jury could find him liable even if it wasn't convinced of Carroll's supported account,

0: because it was inflamed by the similar act evidence, believing that Trump had a propensity to engage in sexual abuse. And then he said, but I pointed out the changes in federal law in 1994. This is Andrew McCarthy. The rule of evidence that generally controls similar act evidence and so-called character evidence was supplemented by a series of rules in the federal law that eased the way for admitting such evidence in sexual abuse cases. It included this rule that said, in a civil case involving a claim up for relief based on a party's alleged sexual assault or child molestation, the court may admit evidence that the party committed any other sexual assault or child molestation. And then this is now one can question the wisdom of the rule. And at that point, that's where I look at it and say, that's not a good law. Why instead of just refusing to hear it, the details of why that law is constitutional, even in civil law, because if civil law is a preponderance of the evidence and you're saying that the preponderance of the evidence in that case doesn't matter, but in another case that isn't being adjudicated,
1: it can apply to this case,
0: that somehow that applies to this case and we can take all of your money, sets up for very dangerous territory. And I believe should be viewed as unconstitutional.
1: If you talk about establishing a pattern of behavior by the accused, that's one thing, but it's nothing without the evidence, specific evidence in that particular case. If you're using the evidence from another case to support this one and there isn't great evidence in this case, I just don't see how that applies.
0: Well, and the other thing that he pointed out, this only applies to sexual assault and child molestation.
1: Right.
0: It doesn't apply. You can't use that for any other case. And I, as a judge, I would look at that and say, you can't have that.
1: Right. Right.
0: But if it's preponderance of the evidence, and that's the legal term that you're using, yet the court itself says that you can use other cases that are not being adjudicated to make your point on this case, that has to be I view that as being unconstitutional.
1: And again,
0: got nothing to do with whether it's Trump or not.
1: Right.
0: It's that legally, I view that as just a weak case.
1: Right.
0: Whew, by the way, I've gotten through a few of these cases, and my mind hasn't fried yet, because that's, for me, the toughest part is going through all the legal mumbo-jumbo and saying, okay, how can I explain it on the radio? Because it gets to be quite complicated.
1: Mm-hmm.
0: What I just said probably covered, I don't know, 30, 40 different pages of analysis that I saw today.
1: Well, that's the thing, is that you and I are reading from basically lawyers and former prosecutors who break it down. And thank goodness they're out there. Amy Howe over at SCOTUS blog, Andrew McCarthy, others who have broken down what the law is. And this is, you know, important because, again, you think about this particular case. What is it set up then? I mean, that 94 law sets up the possibility that, again, if someone wanted to frame someone, then their lawyers, their attorneys could come in and use evidence from another case. Again, if it's sexual assault or child molestation, that's what it applies to. But imagine what they could do to a person, and in this case, it's a political figure, and come in and they could do it to anybody they wanted to, as long as they could back it up with, okay, there's evidence of it happening to someone else.
0: Right. Yeah, it's and the other point that Andrew McCarthy brought up in his police and National Review is that Trump's biggest mistake was not testifying and presenting no defense. Because in a criminal case, the jury is instructed that it may not draw a negative narrative from a defendant's choice not to testify.
1: Mm.

0: In a civil case, the jury is invited to conclude that if the defendant had an innocent explanation, he would have provided it in testimony.
1: Yeah.
0: So that probably also hurt him for not from the actual case. But just the overall rule, there are two things. If civil cases are a preponderance of the evidence, yet you're saying the evidence doesn't necessarily matter in that case because you can bring evidence in from other cases that are not being adjudicated, that's a problem. And having that particular law in federal civil cases just based on two separate crimes and not applying overall to all crimes would be another problem that I would look at as a judge.
1: Mm-hmm. Yeah. Yeah, it just doesn't make any sense at all. It doesn't. Yeah. The burden of proof in civil law, in civil cases, has always been different. But this is vastly different when you can bring evidence from another case and use it as evidence here where the evidence in this case is lacking. I don't get that at all. Again, if you're talking about establishing behavior, that's one thing, a pattern of behavior. As long as, by my standards, you can also constitute, again, a case here with evidence in that particular case.
0: You know, and I would view E. Jean Carroll, the fact that she couldn't identify the year.
1: Right.
0: Sorry, that would have thrown it out.
1: Yeah,
0: in my opinion, because, again, you didn't have any forensic evidence that happened 25 years ago.
1: If you're talking about a traumatic
0: experience,
1: there's no way you would ever forget it.
0: Right.
1: I don't know how you would.
0: And so, like I said, I think the wrong decision was made there, and I think that's a problem constitutionally.
1: Mm-hmm.
0: Whether the Supreme Court wishes to look at the majority wishes to look at that or not,
1: right?
0: That's a huge problem.
1: Yeah, right. Yeah,
0: how it could be used, I don't know. I didn't think of an example in my head. Maybe I can come up with one, but you can't. I don't believe whether it's civil law or criminal law, say that cases outside of it.
1: Yeah.
0: That have the stronger evidence than your case can decide your case if it's a weak case.
1: Right. Yeah, no, you have to have that strong case, and with the exception of, again, establishing a pattern of behavior by the accused. If they've got a pattern of behavior and look at the evidence in this case, which is strong, I'm okay with that. Some judges will say, okay, that doesn't apply, any pattern of behavior before this doesn't apply here. But in this case, you've got a law that says with this particular type of crime that they can use that evidence even if the evidence is extremely weak in the current case.
0: Yeah.
1: That's not establishing a pattern of behavior. That's basically saying once guilty, then always guilty just by saying so.
0: Right.
1: By claiming.
0: If you had a stronger case for Carroll.
1: Yeah.
0: Whatever that would be, more evidence where it's like teetering, man, this is.
1: And witnesses
0: then you,
1: and
0: then you, yeah. You bring in other witnesses
1: mm-hmm.
0: that are just as strong or stronger.
1: Right.
0: You know, and again, what is that point? I don't know. But the fact that you allow that if there's weak evidence, which that case was
1: mm-hmm.
0: when it came to evidence, extremely, basically it was he said, she said.
1: Right.
0: Okay, well, what did we find? Well, we found more she said over here in other cases. Therefore, in civil court, you can lose millions of dollars because of it.
1: Mm-hmm. Mm-hmm.
0: I just view that as unconstitutional.
1: Yeah.
0: I just do.
1: Yeah.
0: We are Red Eye Radio.
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0: We are right with you. He's Eric Carly, and I'm Gary McNamara. And then we have the other case, the interesting case of the FTC and the Fed and everything else, and whether the president can fire or not. And this gets into Congress setting up pseudo independent agencies. And what did they call it? It was called the rule by experts, that there are some agencies set up by Congress, even though they're a part of the executive branch, that because it is rule by experts, should remain independent from anybody. And the Supreme Court sort of said, no, I don't think so. And even in the Fed case, that isn't saying he can't fire her. It's saying you've got to go through the process before you fire her.
1: Right. Yeah.
0: So really, and by the way, did you notice yesterday some of the headlines? You read that because I woke up, was doing things around the house, out of other fires to put out yesterday, and I looked at the headlines and I'm like, oh wow, Trump lost on that. It's like,
1: right. No, all the headlines made it look like he can't fire her. They were saying no, you got to go through the process.
0: But it was like he lost, and like, and then I read it. No. I go, well, no, that's not. That's, and for people that read headlines, you know, especially on Supreme Court decisions, the tribalism to jump on and distort what the Supreme Court says at times is pretty blatant.
1: Yeah.

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7: News this hour from Town Hall. I'm Jason Walker. Mass shooting in Germany.
8: A male suspect shot and killed at least six people at a youth welfare facility in Stuttgart, Germany. Lüneburg Police President Katrin Schul says four people who had been shot in a gruesome manner died at the scene. Another died while being resuscitated. Another succumbed to severe injuries. Others were also wounded at the facility, which provides temporary accommodation for pregnant women or young mothers with children. Officials believe it may have stemmed from a custody dispute. All of the victims were employees of the youth center or its affiliates. I'm Lisa Dwyer.
7: Authorities aren't saying much yet, but an explosion has seriously injured three people in a residential building in Monaco. Now, reports indicate a Ukrainian magnate and his family among those who have been hit. Supreme Court's releasing decisions on court cases prior to a summer recess. Correspondent Laura Winters on the results of a case involving the Fed.
9: On this ruling, a defeat for President Trump as the high court rejects his attempt to fire a member of the Federal Reserve Board. She's faced accusations of mortgage fraud. The justice is ruling Lisa Cook should first be able to respond to the allegations, which she denies, before she's let go. Chief Justice Roberts, writing the president cannot remove a member of the Fed at any time for any reason without any notice. It was a 5-4 decision, with conservative Brett Kavanaugh joining Roberts and the court's three liberal justices. Laura Winters reporting.
7: Recreational marijuana sales, well, they're set to begin next year in Virginia. Under the new law, up to 350 cannabis shops can open across the state and sell to adults 21 and older. That starts in July of next year. Pot remains illegal at the federal level. More on these stories, townhall.com.
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7: A wave of conservative political winds reshaping Latin America, with new election results in Peru and Colombia adding to the trend. Here's correspondent John Scott.
11: In the past 18 months, seven countries in Central and South America have shifted to the political right, including recent runoff victories for conservative candidates in Peru and Colombia. Peru's Keiko Fujimori won a narrow race, while Colombia elected businessman Abelardo de la Espriella, who's pledging major spending cuts and pro-market reforms. Some leaders call it a historic rejection of socialism and a move toward free market policies. Supporters say it could boost economic growth. John Scott reporting.
7: Well, one church official says it's a move in the right direction. A San Francisco Catholic Archdiocese spokesman says they've agreed to pay $395 million to settle 500 lawsuits. Breaking news and analysis, townhall.com. Deion Sanders says he feels great 1 year after undergoing surgery to remove his cancerous bladder. The University of Colorado head football coach says he wants to raise awareness about the robotic surgical system that removed his bladder.
12: It's unbelievable, mind-boggling. It's truly necessary. It got me back in the game, got me back on my feet, you know, and to the normalcy of my life. And that's what I truly desired. And a lot of people don't understand, they don't know. And we're here to sound the alarm, so let them understand there is another option.
7: Deion Sanders, the only human being to play in a National Football League game and a Major League Baseball game in the same day. More on these stories, townhall.com.
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14: This is Weatherology. I'm meteorologist Allura Lockwood with the Alexandria Lakes Area Forecast. Partly cloudy skies, overnight lows around 65. Winds out of the southwest, 8 to 15 miles per hour. Highs level off around 83. Tuesday, ample sunshine expected. Tuesday night, lows level off around 63. High temperatures reach up to 83 Wednesday, with a chance for storms, 83 Thursday. For KXRA, I'm meteorologist Allura Lockwood. Currently, it's 70 degrees.
1: Now, it's Red Eye Radio. Gary McNamara and Eric Hurley talk about everything from politics to social issues and news of the day. Whether you're up late or you're just starting your day, welcome to the show from the Relief Factor Studios. 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
15: All across America, we are Red Eye Radio. He is Eric Carley, and I'm Gary McNamara. Welcome and good morning.
16: Hello.
15: All right, thanks for being here. I can't wait till the show's over.
16: Yeah, why?
15: My mind is mush going through all the stuff in the Supreme Court.
16: I thought
15: you
16: were going to do the old Mitch Hedberg joke, because you've been eating a roll of Lifesavers, and the next one is pineapple.
15: It's just like, oh, man.
16: SCOTUS week, you know, the final week, the final push, usually the bigger cases. And that's when the, you know, basically all the analysis comes down. And you know, it's, for us over the years, it's been about, all right, yeah, what's, first of all, what was the intent of our founders, but also what was the intent of a law that was written, and the interesting challenges that come about. I think Amy Howe does not get enough credit. I think she does a great job at SCOTUS Blog, and deserves all the credit. If you're not, you know, SCOTUS Blog, just go SCOTUSBlog.com. And she and the entire team there do a great job at breaking it down. It's not always plain English, but they do a really good job, I think, the best they can, with describing what's going on, and also using parts of the decisions that come down, the opinions, in their analysis of it. And it's been our constant forever. And then, of course, we have Andrew McCarthy and all the others that are very knowledgeable about such things that we rely on.
15: By the way, I look at this as this particular case, and this would be the Trump versus Slaughter and Trump versus Cook, as a separation of powers, but a separation from authority. And this is where Congress creates pseudo federal agencies that actually are under the executive branch, that they claim, because they are ruled by experts, that they are not part of, you know, setting policy or involved in partisan political functions, because they're independent and experts.
16: Right.
15: And the Supreme Court sort of blew that out of the water, saying, no, you can't have an agency out there, you know, whether it's the FTC, you can't have them out there just doing whatever they want.
16: Yeah, beyond authority.
15: Right, beyond authority. So if you don't like the performance, you can let them go.
16: Right.
15: And that's what he did with Slaughter. What I find interesting is the flip on Cook. Now, Cook, it's because Trump wanted her gone, because he claimed that she was involved in mortgage fraud, even though she hasn't been charged with it or whatever. It's not that he can't fire her. It's that they have to go through the process. I saw that yesterday. Trump lost because he can't fire her. No, he can fire her, but it has to be, you've got to go through a particular review process in order to do that. Now,
16: but
15: that being said, the question would be, why? Why is it different? And that's what Roberts couldn't answer.
16: Yeah.
15: As is pointed out, he sidestepped that. Why can Congress create, and we've talked about this before, why can Congress create any agency and say, this is too important, this agency is too important to be, even though they behave with executive power, they cannot be, they're not under the authority of executive power. Well, then whose authority are they under?
16: Right.
15: If you're putting it as part of the executive branch, you can't say that. And somebody has to be in authority. You can't have agencies that don't report to anybody.
16: Right. Yeah, you know, and my question would be, all right, then what would be the process, you know, in terms of firing Cook? You know, basically, you have to go through the process. Well, what what would be the process? Because that goes back to authority. You know, now, again, if the basis for the firing is allegations against the person that they have done outside of their job, then maybe, I don't know, you could take a look at that and say, all right, they're going to have to prove that there is that basis there, if that is your only basis.
15: Here's the Wall Street Journal. In a 5-4 decision with the three liberal justices joining the chief and Justice Brett Kavanaugh, carved out an exemption to the president's removal authority for the Fed. The majority held that Mr. Trump can't remove Lisa Cook, a Biden appointee, from the Federal Board of Governors without first providing notice and an opportunity to respond. But the chief's majority opinion sets a high bar to prove cause. Without such constraints in place, any perceived or alleged misstep, past or present, could provide a ready pretext for a governor's removal, a fact that he would surely know and that would surely weigh on him as he decided what to say and how to vote, the chief writes, saying if you're considered an independent agency and you do and you say and do something, knowing that it disagrees with the president, he could fire you. More significant, the five justices went further and held that the Fed has a unique status as an independent agency in the government, owing to its role in monetary policy. The chief cites a tradition of the first and second banks of the U.S., which Congress chartered in part to regulate the currency. But Clarence Thomas points out in the dissent that those banks possessed no sovereign power. While the Fed has vast executive authority to regulate financial institutions, the chief brushes past this inconsistency, means doesn't mention it, doesn't right. argue that point.
16: Yeah.
15: But the decision could prompt legal challenges to Fed banking regulations, as I'm sure that it would. Our guess is that the chief and Justice Kavanaugh made the pragmatic judgment that they simply don't trust Mr. Trump to run monetary policy. They're right on politics, but Justice Thomas makes a powerful case on the law, and that's the case. What are you talking about? Monetary policy is about regulation and is about a ton of things that happen inside the federal government and affect the federal government. Now, you make the case, and we've said this before, if you get somebody in there, if the president runs the Fed, then you don't need the Fed.
16: Well, yeah.
15: But you look at it, you cannot have these, you don't necessarily, there's a process they have to go through, but are they saying he can just fire for cause? He can't fire for disagreement? Why? What gives the Supreme Court the ability to say, well, we believe that this agency, even though it exerts executive behavior and is part of the executive branch, cannot be completely controlled by the executive branch? Where is that written in the Constitution anywhere, that an independent agency can exist in the government outside of the politics because of the rule of experts, that these are experts and therefore you can't touch the experts?
16: They're beyond reproach. They're beyond authority.
15: Right. Now, I'm willing to admit you can get a president, if the president is in charge of monetary policy and it's just based on politics, could do great things and could do damage.
16: Yes.
15: But so can the Fed.
16: Yes.
15: You know, it was the Fed that ignored inflation. And so to sit there and say the Fed isn't political, and so you can look at this and go, I don't know what the answer is, but is there any legal basis for the Supreme Court to say the president can fire anybody in any of these things except the Fed? Why? That question wasn't answered.
16: Right. Yeah, he has the authority, but not here.
15: Right.
16: Because either the Fed board falls under the authority or not. You know, the administration making the point that, well, there's a low bar for cause. I don't know if they were, if I would need more information on that, but generally speaking, I would agree. Because if that is the authority, then cause for dismissal is a fairly low bar by comparison to what? I don't know. I don't know,
15: right,
16: you know, where they went with that on, you know, on from the administration's argument. I'm not sure. I didn't listen to the arguments completely on this case. But either they have the authority or they don't. And that's where you started with this. It's not about separation of powers. It's about authority in this case. And so how does it not apply to Cook?
15: And it's not Congress's, they talked about this too, I mean, Congress saying, okay, let's create this agency, we don't have to bother with it anymore.
16: Right.
15: It's like Congress keeps giving up their authority to do things
16: right
15: to the executive branch, and then these independent agencies who are supposed to be the experts who don't report to anyone.
16: Right.
15: No.
16: No.
15: You can't, you know, what is the exact solution? Well, that's for another show. But it doesn't matter. Well, you know, the Trump could screw it all up. Well, so could Obama.
16: Right. Any of them could.
15: Yeah. Any of them could. The Fed can.
16: Yeah.
15: You know,
16: inflation is transitory.
15: Well, let's put it this way.
16: Mm-hmm.
15: Was it political for the Fed for a decade, when it never has existed as long as I have known, to have interest rates at 0.00000 whatever it was?
16: Right. Yeah.
15: Was that a political decision? Or was that a monetary decision
16: right
15: that should have been outside?
16: Yeah, where's the basis for that? Right. Yeah.
15: What was the basis for that, when my entire life interest rates were not that, you know, not that way? To say that the Fed isn't political when we saw what we went through in inflation would be to deny, I think, the obvious.
16: Right. And then have the Fed itself deny it and use words like inflation is transitory.
15: Transitory, right.
16: Which means they're clearly not doing their job. They clearly didn't see the forces behind the inflation. They did. They pretended not to see them. They wanted you to believe they didn't see the forces behind the inflation. This has been the concern by many of us of the Fed basically going unchecked, but it has to operate under an authority. It can't be
15: right.
16: No authority, and that's what they ruled today. But then again, you can't fire Cook yet. You've got to go through the process. Well, then you're saying there is, you know, because the argument against the administration is that determining cause or the bar for cause isn't low. It's very high. Well, okay, now I really want to know. Compared to what and why?
15: The question to me is, where is the representative government authority to give these agencies independence where they don't have to answer to the elected representatives, either the president or Congress?
16: Right.
15: That Congress can create these agencies where they say, well, we're not over them, and the executive branch isn't over them.
16: Yeah.
15: So where does the Supreme Court get the authority to say, we're going to treat this agency different from that agency because we feel it's more important? Well, you're not an elected representative. You don't make that, that case.
16: Right. No, I mean, and, you know, we talked about with Warsh coming in, we said, look, when it's your guy, it may seem like, man, but it kind of goes back to your analogy on draft day. Oh, man, you brought in a great quarterback. It's still the Fed. There's still going to be decisions that have to be made, and you may not get the Fed, based on where we're at right now, they may not lower rates for the rest of the year. So the point being is that the Fed's going to be the Fed, and there's still, again, great concern there. But in this particular case, or cases, we're talking about authority. Who has authority here to make changes at the Fed? And why is it that there has to be this process of proving cause when it comes to Cook, or that there is a high bar.
15: A higher bar higher than bar the FTC.
16: Than the FTC on this. Right. So why is that?
15: Right. Where do you get that authority to say that?
16: Right.
15: Or where did you pick in the Constitution that there's a difference between the Fed and the FTC? And as the Wall Street Journal pointed out, Roberts just glossed over that.
16: Right.
15: As if, okay, we're not going to address that. We just let that one go.
16: Total contradiction, but we'll just, we'll move on. But if you think about Roberts over the years, plenty of contradictions.
15: We are Red Eye Radio.
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19: You can increase the mowing height of your turf grass to increase its tolerance for the dry weather. 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
18: With heat's impacts on soils, too much water too quickly results in runoff and water waste.
19: Running shorter irrigation cycles that will allow the water to absorb into the soil better.
18: Limiting fertilizer applications in periods of drought or approaching drought is important in lawn and garden care in that...
19: Because with more fertilizer, it's going to require more water to support that plant growth that you just promoted.
18: I'm Rod Bain reporting for the U.S. Department of Agriculture in Washington, D.C.
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0: We are Red Eye Radio. He is Eric Harley, and I'm Gary McNamara. Woo! All right. Are we done with the decisions
1: from
0: yesterday?
1: You know, well, because another thing, and another thing, you know, that Roberts was writing about, you know, that the Federal Reserve is more powerful than its predecessors and the whole thing, in that that monetary policy should not be subject to political interference. Really? You know, I mean, if you're talking about as a purist, that's one thing. But if you look at the history, of course, monetary policy was about it, whether it comes from influence of the current whatever administration or those who are operating in the Fed and the current Fed chair. So I understand, you know, this idea on monetary policy. Fiscal policy is where we're completely, you know,
0: well,
1: missing the boat.
0: But if you look, for example, you know, when Jimmy Carter was in office and inflation was crazy, and then Reagan got in,
1: yeah,
0: Volcker got in,
1: yeah,
0: and completely changed it.
1: Right.
0: I mean, to say that politics doesn't affect where you go, and then interest rates, remember, went up to like 20%,
1: right,
0: in order to, you know, stop the inflation and re-kickstart the economy. So to say that politics isn't involved in it,
1: yeah, sorry,
0: is to me naive. Now, I understand the concern of how much politics, and should one person be able to control the monetary policy?
1: Right.
0: Yes, but that doesn't take away the Constitution and
1: on authority,
0: on authority,
1: right,
0: and accountability. Who are,
1: yes,
0: you accountable to?
1: Right, exactly.
0: Well, nobody.
1: Yeah.
0: Well, you have to be.
1: You have to be. You can't be the Pentaveret.
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3: With SRN News, I'm Jason Walker. Authorities in Monaco are saying very little right now, but an explosion has seriously injured three people at an upscale residential building in Monaco. Reports indicate a Ukrainian magnate and his family were those injured. A suspect was seen running from the scene shortly before the blast. Asian shares have followed Wall Street stocks higher, while the Japanese yen is trading near a 40-year low against the dollar. Shares in South Korea, Japan, and Taiwan rebounded. United States and Iran have separately announced they're sending delegates to Qatar this week, though Tehran insists it has not agreed to meet with the U.S. at, quote, any level. Recreational marijuana sales set to begin next year in Virginia. Still, the drug remains illegal at the federal level. This is SRN News.
4: This is Weatherology. I'm meteorologist Laura Lockwood with the Alexandria Lakes Area Forecast. Partly cloudy skies, overnight lows around 65. Winds out of the southwest, 8 to 15 miles per hour. Highs level off around 83. Tuesday, ample sunshine expected. Tuesday night, lows level off around 63. High temperatures reach up to 83 Wednesday, with a chance for storms, 83 Thursday. For KXRA, I'm meteorologist Laura Lockwood. Right now, it's 68 degrees.
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1: And we are Red Eye Radio. He is Eric Harley, and I'm Gary McNamara. Well, in Paris, the deputy mayor blames the United States for the heat wave. Uh-huh. We'll get to that in just a minute.
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1: So there you go. The Paris deputy mayor, Audrey Pulver, released a lengthy statement blaming the United States for the deadly heat wave over France this past week.
2: Okay. All right.
1: I mean, do I have to go any further on that story, really? I don't.
2: No.
1: Really don't, do I?
2: No.
1: Not serious.
2: No. No.
1: Not a serious person, again, so.
2: No, no.
1: This gets back to the whole air conditioning debate, which I thought was fascinating over this past weekend. I mean, it was, you had people yelling at each other on social media, you know, and then people from Europe saying, you Americans are wimps, air conditioning.
2: Yeah. Right.
1: You know, I did see one thing, though, Green said, the heat wave in France has forced its citizens to use deodorant.
2: Yeah.
1: That could have been the Babylon Bee. I don't know.
2: It may have been.
1: That just stuck in my head. That just popped into my head there.
2: It may have been. But you know, this whole silly debate, it's like, you know, we as a nation have access, and now more than ever, have access to plentiful, cheap energy. And the left has just made it to where, nope, we don't want to get it. We don't want to get it. We don't want to get it. And we're coming to that point. This is all coming to a head because the EV mandates and everything else, you know, the Biden administration coming in, we can run everything on wind and solar. And then later they kind of quietly added nukes and, you know, nuclear power, not nuclear bombs. I don't know. It's Biden. Well, it might have been nuclear bombs.
1: That would provide, nukes would provide energy, different form.
2: It would be warm yes. for a few seconds. But the, you know, the thing that they, you know, that we talk about is this is a series of choices. Where we are, a series of choices, whether it's energy policy or tariffs or whatever it might be. This is a series of choices that we make, because I love it that Europeans come here and so many had great compliments mm-hmm. about America. Now they know why we left. now they get that, you know, oh, we see why 250 years ago you left. Now we know why Prince Harry left. But I think he's in Canada. But the problem that we'll always have is the willful ignorance, people not putting two and two together. And the blue states, you know, this idea that, oh, we can be great. We can be great as the billionaires and non-billionaires exit the state because they can no longer afford to stay, the people who are non-billionaires, and the billionaires can afford to live wherever they want to. And they're ramping up again, and they believe they're gaining energy, and, you know, I guess it depends on, you know, where you

0: want to put that momentum needle. I don't know where it's going to go or where it's going to end. You said years ago, at some point they got to change directions. They're so radical. But they've done nothing but just put the pedal to the floor.
1: Well, when you look at, I think one of the things when you look at what has happened during the World Cup. Oh, by the way, I was surprised. I guess that now in the elimination round, you actually have to win the game. You get like more time.
0: Oh,
1: is it okay. Penalty shots?
0: Or, all right.
1: I mean, I don't really know how they, but I did see one game was tied 1-1 and they went into extra time. So, so that would be good.
0: Yeah.
1: First off, Europeans have to understand why we love football. It's the huddle.
0: Yeah, it is.
1: It's the huddle.
0: Yeah.
1: Because there is no other sport.
0: Right.
1: Where you sit there and say, okay, what's the strategy now?
0: Yeah. What the hell do we do now?
1: After every play.
0: Right.
1: You know,
0: yeah.
1: It's like, what's the strategy? What's the strategy?
0: Yeah.
1: What are we going to do?
0: Right.
1: And, you know, basically it's just like, they're having a meeting to get things settled.
0: We have a conference.
1: Yes. We're very big on conferences here.
0: Yes.
1: And so,
0: meetings.
1: No, but that's really that's the thing I love about football. The thing I love about football is the strategy. Okay. You know, they've got this defense here. What are we going to do here? What are we going to do? And it's not on the fly.
0: Right. Yeah,
1: you know,
0: yeah,
1: it's,
0: yeah.
1: Again, after every play, they sit and people go, well, that's boring. Yeah, but there's nothing like a great catch that's made. And when you watch football and you watch, you know, that how organized it is from the offensive line to the wide receivers to the running back and the number of things that you can do. That's why they meet and have the huddle.
0: Yeah.
1: They strategize, how are we going to beat this defense? And then
0: right.
1: You look and, okay, is it a 4-3 or a 3-4 defense? Oh, they got a nickel back in there. I mean, who's going to cover the quarterback who can run? There's so much strategy involved in it. It really is a chess game where you actually, after you make your move, you sit back and go, all right, what's the next move? And I think that's one of the reasons that Americans just absolutely love football.
0: Right.
1: And for the violence, we'd like to see blood.
0: Yeah, we want to see people hitting each other head on.
1: I just had to say, it's not a violent sport. It's a contact sport.
0: It's a contact sport.
1: When people say it's a violent sport, no, it's a contact sport.
0: Yeah.
1: But what has come out of it is the whole concept of, in capitalism, abundance, which means choices. And everything that the left does is to take away choices.
0: Yeah.
1: Bernie Sanders said it, to go back to the French and deodorant. Bernie Sanders said it a long time ago. He viewed that one of the worst things in America, in capitalism, is the fact that you go to the deodorant section and there's 40. I don't know if there's 40. I have no idea. There's 40 different choices of deodorant. And there doesn't need to be that. It's he believed it was a waste of resources and capital to have so many, so many choices.
0: Yeah.
1: I saw, and I mentioned this yesterday, when I saw the one woman who said the cars, I mean, people drive everywhere. It's wonderful. It's wonderful. But you have to look at scenery through a window. Like, I didn't even know what that meant. It was almost as if, I got to find a negative here somewhere because of all these choices you have in America. There's got to be a negative. All right, so you can always walk out of your vehicle.
0: You can stop
1: and get out of the car, and you can walk on that hiking trail like millions of Americans do.
0: Right,
1: but it's what you're finding out from Europeans is they just can't believe the number of choices America has. And this gets back to when, you know, you look at when you look at the vast the majority of Democrats do not want to live here.
0: Right.
1: It shows you how they've been brainwashed. They have no idea how other countries operate.
0: Right.
1: No idea.
0: Yeah.
1: They don't understand the Constitution. They don't. Everything is based on ignorance and rage. You've got to be, think about this. I want to get out of here. Let everybody else in. Everybody else wants to come here, but I want to leave. You ever think for a moment why people wish to get here? You really wonder when I took that Uber going back about 3 months ago took that Uber, and I had the driver from Pakistan, who immediately we start talking, and I start asking questions all the time because I become my father, which I never thought I would be, which is talking to every. It used to embarrass me. My father would go out. He'd just meet somebody, get into a long conversation with them. I hated it.
0: Yeah,
1: it's like, don't these people get upset that my father's always talking to them? He just starts a conversation with everybody.
0: Mm-hmm.
1: And this is in my teenage years. I've become that person.
0: Yeah.
1: But when he turned to me, and we weren't at the destination, it was stoplight. He turned to me, he just looked, and he said, America is the best country in the world. He's working like three jobs.
0: Mm-hmm.
1: Opportunity, that's it.
0: Mm-hmm.
1: Just having the opportunity to do something was unbelievable to him. You know, you've got so many on the left that have no, they've got it so damn good, they don't even know how damn good they've got it.
0: Well, no, and yet they want to leave.
1: Yeah, but you think of electric cars. What was the whole concept of electric cars? Take away your choices.
0: Yeah. Right.
1: You know, that's what it's about. Take, you know, we're going to take away the choices that you have. We're going to make things more expensive. That's why we played the other day, and we have to, whenever, I'm not going to play it because we just played it yesterday, I think. We played the Obama thing. His goal was to skyrocket electricity prices.
0: Right.
1: That was it.
0: Right. Then by comparison, that the so-called green energy looks cheap.
1: Right. I mean, you had the delusional, you had the absolutely delusional Biden out there until somebody finally got, for months they were saying, well, he was saying, we can run the economy on solar and wind. No, you can't. You're an idiot. You're a child.
0: Yeah.
1: You're in kindergarten.
0: Yeah.
1: I mean, seriously, you're not arguing. We're not even arguing with adults anymore. And then finally, when you've got somebody, you know, in the Democrat side, and it happened to be Hochul, that said, no, we got to stop this climate change stuff because electricity is getting just too expensive and we just can't allow this. And the Democrats and the legislature came back. And in their talking points, it was, no, it's supposed to raise the price of electricity. Our platform is raising the cost of electricity for our citizens. And then you've got Mamdani, you know, you've got Mamdani being able to get millions of dollars, billions of dollars from the rest of New York State.
0: Yep.
1: And there you've got a Republican candidate for governor saying, we're going to stop being a sanctuary state. We're going to get back to more fiscal responsibility. We're not going to be taxing people for what New York City wants. He's down by 20 points.
0: Yeah.
1: They want this. They want a society.
0: These are all choices.
1: Because you don't continue to vote that way. They want a society that is repressive, that takes away choices, that makes people, get locked step in philosophy that forces people to have certain beliefs. And if you don't have these beliefs, we're going to punish you.
0: Yeah.
1: You see the thing in Fort Worth.
0: Mm.
1: What? Trans argument. There were some pastors out there and they said, if you say anything that offends somebody, we'll arrest you. And they said, you can't do that under the Constitution. And then police were sort of like, well, you know, we'll see what we can do. And finally, the city of Fort Worth said, we're looking into this entire thing. It's like, no, if there's a protest, you can sit at the side of that protest and you can yell things. And what they were saying, he said, if I call you a sir, you know, can that get me arrested? They said, if it offends somebody and gets you arrested, it's like, wow.
0: Somebody, under what law?
1: And I'm sitting there thinking, you need to do a little bit more training with your police officers, Fort Worth, on that.
0: Show me the law.
1: Yeah. Whoever that is, because I think probably most police officers know that.
0: Yeah, I think so.
1: Even in Fort Worth.
0: Yes.
1: Whoever that police officer was, it was like, oh,
0: yeah.
1: Wow.
0: Yeah.
1: But, I mean, that's the whole thing. We're going to limit you. We don't want you freedom of speech. We don't want you to be able to protect yourself with the Second Amendment. Wow, we want you to have less representation.
0: Fewer freedoms.
1: Yep. We are Red Eye Radio.
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0: We are Renee Radio. He's Eric Carly, and I'm Gary McNamara. So when you see the whole thing about the Europeans coming over here and just amazed at the abundance, that really fits in perfectly where we are right now, socialism versus free markets and capitalism.
1: Yeah.
0: It's exactly what you see, because when you have socialism, you automatically have less choices because the government is in control of the capital and they push it where they wish to push it, not where the free market naturally brings it.
1: Right. And it's about opportunity. It's about choices, you know, and watching eyes be opened for the first time is always great. I love that. So, but just remember, when the whole soccer thing's done, get up. Go home. You're free to come back later, but go home.

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7: News this hour from Town Hall. I'm Rich Thomason. We will be hearing from the nation's highest court later this morning.
8: The Supreme Court scheduled to issue the final rulings of its nine-month term. One of the outstanding cases involves President Trump's executive order to limit birthright citizenship. At issue is babies born to parents who are not in this country legally. Another closely watched case involves transgender athletes. The high court weighing the legality of laws in Idaho and West Virginia that bar transgender athletes from competing in female sports. Laura Winters reporting.
7: In Venezuela, it's a race against time for search and rescue crews hunting for survivors of last week's devastating earthquakes. BBC's Will Grant.
9: Most family members waiting for their missing loved ones to be pulled from the rubble increasingly accept that the chances of that happening are extremely slim. There have been a series of moments which have raised the spirits of the rescuers and the nation alike, from babies and small children being reunited with their desperate parents, to a man being recovered after spending more than 100 hours under tons of concrete slabs and twisted metal. The government is being roundly criticized by the relatives for what they see as failings in launching and then coordinating the emergency response.
7: 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Record heat is settling in from the country's midsection all the way to the northeast. Dangerously high temperatures and humidity expected right into the July 4th weekend. All the usual warnings are in place. Stay hydrated, stay as cool as possible, and don't forget about neighbors and pets. On Wall Street this morning, the Dow futures up 86 points, NASDAQ futures better by 22. More on these stories, townhall.com.
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7: Britain's newly unveiled defense plan looks to the future. It's a plan that's brimming with cutting-edge tech.
13: Self-flying fighter jets, uncrewed submarines and drones will be at the centre of Britain's future military under a defence plan being announced that reflects a world of conflicts transformed by technology. The defence investment plan has been repeatedly delayed as military leaders and treasury officials in Britain wrangle over the cost of equipping the country for an increasingly dangerous world. Like other NATO nations, the UK is under pressure to increase defence spending to counter a more aggressive Russia and a less reliable US. The government says the spending plan has been refocused in the past few weeks under new Defence Secretary Dan Jarvis. That includes a bit more money than the $18 billion former Secretary John Healey was offered. I'm Charles de Ledesma.
7: The UK has watched how drones have transformed war in Ukraine, which uses 200,000 of them a month to defend against Russian forces. News and analysis, townhall.com. It's a thing to do in the Central Alps, even in the midst of a punishing heat wave.
14: Yodelers at a festival in Basel, Switzerland, turned city fountains into rehearsal spaces during Europe's June heat wave. From Friday to Sunday, singers and Alphorn players performed throughout the city. Spontaneous yodeling echoed through restaurants, surprising diners who later joined in. About 12,000 performers and nearly 200,000 visitors attended the festival. This year, fountain rehearsals became the festival's defining image as the city battled record temperatures. The festival included yodeling, Alphorn playing, and flag-throwing competitions. Keith Peters reporting.
7: It was on this date, back in 1958, the Senate passed the Alaska Statehood Bill, Alaska joining the Union January 3, 1959. 49th state, followed closely by Hawaii. More on these stories, townhall.com.
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17: This is weatherology. I'm meteorologist Laura Lockwood with the Alexandria Lakes Area Forecast. Ample sunshine expected today with daytime highs approaching 83. Southwest winds 10 to 15 miles per hour. Lows dip down to about 63. Tonight, mainly clear. Cloudy skies with a few peaks of sun tomorrow. Slight chance for storms. Highs around 83. I'm meteorologist Laura Lockwood with your KXRA forecast, brought to you by Egg Country. Right now, 68.
18: This is America in the Morning from Westwood One. I'm John Trout. It's Tuesday, June 30th, 2026. Here's what's coming up on America in the Morning.
19: The Supreme Court deals President Trump a blow on elections and the Fed, but a victory on one aspect of executive power. I'm John Stolness in Washington.
20: The Nancy Pelosi Institute for Representative Democracy will launch in January.
11: Marcela Sanchez, Washington.
18: Alec Murdoch's retrial on murder charges begins. Lisa Dwyer has the story.
20: The Dow opens this morning above 52,000 for the very first time. I'm Jessica Ettinger.
21: The latest round of charges in the government's gambling investigation. I'm Mike Hempen.
22: One American condiment has become the star of the World Cup. I'm Richard Johnson.
18: All ahead on America in the Morning.

0: It's now 7 past. In 3 major decisions yesterday, the Supreme Court handed President Trump a defeat in 2 key cases, but a victory in another. John Stolness has more from Washington.
1: In a 5-4 vote, the justices ruled against the Trump administration's efforts to restrict mail-in voting, upholding a Mississippi law that allows state officials to receive mail-in ballots up to 5 days after the election. Speaking in the Oval Office, the president used the Supreme Court's ruling to stress the importance of his Save America Act, which he says is designed to ensure elections are carried out fairly.
2: Well, because of the mail-in ballot ruling, which was a little bit surprising, gives people more time to vote illegally, let's say. But the SAVE Act is even more important.
1: Critics of the legislation, however, say it restricts the ability of citizens to vote. President Trump has refused to sign a bipartisan housing bill that passed both chambers of Congress last week in an effort to force the Senate to take up the SAVE America Act. The president calls reforming elections the most important item on his agenda.
2: The SAVE America Act is exactly what it says. It's saving America from crooked elections. And the housing bill is a bill that can get approved. They worked on it long and hard. It's very bipartisan.
1: Chief Justice John Roberts and Amy Coney Barrett sided with the 3 liberal justices in that decision. In another case, the justices ruled 6-3 to give the executive branch a broader ability to fire independent government regulators for whom federal laws had protected from dismissal for political reasons. However, the justices carved out an exception for the Federal Reserve, ruling Trump could not fire Fed Governor Lisa Cook from the central bank.
2: That gives me the right, and not me, it gives a president the right to do what the president should have the right to do. And it's very interesting. It's a big ruling. It's been going on for almost 100 years.
1: Trump wanted to fire Rebecca Kelly Slaughter from the Federal Trade Commission because she disagreed with his agenda. The ruling likely affects employees across dozens of federal agencies that have historically been outside the president's ability to control. I'm John Stolness in Washington.
0: A frightening reminder of the growing danger posed by drones near busy airports. A JetBlue pilot reported striking a drone while approaching New York's JFK Airport for landing Monday morning. The aircraft did land safely, but federal authorities are now investigating exactly what happened. Ed Donahue reports.
3: JetBlue says one of its planes hit a drone. It happened as the plane was about to land at New York's Kennedy Airport.
4: We are clear to land. 1-3 left. And just quickly, I couldn't talk to approach, but we collided with a drone back there in the turn as we're coming to assault. Just wanted to pass that to you.
3: The plane landed safely and no damage was found during an inspection.
4: It hit us right above the cockpit.
3: Drones are generally allowed to fly below 400 feet. The FAA says the collision happened at around 3,000 feet. Airspace is restricted around airports and public events like the World Cup because of safety concerns. The FAA says more than 100 drone sightings are reported near airports every month, and the agency is working with law enforcement to investigate. I'm Ed Donahue.
0: 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When we return on America in the Morning, convicted murderer Alec Murdoch is back in the spotlight with new developments in the fight over his murder convictions. 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
6: This is America in the Morning and a check of your national forecast. Here's AccuWeather.com meteorologist Matt Rindy.
7: High weather is going to remain the big story for a large part of the nation today, with widespread 90-degree readings at a few 100s in the Plain States from South Dakota and southern Minnesota, southward to Oklahoma and Texas, and then to the east into the southeast, Tennessee Valley and Great Lakes, also a few places in the Mid-Atlantic, eastern Pennsylvania and New Jersey, with AccuWeather real field temperatures well into the 100s for many locations. These temperatures will largely hold in place through the plains for the rest of the week, including Independence Day, and also expand in intensity in areas farther east. On the edge of this heat, there'll be some showers and thunderstorms developing over the portions of the Great Lakes from southeast Minnesota into Wisconsin, and then carrying eastward through Canada into New York and New England. A few of the storms could be heavy and gusty, producing damaging winds along with some downpours. Rainfall in New England will also keep temperatures in the low to mid 80s. A few more strong to severe thunderstorms will also develop today in parts of West Texas into eastern New Mexico and then northward to southern Nebraska. These storms can also contain damaging winds and heavy rain, but also large hail. The Gulf Coast will support a few showers and thunderstorms this afternoon and evening from southeast Texas into Florida. Some of the storms in central Florida could produce drenching rainfall. And after a cool rain and mountain snow yesterday, there will be a milder trend in the northern Rockies and northwest generally, but there could still be a few showers and afternoon thunderstorm or two from Wyoming into Idaho and Montana. That's the weather across America. It's going to be quite hot and humid with sunshine in Indianapolis, Indiana, with a record-tying high of 97. Orlando, Florida will have sun and clouds and a drenching thunderstorm or two and a high of 92. That's the nation's weather. I'm AccuWeather.com meteorologist Matt Rindy.
6: 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I'm John Trout. A top congressional leader launches a new effort. Marcella Sanchez explains.
8: Former House Speaker Nancy Pelosi is partnering with the University of California, Berkeley, to form a new nonpartisan academic institute dedicated to strengthening democracy. The Nancy Pelosi Institute for Representative Democracy will launch in January, where Pelosi will also co-teach a course on Congress. In addition, the Institute will have an exhibit chronicling her career. The Democrat has represented San Francisco for nearly 40 years and is not seeking re-election. She's also served two stints as House Speaker and is the first woman to hold that title. Marcela Sanchez, Washington.
6: Alec Murdaugh's bid for a retrial is drawing renewed attention as the latest courtroom battle unfolds. Lisa Dwyer is following the case.
9: Alec Murdaugh's retrial on murder charges and the shooting deaths of his wife and son in 2021 has begun with a pretrial hearing after the South Carolina Supreme Court overturned his murder convictions and life sentence. As to whether the defense can test DNA material found under Murdaugh's wife's fingernails, defense attorney Jim Griffin.
10: We've agreed to pay for it. And just background information.
11: I'm going to let you pay for it.
9: Murdaugh's defense team wanted Murdaugh to be allowed to wear a suit. The state objected. Defense attorney Dick Harpootlian says they might renew the motion because it could affect the jury.
12: Parading him around in a jumpsuit shackled like an animal impacts their view.
9: Murdaugh was also denied the ability to use a laptop in his cell. Judge Deborah McCaslin.
11: No other inmate has a laptop in their cell.
9: Supervised in a conference room is okay. I'm Lisa Dwyer.
6: It's 18 after. Fed Governor Lisa Cook will remain in her position despite President Trump's outlook when America in the Morning returns after these messages.
0: My name is Whitney Allen, and I'm a widow. 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
6: Welcome back. You're with America in the Morning. Now 20 after. On this, the final day of the month, here's CNBC's Jessica Ettinger with Tuesday Business.
18: Wall Street opens this morning for the final trading day of June, the final trading day of the second quarter and of the first half of the year, too. And the Dow opens this morning for the first time ever above 52,000, fresh record high. It rose 300 points yesterday, led higher by new Dow member, Google and YouTube parent Alphabet. It replaced Verizon. The NASDAQ popped 500 points yesterday. The S&P 500 index and the NASDAQ each broke five-day losing streaks. Comcast splitting into two separate businesses, Comcast Cable and NBC Universal.
19: The company announcing plans to split into two independent publicly traded companies. They will spin off NBC Universal. Will also include theme parks and Peacock and the Bravo network, not to mention NBC itself, because of the performance of Comcast stock. You give both of these companies their own balance sheets, their own managements, and you allow them to create their own independent futures. And by the way, NBCU will trade most likely at a higher multiple as it is freed to a certain extent.
18: That's CNBC's David Faber. Former NBC Entertainment co-chairman Ben Silverman likes that NBC will be on its own.
20: NBC Universal has an incredible treasure trove of IP, something that companies like Netflix lacked, and Amazon, everyone thought, overbid for MGM. And now they're doing Legally Blonde spinoffs, you know, James Bond. They're doing Wednesday off of the Addams Family. So I think the IP inside NBC Universal is incredibly valuable and more available to somebody who maybe wants to acquire, or they themselves can scale up Peacock.
18: The Supreme Court ruled that Fed Governor Lisa Cook can stay in her job for now, with President Trump blocked from firing her. He had sought to move her off of the Federal Reserve as he pressures the members to vote for lower interest rates.
21: Chief Justice Roberts, writing for only a 5-4 majority, the injunction could stand because Governor Cook had not been afforded any process by the administration before being removed. That is, she hadn't had an opportunity to respond to the allegations against her. I think one thing that will give substantial reassurance to people at the Fed, some sort of process is required. You can't just say, I think you've done something bad, you're out.
18: That's Harvard Law's Daniel Tarullo on CNBC. In a different case, the Supreme Court ruled in favor of President Trump, letting U.S. presidents fire independent regulators. It ruled for the president in a case with the Federal Trade Commission. On today's watch list, we get earnings from Nike, the latest on home prices, and new consumer confidence data. Plus, we get new numbers on job opportunity and labor turnover.
6: Interesting data for tomorrow at this time. CNBC's Jessica Ettinger. It's 24 after. In sports, from the World Cup, Morocco has beat Netherlands on penalties to reach the World Cup 2026 last 16. When we return on America in the Morning, how do you top the World Cup? With a condiment visitors to the U.S. are going crazy for. That and more after these messages.
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0: Back on America in the Morning, it's 26 after. Two former NBA players are charged in a gambling scandal, Mike Hampen reports.
1: Former NBA players Malik Beasley and Ed Davis have been indicted in the latest round of charges in the government's gambling investigation. Prosecutors say while Beasley was playing for the Bucks in 2024, he agreed to tailor his performance based on betting trends in those games. Six people were named in the indictment. It says Davis, who has been out of the NBA since 2022, was among those placing bets on Beasley's performance. Authorities say the scheme involved hundreds of thousands of dollars. In April, former NBA player Damon Jones became the first person to plead guilty in a gambling sweep that led to the arrests of more than 30 people. I'm Mike Hempen.
0: Venezuelans continue to comb through more ruins of buildings toppled by last week's powerful back-to-back earthquakes. Relief organizations say the first 72 hours after a natural disaster is the most crucial time period for rescues, though survival can be extended if people have access to food and water. With the death toll now at 1,700, thousands more are still missing. In another development, a 4.6 magnitude aftershock rumbled through the disaster zone in Venezuela. Facing criticism that authorities have done too little too slowly, government officials aggressively promoted their recovery and rescue efforts, with police and military officers handing out cans of tuna and crackers to hungry displaced people in and around Caracas. What's topping the World Cup? America in the Morning's Rich Johnson reports.
2: The top American item that is causing a craze and even a TSA warning is ranch dressing.
3: That's good.
4: Oh my God.
5: Now I know why you love it.
4: That combo is genuinely phenomenal.
2: The combination of buttermilk, mayo, garlic, onions, and herbs was invented by a plumbing contractor working in remote Alaska in 1949. Steve Henson eventually started serving it on salads at his Dude Ranch in Santa Barbara, California, a property he named Hidden Valley Ranch. Some Americans are loving the Euro obsession with the ranch and its healing powers.
6: Why are we having expensive diplomatic meetings with Europe when we could just be handing out ranch packets?
2: And it's those packets that suddenly ranch-obsessed Europeans need to know about.
7: How do we bring this American nectar back to Sweden?
8: Y'all know it comes in powdered packets, right?
7: Excuse me?
2: Well, packets aside, the TSA has actually issued an alert to Europeans to tell them that ranch dressing is considered a liquid, so those bottles of ranch need to go in checked luggage. Bottom line, don't be like this guy.
9: I'm sorry, but is that a liter of ranch dressing?
10: Yes, it is.
9: Did you enjoy your stay in the U.S.?
10: Yes, thank you. Although I did gain a bit of the FIFA 15.
2: Of course, the English guy in the video looks more like he picked up the FIFA 50. I'm Richard Johnson.
0: And the games continue. America in the Morning for Tuesday, June 30th, 2026 is produced by Tom Cusick. I'm John Trout. This is Westwood One.
11: This is Weatherology. I'm meteorologist Alora Lockwood with the Alexandria Lakes Area Forecast. Ample sunshine expected today with daytime highs approaching 83. Southwest winds 10 to 15 miles per hour. Lows dip down to about 63 tonight, mainly clear. Cloudy skies with a few peaks of sun tomorrow. Slight chance for storms. Highs around 83. I'm meteorologist Alora Lockwood with your KXRA forecast brought to you by Egg Country. Currently, it's 68 degrees.
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0: This is America in the Morning from Westwood One. I'm John Trout. Among the stories we're covering this half hour:
23: President Trump touts the importance of the Save America Act after the Supreme Court rules against his desire to restrict mail-in ballots. I'm John Stolness in Washington.
24: The High Court has dramatically expanded presidential power. Sagar Magani, Washington.
25: A man with the same name and party as a Republican incumbent is eligible to run in Alaska's Senate race. I'm Jennifer King.
26: While Jefferson penned the Declaration, I drove the debate, won the votes, and dared to speak when others hesitated.
27: Which founding father is that? We've got a patriotic quiz coming up. I'm Joan Jones.
0: That and more after these messages.
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0: places also will hit 90s in the Middle Atlantic into eastern Pennsylvania and New Jersey. AccuWeather real field temperatures will be well into the 100s for most locations. These temperatures will largely hold in place in the plains for the rest of the week, including Independence Day, while also increasing in intensity in areas farther east. On the edge of the heat, there will be some shower and thunderstorm activity over portions of the Great Lakes from southeast Minnesota into Wisconsin and then carrying eastward through Canada into New York and New England. A few of the storms could be heavy and gusty with damaging winds along with some downpours. The rainfall in New England will also keep temperatures in the low to mid 80s. A few more strong to severe thunderstorms will develop again today in parts of West Texas into eastern New Mexico and northward to Nebraska, which could also contain damaging winds, heavy rain, and also some large hail. The Gulf Coast will have some shower and thunderstorm activity from southeast Texas into Florida. That's the nation's weather. I'm AccuWeather.com meteorologist Matt Rindy.
1: 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I'm John Trout. The U.S. Supreme Court on Tuesday ruled against President Trump's desire to restrict mail-in voting, with more key decisions due later this morning. John Stolness has the latest from Washington.
2: Chief Justice John Roberts and Amy Coney Barrett sided with the three liberal justices in a 5-4 decision to refuse the Trump administration's desire to restrict how states conduct mail-in balloting. Trump has long claimed mail-in voting offers the potential for fraud, although the administration has not been able to prove that in court. Speaking in the Oval Office, the president once again urged Congress to take up his Save America Act, which he says will help make elections safer by banning mail-in voting in most cases.
3: That was a ruling that was, I think it was very detrimental to honest elections. But it is what it is. Basically, they're keeping it a little bit the way it is now.
2: Democrats like House Minority Leader Hakeem Jeffries lauded the Supreme Court's decision.
4: Voting by mail has never been a partisan issue until Donald Trump decided to peddle conspiracy theories related to his own failures to win back in 2020.
2: Trump has thus far refused to sign into law a bipartisan housing bill passed by Congress in an attempt to pressure enough Democrats to take up his Save America Act. House Speaker Mike Johnson sent the housing bill to the president's desk Monday, starting a 10-day clock for the president to sign it before it immediately becomes law. But he also urged the Senate to move forward with the Save America Act in order to avoid a contentious process.
5: To my colleagues, whomever is thinking that stopping the worst of House Republicans to make Americans safer right now and to bring down the cost of living, impeding that progress just because stubborn Senate Democrats won't do the job of the American people is self-defeating. It doesn't make any sense.
2: The court yesterday also gave the presidency greater leverage in firing independent government regulators for political reasons, although it did carve out an exception for the Federal Reserve, blocking his ability to fire Fed Governor Lisa Cook in a 6-3 ruling. Later this morning, the High Court will rule on whether everyone born in America should automatically receive birthright citizenship, potentially upending a key staple of citizenship since just after the Civil War.
3: I think it's very bad for our nation. We're the only nation that does it. No other nation does that birthright citizenship. No, not even close. Some did it, they ended it. It's tremendously destructive.
2: Rulings on whether districts can authorize bans on high school transgender athletes, as well as campaign finance rules determining how much money candidates can spend, will also be released later this morning. I'm John Stolness in Washington.
1: An unusual election battle in Alaska is shaping up, where two candidates with the exact same name are now set to appear on the same U.S. Senate primary ballot. The state's highest court says that's perfectly legal, as we learn from correspondent Jennifer King.
6: It's a tale of two Dan Sullivans. A man with the same name and party as a Republican incumbent is eligible to run in Alaska's Senate race after the state's Supreme Court ruled that both men can be in the August primary. Daniel S. Sullivan is the junior U.S. Senator for Alaska. Dan J. Sullivan is a retired teacher from Petersburg. Alaska's Division of Elections kicked the challenger off the ballot, saying he was running in bad faith to draw votes away from the incumbent. But the High Court affirmed a state court judge who found the division had abused its discretion. The division has been ordered to solve the issue of how the challenger should be differentiated on the ballot. In Alaska, the top four vote-getters, regardless of party, advanced to the November general election. I'm Jennifer King.
1: More than 100 Venezuelans deported from the U.S. are now missing after arriving back home just hours before back-to-back earthquakes struck last week. Family

0: Families are desperate for answers as search efforts continue. Correspondent Lisa Dwyer has the latest.
1: Survivors say that more than 100 people just deported from the United States were being held in a hotel in La Guaira when earthquakes struck Venezuela, setting off a scramble to find survivors and bodies buried in the rubble. A deportation flight from Miami arrived in Venezuela hours before Wednesday's earthquakes. 58-year-old Lisbeth Portillo says she escaped the rubble with about 20 other deportees. Portillo says they walked a great distance to a National Guard building, where she was able to call her husband in the United States, who then called their children in Venezuela, who then picked her up. I'm Lisa Dwyer.
0: It's 17 before the hour. When we return on America in the Morning, more fallout from Monday's Supreme Court decisions, and the new old tech guy Chuck Palm has this.
2: Bipartisan coalition stop data centers.
0: That and more after these messages.
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0: Welcome back. You're with America in the Morning. Now 15 till. I'm John Trout. Correspondent Saka Magani reports the Supreme Court has handed Donald Trump a big win and a few losses in new rulings yesterday, with more expected today.
13: As its term winds down, the Supreme Court has handed President Trump a big win with a few losses. The High Court has dramatically expanded presidential power, upholding the president's firings of independent federal agency board members. But there was a big exception. In a separate case, it blocked his bid to remove Federal Reserve Governor Lisa Cook. The justices also rejected a Trump-led challenge by ruling states can count late-arriving mail ballots. The court earlier said it will not take up the president's push to throw out a $5 million verdict against him in the E. Jean Carroll sexual assault case. Sagar Magani, Washington.
0: Europe's record heat has had an unexpected consequence as Paris mortuaries leave families in distress. Correspondent Karen Shamas reports.
14: Parisian mortuaries are overwhelmed as a record-breaking heat wave has left funeral directors struggling to find space for bodies. With a surge in heat-related deaths beginning from mid-June, France is counting the human cost of the heat wave, particularly among the elderly. Tahir Hertelli, a mortuary owner, says he receives hundreds of calls daily, but has no room left. He told the AP funeral directors have no other solution but to place bodies directly in sealed coffins. infections. Last week, deaths exceeded 1,200 on Wednesday, compared to 900 on an average day, and rose to 1,400 on Thursday and Friday, when temperatures were at their height. France's public health agency expects these numbers to rise as more death certificates are processed. I'm Karen Chamas.
0: Back here at home, National Weather Service Prediction Center meteorologist Scott Klebauer says extreme heat will impact parts of the U.S. this week.
15: Especially by Wednesday, we'll start seeing it really impact areas of like the Ohio Valley, through the Mid-Atlantic and into the Northeast. And it looks like the main, like the primary time frame for like the most extreme heat will be on Thursday and Friday.
0: Meteorologist Scott Klebauer with the National Weather Service Prediction Center. Well, the Princess of Wales took a hike to promote a cancer charity. Kevin Carr has details.
16: This weekend, Catherine, Princess of Wales, took a journey to raise money for the organization that helped her on her own cancer journey. On Sunday, Catherine posted a message on social media after completing the arduous Three Peaks Challenge, raising money for the Marsden Cancer Charity.
17: Lots of people have asked me why I'm doing this challenge, and partly it's personal. I'm so grateful to be here, to be strong enough to walk these hills. But more importantly, it's to give something back and acknowledge really all the incredible work going on up and down this country.
16: The Three Peaks Challenge involves hiking the UK's three highest mountains, Ben Nevis in Scotland, Scafell Pike in England, and Snowdon Massif in Wales. The challenge is to be done over the course of 24 hours and involves a combined vertical ascent of 3,064 meters, or just over 10,000 feet. The Marsden Cancer Charity is a specialist cancer center in Chelsea, West London. Catherine was treated there in 2024 after she was diagnosed. In a statement from Kensington Palace, Catherine said she wants to, quote, explore life beyond a diagnosis. I'm Kevin Carr.
0: As data centers continue expanding across the country, the pushback is growing just as fast. Community groups and environmental advocates say the massive facilities strain power grids, consume valuable land and water, and change the character of neighborhoods. More on the growing debate from the new old tech guy, Chuck Palm.
18: More than 800 opposition groups are active across 49 states, and they're all in opposition to AI data centers. But here's a twist. This isn't a typical political coalition. It's true, AI needs a physical home. And that home is a warehouse the size of several football fields, running 24/7, drinking as much water as a small city, and some say, quietly driving up your electric bill. In the first quarter of this year alone, 75 data center projects worth $130 billion have been stopped cold. The complaints seem to be everywhere. Spiking utility bills, water depletion, round-the-clock noise, and the gut sense that their communities are subsidizing tech billionaires in exchange for almost no long-term jobs. If this pattern seems familiar, remember the cell tower wars? The same coalition and the same playbook. Back then, keep that antenna off my street, and today, keep your server farm out of my county. And the catch-22 is the same. There are no cell phones without towers, and without data centers, there's no AI. 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I'm Chuck Palm.
0: Music executives and celebrities say goodbye to industry icon Clive Davis. Here's correspondent Ed Donahue.
19: Pop royalty attended the funeral for music executive Clive Davis. Kenny G played a mournful sax solo. Bruce Springsteen said Davis was not the most humble person in the music business.
20: Clive was big and bombastic and brave and full of ideas and just believe.
19: Davis died at his Manhattan apartment at the age of 94. Dionne Warwick told the story about how Davis urged her to work with Barry Manilow in the 70s. She initially resisted. Clive Davis gave Alicia Keys her start.
21: You never asked me to shrink. You always asked me to expand.
19: Jennifer Hudson was in tears after singing a song from another artist whose career was launched by Clive Davis, Whitney Houston.
21: We love you, Clive.
19: I'm Ed Donahue.
0: Boulder, Colorado football coach and Pro Football Hall of Famer Deion Sanders says he feels like his old self again a year after robotic bladder surgery for cancer. And now he's endorsing the procedure.
22: I consider myself cancer-free, but I'm thankful.
1: In a way, I'm not, if I pull my shirt up, you don't see, I'm not, mostly scarred. I'm not, you know, my body's not flawed. I'm not embarrassed by anything that transpired. I'm elated by everything that transpired. And it's so many more people out there could be blessed. Like I've been.
0: There's Deion Sanders. Sports on America in the Morning is sponsored by Robinhood. Your money, your move. Robert Workman has the Tuesday report.
2: World Cup 2026 on Monday in the knockout round. Brazil rallied for two second-half goals to take down Japan 2-1 in Houston. Paraguay ousted Germany on penalties in Foxborough after an apparent German winning goal in extra time was overturned by VAR. And last night, Morocco booted the Netherlands on PKs in Guadalupe, Mexico. So two of the top 10 teams coming into the tournament are out. Three more games today. The U.S. faces Bosnia-Herzegovina tomorrow in Santa Clara. Baseball, the Rangers beat the Guardians 6-3 for their fifth straight win. Cameron Cawley tripled in the seventh inning for his first big league hit, then scored the go-ahead run. Well done, Meat. Red Sox ripped the Nationals 6-3. Wilson Contreras and Caleb Durbin went deep in the first inning. Boston has won five in a row. Tigers pounced on the Yankees 7-3. New York has lost five straight. Blue Jays shaded the Mets 2-1. George Springer led off the bottom of the first inning with a little league homer. A fly ball to left that bounced past Juan Soto and rolled to the wall where center fielder A.J. Ewing booted it as Springer just circled the bases. Mariners whipped the Angels 6-2. Oh, to be young again. Cole Young homered twice. Seiya Suzuki's walk-off RBI single pushed the Cubs past the Padres 3-2.
22: So I just knew going into that at bat, you know, I need to pick one pitch, then my spot. And in that at bat, there's only going to be that one pitch. So don't miss it.
2: Marlins topped the Rockies 10-7. Sandy Alcantara went 6-0 in the month of June. Dodgers drilled the A's 9-4. Shohei Ohtani mashed a three-run tater. Max Muncy also went deep. Now, that's L.A.'s Max Muncy, who batted seventh and played third base. Not to be confused with Max Muncy, who played third base and batted seventh for the Athletics. Sometimes you can't even tell the players with a scorecard. That's Tuesday Sports.
0: Thank you, sir. It's 7 till. 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

0: Welcome back. You're with America in the Morning. It's 5 till. One governor says taxpayers deserve answers over deadly fentanyl shipments. Here's Jennifer King.
1: Authorities in New Mexico are demanding accountability after learning that federal drug enforcement agents repeatedly allowed shipments of fentanyl to flow into drug-plagued communities between 2023 and 2025 in a bid to build bigger cases.
2: We're outraged. This is a stunning failure by the federal government.
1: New Mexico Governor Michelle Lujan Grisham spoke at a news conference with state and local law enforcement leaders.
2: The DEA stood silently by and watched thousands of fentanyl pills get distributed with no arrests, no effort.
1: Whistleblower David Howell told the Associated Press the strategy amounted to a gamble with public safety and may have violated Justice Department rules. The state is launching a criminal investigation, and the governor says they may also seek civil damages.
0: There's Jennifer King reporting. And America celebrates 250 pop quiz. Here's Joan Jones.
3: Quick, answer me this. Who were the three founding fathers that also signed the Declaration of Independence? I'll give you two, Benjamin Franklin and John Adams. Can you name the third? Okay, here's a hint.
4: When Congress called upon me to draft our Declaration of Independence, I had but days to put quill to parchment and the weight of centuries pressing on my shoulders. When the ink dried, the world shifted. Every word was a step into the unknown.
3: If you said Thomas Jefferson, you were right. They were the only three founding fathers serving in the Continental Congress when the Declaration of Independence was adopted July 4th, 1776. The three men had been appointed by Congress to craft the document, with Jefferson writing it and the two others editing and polishing it. That kind of history you may not have heard since high school. So to test your knowledge during this 250th celebration of our nation, the State Department has posted a quiz of our founders, along with other timely video resources. You can find them at stories.state.gov. Okay, one more quiz question. Who negotiated an alliance with France during the Revolution? And I'll give you a hint here, too. He's also known for capturing lightning from the sky with a kite.
5: 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We must all hang together. Oh, we shall most assuredly hang separately.
3: You guessed it. Benjamin Franklin. Here's that web address again. It's stories.state.gov. Celebrating our nation's 250th anniversary, I'm Joan Jones for America in the Morning.
0: That's our show for today, Tuesday, June 30th, 2026. America in the Morning is produced by Tom Cusick. I'm John Trout. This is Westwood One.
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12: News this hour from Town Hall. I'm Rich Thomason. President Trump says the Supreme Court's ruling allowing states to count late-arriving mail-in ballots underscores the importance of Congress passing the Save America Act to ensure election integrity. As for that high court ruling,
13: a little bit surprising, gives people more time to vote illegally, let's say. But the SAVE Act is even more important, and that's the right. You have to be a citizen of our country, okay? You have to show you're a citizen of our country, called citizenship. Voter ID by photo voter ID, and no mail-in ballots unless you're in the military, disabled, you're ill or you're away or even on a vacation. We're being very open about it.
12: GOP Senator John Cornyn of Texas lashing out at supporters of the Save America Act.
9: Senator Cornyn, who lost the primary after losing President Trump's endorsement, now taking to his X page to blast anyone backing the president's Save America Act. Cornyn's bitter exchanges online highlighting tension within the party over Republicans supporting the measure. Cornyn sounding extremely bitter, calling some supporters grifters and keyboard warriors.
12: Correspondent Laura Winters, among key Supreme Court rulings expected for release today, a case focusing on the president's executive order limiting birthright citizenship. The high court also expected to weigh in on the legality of Idaho and West Virginia laws barring transgender athletes from competing in female sports. Extreme heat advisories, watches, warnings posted across a vast area from the Midwest up into the Northeast as a dangerous heat wave settles in. Meanwhile, dozens of wildfires continue burning out west. And the Venezuela earthquake death toll now topping 1,700. On Wall Street this morning, the Dow futures 41 points higher. More on these stories at townhall.com.
14: 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I'm not going to say I told you so, but I will encourage you one more time to dial #250, say micro, and switch to a 5-star American wireless company that won't let you down. Pure Talk.
12: There are fatalities, mass shooting in Germany where a suspect is in custody.
15: A male suspect shot and killed at least 6 people at a youth welfare facility in Stuttgart, Germany. Lüneburg Police President Katrin Schul says 4 people who had been shot in a gruesome manner died at the scene. Another died while being resuscitated. Another succumbed to severe injuries. Others were also wounded at the facility, which provides temporary accommodation for pregnant women or young mothers with children. Officials believe it may have stemmed from a custody dispute. All of the victims were employees of the youth center or its affiliates. I'm Lisa Dwyer.
12: A Ukrainian business tycoon is believed to have been the target of an explosive device in Monaco. The explosion late yesterday seriously injuring 3 people before the suspect fled to France. French and Ukrainian media identify one of those injured as a construction tycoon from Ukraine. News and analysis, townhall.com. Been a rather bumpy ride of late for one Japanese automaker.
16: Toyota reports that global vehicle sales slipped for a 4th consecutive month in May as decreases in China and the Middle East weighed on overall results. Global sales dropped 7.2% year-on-year to 834,279 vehicles. Overseas sales fell 9.6%, while those in Japan rose 11.1%, helped by strong demand for certain models such as the RAV4.
12: Correspondent Bill Alexander. President Trump says he plans to nominate Keith Sonderling as Secretary of Labor. Sonderling has been serving as the agency's acting director since Lori Chavez de Rima resigned. She had stepped down in April amid abuse of power allegations that she denies. Sonderling is a lawyer, has held various leadership posts in the Trump administration, including Deputy Labor Secretary. More on these stories, townhall.com.
17: Laura Lockwood with the Alexandria Lakes Area Forecast. Sunny skies today with a high of 83. Southwest winds 10 to 15 miles per hour. 63 tonight, mainly clear. Slight chance of thunderstorms tomorrow. High temperatures reach up to 83, mainly cloudy skies. Temperatures above average Thursday and Friday with highs in the upper 80s. Chance for showers Friday. For KXRA, I'm meteorologist Laura Lockwood. Right now, 70.
18: Yes, 70 degrees. At 6 o'clock, well, it's actually 6 minutes after 6 o'clock in the morning. pretty strong temperature for that time of the day. Skies are clear. Wind is from the south at 12, relative humidity 68%. Sun going down tonight at 9:15. It's 70 degrees. Good morning. I'm Patty Wicken. 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

0: This is Tracy Weaver. Welcome to Prayer Life. Our prayer focus this week is freedom in Christ. And one of Satan's most crippling attacks is that of shame and condemnation. In the book of Romans, we read, "Who shall bring any charge against God's elect? It is God who justifies. Who is to condemn? Christ Jesus is the one who died. More than that, who was raised, who is at the right hand of God, who indeed is interceding for us." Paul writes in Romans 8:1, "There is therefore now no condemnation for those who are in Christ Jesus." And that is the truth. Lord God, we come before you, and we confess that we can be so easily shamed and condemned. Lord, help us to embrace your truth and to understand that our righteousness comes from you. You've forgiven us of our sin and cleansed us from all unrighteousness. Lord, we want to walk in that freedom, in that liberation, and serve you with a whole heart. And we pray it in Jesus' cleansing name. Amen. This is Tracy Weaver of Risen Life Ministries, encouraging you to walk in the freedom of God's truth. Join me again tomorrow at this same time for Prayer Life.
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13: Good morning.
12: Weather radar showing an area of rain and thunderstorms in south-central Minnesota, and they range from the Redwood Falls area to the Owatonna area, and north to the Twin Cities, south to the border. So keep an eye on that. Markets in the overnight trade are a bit on the lower side for soybeans, fractionally lower for corn.
13: And the USDA out with the latest condition report. We'll talk about that on our show this morning.
12: And we'll be back right after this.
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12: 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Stock market in the early trade up 122. Class 3 milk futures, June 1598 down 2. July, 1579, up 10. August, 1654, up 5.
13: Cash cheese yesterday, barrels no change, 148. Blacks, 142 and a quarter. That was up a quarter of a cent. No information available on barrels and gilts.
12: On the Board of Trade at the close yesterday, July corn was down 10 and 3 quarters. December, down 11 and a half. July soybeans, or rather August, down 17 and a quarter. November, down 17 and a quarter. And July wheat was down 8 3/4. In the overnight trade, July corn 402.5, up 0.5 cent. December 429.5, down 0.25 cent. July soybeans 1007.5, down 1 1/4. August 1117.5, down 1 3/4. November 1137, down 2. And July wheat 570 3/4, up 1 1/4. Mercantile exchange closed yesterday. August live cattle down 225. August lean hogs up 70.
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12: Corn and soybean futures were lower on Monday. DTN market analyst Rhett Montgomery says the trade was positioning ahead of the USDA acreage and stocks report.
14: Sharply lower here on Monday. Corn and soybeans here set to challenge long-term chart support points this week. And this comes despite forecasts calling for above average temperatures in the U.S. here over the next 10 days. The moisture situation through June and early July, however, still seen as predominantly favorable for growing corn and soybean crops throughout the U.S. On Tuesday, USDA will release two reports that do have a history as potential market movers, those being the June acreage and early grain stocks reports. As for acreage, the consensus among traders and analysts is calling for slightly lower corn area and higher soybean area as compared to USDA's estimates that were released at the end of March. For grain stocks, analysts are expecting the largest June 1 corn stocks in 38 years, which is combining with record crop expectations for Brazil and Argentina to currently paint an increasingly bearish outlook for the world corn market currently.
12: Montgomery says there was some technical selling in the cattle futures market.
14: Yes, so cattle markets here lower on Monday. Moving, it seems to test the chart support at the 50-day moving average, really just facing some technical selling here. In response to the sharp rally that we've seen in August live cattle futures through the first half of June. Meanwhile, here, specifically for Monday,
18: Follow through selling was in response to last week's cash trade, which was fixed. We saw Northern Dress Cattle trade $1 to $3 a hundredweight higher than the previous week's average. However, Southern Live Cattle trade was about $1 per hundredweight lower on average. Meanwhile, looking at the lean hog futures here, mostly higher here to begin the new week and reversing off of some lows, supported by last week's quarterly hogs and pigs report, which was somewhat surprising in that it showed U.S. inventory of all hogs and pigs to be slightly lower than a year ago.
12: That's Rhett Montgomery, DTN. 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
13: The nation's corn crop is rated 67% good to excellent by USDA this week, down 1 point from last week. 73% was rated good to excellent last year at this time, 9% silking, the five-year average 6%. Minnesota's corn crop is rated 80% good to excellent, up 1 point from last week, 3% silking, the five-year average is 1%. Iowa's corn crop, 78% good to excellent, up a point from last week, 1% in the silk stage. 68% of South Dakota's crop is rated good to excellent. That corn crop is up 1% in the good to excellent category from last week.
12: Meanwhile, the nation's soybean crop is rated 65% good to excellent, according to USDA, down 1 point from last week. 66% of the crop was rated good to excellent last year at this time. 19% of the crop is blooming. The five-year average is 15. 4% setting pods. Five-year average is 2%. And Minnesota soybean crop is rated 78% good to excellent. 1% now is setting pods. Iowa crop, soybeans rated 75% good to excellent. 1% setting pods. South Dakota, 63% good to excellent. Meanwhile, there's a chance of rain, as we mentioned this morning, in many areas, and it is raining in parts of south central Minnesota. John Baranek, DTN meteorologist, says the hot weather will break over the 4th of July weekend.
21: It'll start off hot and humid, but it will break during the weekend. So we will have the system moving across the region here Saturday and Sunday. Saturday will still probably be a very hot and humid day, but we could get some really strong thunderstorms to develop with that. Going into the overnight hours into Sunday morning, we'll have to watch that very closely. But after that, and on Sunday, we'll get this break. So we'll get out of the threat for the 90s, but we'll have some opportunity, or we'll still stay on the warm side. It'll still feel like summer next week. So we're still going to have temperatures in the 80s, lower to mid 80s, which is pretty typical for this time of year now. Very humid conditions and chances for rain next week as well. So we'll get a break from the extreme heat, but it's still going to feel like summer afterwards.
12: And John Baranek, DTN, says there will be chances for cooler temperatures during the second half of July.
13: Market analyst Jerry Galke, farmer from Rockford, Illinois, gives us his thoughts on today's USDA acreage report. He comments on corn versus soybean acres.
0: Our survey, which is pretty close, we get the trend right. We had more corn than a lot of people did, not by much, but we were in that 96 area, I think. And beans, we had didn't quite have as many beans. So I guess what I'll look at, if you think about this, one more million acres of soybeans is about 53 million acres more if it's produced in a good area. And that compared to our sales that we're going to make, and I believe we're going to make them to China. They bought some old crop beans for this year yet, and then also for next year, 500,000 bushels unknown destinations, I think, last week's sales. So they'll probably do their commitment of 25 million. That still keeps things tight. A million more acres of beans doesn't make a hill of beans difference, probably. A million acres less, that would help things a little. In corn, every million acres we produce at 183 bushels per acre is 183 million more. We do not need to see a million more acres of corn than what the trade expects. And then that takes the carryover, if they don't do anything with stocks, up over 2 billion this year. And then you extrapolate that in the next year. We'd better keep exporting corn at a 20% compounded rate year after year after year. Otherwise, we're going to see lows again in August like we did last year.
13: Jerry Galke, market analyst and farmer from Rockford, Illinois.
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12: Cole Winkoff with EverAg gives his thoughts on some of the key projections to follow in today's USDA acreage and stocks report.
21: Yeah, I think we're starting to see a little bit of softening here and a little bit of fund liquidation heading into this report tomorrow. I think for the most part, you're going to probably see a little bit of softening on corn acres, maybe a little bit of a flip to some more bean acres. And then it's just, you know, anticipation for, you know, what we get out of a quarterly grain stock. Usually the June report is more on the quiet side from a quarterly grain stocks perspective, but we could always get that, you know, one little crazy pop in this market. And really on the corn side of things, that comes by way of the feed and residual use number. Obviously, we know that probably needs to be amended here a little bit. Last year, we fed about 5.8 billion bushels. This year, we're tracking at 6.1 or 6.2, I think they have posted on the balance sheet. And we haven't really added any more animal units. And so that's the big question there on when are they going to start to adjust that.
13: And Lincoln County received needed rain over the weekend. And Bob Worth, farmer from Lake Benton, gives us an update on some of the areas that received over 4 inches of rain.
22: Oh, yes, Linda, we needed it bad. The corn was starting the rope to protect itself during the day, even if it wasn't very hot. So, you know, it was getting very dry. And the bean leaves were turning, were cupping and getting a different color in the afternoon. Oh, Linda, we had a beautiful rain. It was 2 inches for most of Lincoln County and some of them up to 4.5 inches, which is a little little much because it came so fast, but I think everybody's still happy that they got rain, that they're not complaining at all.
12: And the crops are progressing nicely in the Jackson, Rock, Nobles, and Cottonwood County area, according to Jim Nesset with Extended Ag.
2: Corn looks good. Yeah, we've got some corn that's shoulder high and waist high for sure, chest high right in there. So corn looks really good. Color is excellent. Looks like we've got no nitrogen deficiencies or anything. Maybe a little bit here and there in some areas, but corn looks great, and the soybeans are in the bloom stage now and growing nicely. And we got some yellow spots here and there in some of the bean fields. A little chlorosis going on, but hopefully not wet enough that it won't grow out of it. So overall, we're pretty pleased with how the crops look.
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13: The Minnesota Biofuels Association is running a social media campaign highlighting the price gap between E10 and E15. Brian Warner, executive director of the association, explains.
4: It really has, and I think, with gas prices being what they are, right now we are running a social media campaign where if you're at the gas pump and you see the difference between 87 and 88, the price gap. If you take a picture of that with your phone and send it in to us by going to mnbiofuels.org, send that picture in to us. We're putting together collages that we're putting up on our social media that show the price gap between 87 and 88. And I mean, some of these photos we've received are really incredible. I mean, the smallest numbers we've seen is 5 cents, but we've seen the gap as high as 40, 45 cents at some locations due to the photos that consumers are sending us online. And so it's really great to see. And I mean, that's the kind of thing that really makes a meaningful difference in Minnesotans' pocketbooks when they go to the gas station. So the next time you're out there and if you see, 88 being offered, for a much lower price than 87, take a photo and send it in to us at mnbiofuels.org. And we've got a drawing every single month this summer that if you send us a photo, we'll put you into a drawing for a $150 gift card that you can use on gas and other things. So it's really been interesting to see some of these collages of photos.
13: That's Brian Werner with the Minnesota Biofuels Association.
12: July corn up 0.25, December down 1, July beans down 1.75, November down 2.75, July wheat steady. We're going to put Dan on the spot next, Linda, about the 4th of July weekend.
13: That sounds good.
12: See what he thinks is going to happen.
13: An important weekend to find out about that weather, too.
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12: 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And Dan, when do things get to cool down a bit?
5: Well, how does November sound? No, it probably won't take quite that long, but we are definitely in for a very warm and sticky stretch. There might be a little relief headed our way by the time we get to the weekend. So that is certainly something to hopefully look forward to as we have the holiday weekend obviously coming up. You have rain and some thunderstorms pushing up through South Central, Southeast Central, and East Central Minnesota this morning. This round of storms brought some strong winds and rain to the region. Wind gusts topped 70 miles per hour in the Windham area this morning. This round comes with another line of storms, another line of storms from yesterday that brought strong winds, hail, and a couple funnel clouds reported in areas of West Central and Central Minnesota. Now, this comes after a very hot, humid day across Minnesota. Parts of the state still feeling it this morning, as much of the southeast eastern part of the state and on up into the Twin Cities, still in the 80s this morning. Meanwhile, parts of southwestern and west central Minnesota are down into the 60s. Now, once this morning's storms pass through, skies will become mostly clear, so the atmosphere likely to heat up again. Maybe not quite as hot as yesterday, but still hot and sticky for much of the state. Heat advisories remain in place for much of south central and southeast Minnesota today. A little cooler across western and central Minnesota. Dew points there also slightly lower, mostly in the upper 50s and 60s, while it remains hotter and stickier to the east, with dew points there still in the 70s. The heat index in a lot of areas again reached the upper 80s to near 100 in parts of south central and southeast Minnesota. We're going to stay warm and humid for much of the week, so the atmosphere does remain ripe for storms, and that includes tonight into tomorrow, then again Thursday night into Friday. We have all the fuel for showers and thunderstorms to develop, and it doesn't take much to get them to fire up. Showers and thunderstorms will continue through the morning, gradually pushing off to the northeast. Skies should then gradually clear, which will allow us to warm up again. Highs reach the middle 80s to lower 90s again. Heat advisories for much of south central, southeast Minnesota. Slightly drier air across the west, which will keep things a bit more manageable there. Winds from the southwest at 10 to 15. Showers and thunderstorms develop again tonight, mostly across southern Minnesota. Lows in the mid-60s to lower 70s. Still very warm and humid Wednesday. Highs in the upper 80s. Showers and thunderstorms possible. Hot with more storms possible Thursday night into Friday. Partly cloudy. Hot for the July 4th holiday with more scattered storms possible. Maybe a few degrees cooler for Sunday with slightly lower dew points. That's a look at our weather here on the Linder Farm Network.
12: 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We'll be back in at 12:30. 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
23: Hey, haven't seen you at the cafe lately. You okay?
24: Yeah, just been keeping to myself.
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25: In rural communities, it's easy to keep to yourself and even easier to hide if you're struggling, especially the elder. Many think depression is normal with aging, but it is not. Region 4 South serves

0: Says officials are reminding everyone that more pets go missing on July 4th than any other day. We'll have more on those stories, but first, over the weekend, the Stearns County Sheriff's Office received a call of a crash with injuries near Melrose. Upon arrival, Stearns County deputies, along with the State Patrol and the Melrose Police Department, learned that a Harley Davidson being driven by a 41-year-old man from Melrose was traveling southbound on County Road 168. He reportedly failed to negotiate the curve, and the motorcycle crashed. The man was taken by Melrose Ambulance to the Melrose Hospital. He was later flown by LifeLink helicopter from Melrose to the St. Cloud Hospital with life-threatening injuries. The incident does remain under investigation. And yesterday was the 48th anniversary of the line of duty death of Douglas County Deputy Curtis Allen Felt, badge number 207. The end of watch took place on June 29, 1978. Law enforcement wore a mourning band across their badges to honor the memory of their partner. Memorial wreaths were also placed at his graveside at Kincaid Cemetery, along with Kurtfeld Park. The badges at, the flags at the Douglas County Sheriff's Office, the jail, and Kurtfeld Park were also lowered to half-mast during the 24-hour period to honor him. They are thanking everyone for taking the time to help them honor his ultimate sacrifice. And strong thunderstorms pushed across the area yesterday. There were reports of tree damage in Alexandria due to very strong winds. In Todd County, large hail of 1.5 inch diameter was reported near West Union. Glenwood and Starbuck both reported 1 inch diameter hail, and Cyrus had 1.75 inch diameter hail. In addition, a photo cloud was spotted in the Fergus Falls area yesterday morning, and Wadena had 75-mile-per-hour winds, along with 1.25-inch diameter hail. In Becker County, there were reports of a brief touchdown of a tornado. More showers and thunderstorms are possible coming up tomorrow. And dangerous heat is hitting most of Minnesota. An extreme heat warning is still active for the Twin Cities metro area and parts of southern Minnesota through 9 p.m. this evening. The St. Cloud area is a heat advisory there through tonight. Forecasters say heat index values could feel as high as 100 degrees in that part of the state. Hennepin Healthcare says 10 patients were admitted for heat-related issues yesterday. Doctors continue to urge people to hydrate, find air conditioning, and check on older neighbors. And some heavy rain pushed across the state yesterday with those thunderstorms. This time, it was northern Minnesota that received the most rain. Silver Bay and Lake County picked up over 3 inches of rain, 3.04 inches. Canyon in St. Louis County reported 2.33 inches of rain. Closer to home, Alexandria picked up 8 tenths of an inch of rain. Underwood, 9 tenths. Carlos, 73 one-hundredths. Starbuck, 35 one-hundredths. And Detroit Lakes checking in with 3 tenths of an inch of rain. And in other news, police say a Catholic Charities employee was found dead at a home in Stearns County in Cold Spring. According to the Cold Spring Richmond Police Department, the man was found dead over the weekend. Catholic Charities says the victim worked at the home, which serves adults with developmental disabilities. Police say a 33-year-old man was arrested and is being held in the Stearns County jail. And Planned Parenthood, North Central States, is cutting jobs and reorganizing services as it is facing growing financial challenges across the region. President and CEO Ruth Richardson says,
1: by protecting our core infrastructure now, We will be ready to expand

0: care again when the pendulum shifts, because it will. After seeing the resilience of our patients, communities, supporters, champions, and our staff and providers, I believe we have what it takes to sustain our strength and build back.
1: By the way, the organization says 38 employees are being laid off. 12 others have been offered different positions, and its Iowa City Health Center will close at the end of July while virtual care continues around the state. And GOP-endorsed candidate for governor Kendall Qualls is not fazed about his running mate's role in the January 6th insurrection attempt on the Capitol. Now, businessman Brian Nicholson was pictured on the grounds outside of the U.S. Capitol on the day that hundreds of Trump supporters broke into the building. Now, he confirmed that he was at the scene but left when things turned violent. Meanwhile, Qualls claimed that his running mate voluntarily told him about his presence at the January 6th incident. He added that it's not an issue for him. And the director of operations for the Corn Belt Ports says the newly formed Northern Corn Belt Ports initiative expands the organization by adding five key Mississippi River ports. Chris Smith says it builds on the work begun in 2022 in Minnesota and also in Wisconsin.
2: We want to create a governance structure so we can leverage that to identify priorities for the region, have a regional identity, and use that to increase opportunities for multimodal investment.
1: By the way, Smith says 60% of the products moved on the waterways are ag commodities, so pulling resources to draw more infrastructure investment is a win for the region's farmers. And as Minnesotans gear up to celebrate the 4th of July Independence Day, a reminder that your pets may not be excited about it as you are. MNN's John Anderson has more.
3: More pets go missing on the 4th of July than any other day of the year. The American Humane Society has tips on how to keep your pets safe during the holiday. First, gradually play recordings of fireworks leading up to the day of the celebration so that they can get used to the noise. Don't take your pets to fireworks shows. The best thing is find a nice, comfortable place in an interior room of your house with their favorite bedding, treat, and toys. Also, shut the curtains and leave the lights on. A little white noise can help too. And finally, make sure your pet is wearing a collar and ID tag with your phone number and address in case they do get out. John Anderson for MNN.
1: All right, thanks, John. And speaking of that too, the Minnesota Department of Public Safety reminds everyone that while you're watching the sky light up this Independence Day, Minnesota firefighters are preparing to answer calls caused by fireworks gone wrong. Before you light the fuse, ask yourself, do I have water nearby? Am I clear of dry grass and debris? And are people, pets, and buildings a safe distance away? They say a few extra seconds of preparation can prevent a fire that lasts all summer. Protect your family, friends, and community by celebrating responsibly. And two former Timberwolves players are being charged in an NBA gambling scandal. Malik Beasley and Ed Davis are now facing federal charges alongside four others in the indictment. Beasley is accused of tailoring his 2024 performance with Milwaukee down bettors. Davis is also charged in the indictment unsealed in Brooklyn federal court. And the Minnesota Twins ran out to a big lead but had to hold on late for a 5-4 series opening win against the Houston Astros on the road down in Houston. Zebby Matthews gave up just one run off of four hits and seven innings of work as the Twins built up a 5-1 lead. From there, the bullpen bent, but it didn't break. The Twins improved to 41-45 on the season. Twins starting pitcher Zebby Matthews says he had good tempo in his start.
4: Yeah, for sure. Was able to attack hitters early, especially early in game. You know, stay ahead, keep them off balance, I feel like kind of got away from me there a little bit later in the game, but it's good enough to get the win.
1: By the way, the two teams will meet again tonight at 7:10 p.m. with Joe Ryan on the mound for the Twins. That's a look at your news. I'm Mark Anthony.
5: And good morning again.
1: Good morning to you.
5: Nice to see your pretty face.
1: Oh, you're funny.
5: Well, anyway, here we are, just in our last day of June, moving towards the 4th of July weekend.
1: Isn't
5: I just listened
1: wild?
5: To your news. A lot of good information there.
1: Thanks, yeah. A lot happening.
5: Yeah.
1: Boy, those storms.
5: Wow.
1: Yesterday, again, the funnel cloud spotted as close as Fergus, a brief touchdown in Becker County in the Detroit Lakes area, and we had some hail around the area, 1-inch diameter, as close as Glenwood and Starbuck, and yeah, so a lot of activity, a few tree branches down around the Alexandria Lakes area. Our rain gauge, northwest of the fairgrounds on the way to Arrowwood, of course, we picked up 0.8 inches. I checked that this morning around 5 and as I headed out to work. And so again, 0.8 inches.
5: Okay, so anything that had saved any damage in Detroit Lakes?
1: No, it was a brief touchdown there.
5: Oh, okay.
1: Just a brief.
5: Yeah. A lot of people going, that was just a brief touchdown.
1: Yeah. But again, some areas picked up 1.75-inch diameter hail, and so that can do some damage to cars.
5: I guess so. Mm. My goodness. And that was wind and thunder.
1: Mm.
5: I thought there was three things of thunder that woke me up, and it sounded like it was in my room.
1: Wow.
5: I mean, it had to be. I was like, what in the heck?
1: Was that Finn's stomach growling, hungry?
5: Yeah, he is. He was just fine through the whole thing.
1: He
5: never batted an eyelash, no. Nope.
1: Really?
5: Nope.
1: Even with the sound of thunder? And
5: nope.
1: Yeah, Maggie will bark at it.
5: Not a bit.
1: Mm. And fireworks, too.
5: I was surprised. Yeah, I don't know what the fireworks are going to do for him, but he's not going to be very far away from me for those days. Well, it's many days because I saw some already this past weekend. So,
1: yeah, you're right. It's like 2 weeks before and 2 weeks after.
5: Right. Yeah. Yeah, I haven't bought fireworks for several years, actually.
1: Yeah. Again, I used to love them as a kid, but having dogs.
5: So did we.
1: Yeah.
5: We just loved them. It's such a good time.
1: Yeah,
5: even
1: sparklers.
5: The sparklers and the little ones you'd put on the ground and they'd...
1: Oh, sure.
5: Yeah.
1: How did that go again?
5: And then the ones that made the worm.
1: Oh, the snakes.
5: Yeah.
1: Yeah, you light them and...
5: Yeah. I like that. I liked all those ground ones.
1: Okay.
5: And then, of course, bottle rockets were fun, too.
1: Oh, yeah. But, yeah, we used to love them, too.
5: Yeah.
1: Yes, indeed. My brothers would go to South Dakota. I was just a little kid.
5: And get the good stuff?
1: Yeah.
5: Yeah.
1: But, yeah, we haven't done any fireworks in the whole time Tracy and I have been together, 25 years. We've always had dogs, and none of them liked it, so we just avoid them.
5: Saw a lot of great fireworks on the road with the carnival.
1: Okay.
5: At different events and fairs. The best fireworks I've ever seen were at Woodbury Days down by the cities.
1: Okay.
5: My daughter lives in Woodbury. And, fireworks were just spectacular.
1: Okay.
5: I mean, the fireworks would go up and it would explode. It'd be a happy face.
1: Mm.
5: Yeah. So cool. Okay. Well, I'll talk to you later.
1: Okay.
5: Yeah. We'll take a break. We'll be back with our community calendar and funeral announcements.
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5: 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Evansville Arts Coalition, pleased to present work by Victoria McWayne Creek and Jared Internet in the EAC Gallery for the month of July. The exhibition runs July 3rd through July 31st, may be seen during regular gallery hours on Thursday from 3 to 6:30, Fridays and Saturdays from 10 a.m. to 2 p.m. at 111 Main Street in Evansville. And that's our community calendar. 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
5: Carl Shasky Setright, age 70 of Alexandria, died June 10th. Mass, Christian burial today, St. Mary's Catholic Church at 11 a.m. Visitation 1 hour prior to the service. Anderson Funeral Home in charge of arrangements for Carl Shasky Setright, age 70 of Alexandria. Mary E. Nolting, age 82 of Alexandria, died June 22nd. Mass, Christian burial at 11 a.m. tomorrow, Wednesday, July 1st, at Church of St. Mary. Visitation will be 1 hour prior to the service. Arrangements with Linda Family Funeral Home for Mary Nolting, age 82 of Alexandria. Myron Larson, age 96 of Evansville, died Wednesday, June 24th. Funeral service will be Wednesday, July 1st, 10 a.m. at Grace Lutheran Church in Brandon. Visitation will be 1 hour prior to the service. Arrangements with the Anderson Funeral Home for Myron Larson, age 96 of Evansville. James R. Jim Slusher, age 65 of Alexandria, died June 25th, the result of a motorcycle accident. Mass, Christian burial will be at 11 a.m. on Tuesday, July 7th at St. Nicholas Catholic Church in Belle River. Full military honors will be accorded by the Minnesota Honor Guard and the Marine Corps League Detachment. Visitation Monday, July 6th from 4 to 7, beginning with parish prayers at 4 at Linda Family Funeral Home in Alexandria. For Jim Slusher, age 65 of Alexandria. Juliana Pomeranz, age 91 of Alexandria, formerly of Garfield, died June 25th. Mass, Christian burial will be 11 a.m. Tuesday, July 7th, the St. Anne's Catholic Church in Brandon. Visitation will be 1 hour prior to the service. Arrangements with the Lind Family Funeral Home for Juliana Pomeranz, age 91 of Alexandria, formerly of Garfield. Michael G. Schmidt, age 73 of Parker's Prairie, died Saturday, June 27th. Mass, Christian burial, 11 a.m. Thursday, July 9th at Sacred Heart Catholic Church in Urbank. Visitation will be Wednesday, July 8th. We're talking next week now from 4 to 7, beginning with parish prayers and the rosary at 4 at Sacred Heart Parish in Urbank, and will continue 1 hour prior to the service at the church. Arrangements are provided by Linda Family Funeral and Cremation Services for Michael G. Schmidt, age 73 of Parker's Prairie. Lloyd A. Hyde, age 86 of Alexandria, died Saturday, June 20th. A memorial service will be held on Friday, July 10th at 11 a.m. at Linda Family Funeral Home in Alexandria. Full military honors will be accorded by the Minnesota Honor Guard and Veterans Memorial Honor Guard. Visitation is 4 to 6 p.m. on Thursday, July 9th at Linda Family Funeral Home and will continue 1 hour prior to the service. Arrangements provided by Linda Family Funeral and Cremation Services for Lloyd Hyde, age 86, of Alexandria. 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
17: Like the Ohio Valley, through the Mid-Atlantic and into the Northeast. And it looks like the main, like the primary time frame for like the most extreme heat will be on Thursday and Friday, both. We're looking at Thursday probably being the period where we see the most potential for record highs.
18: Scott Klebauer at the National Weather Service. We're talking triple-digit temperatures combined with high humidity, making it even more uncomfortable and dangerous. Homeless in Nashville, Logan King, picking up a bottle of cold water from a shelter.
19: It's been really hot, sweating, dripping, as you can see. It's just miserable, honestly. But this helps so much, like, oh my goodness.
18: Three firefighters killed over the weekend battling a Colorado wildfire. They were part of a specialized crew that goes into remote areas to quickly put out new fires. Two other crew members suffered burns. The crew was overcome after deploying an emergency shelter to shield themselves from the fast-moving fires. 1,700 and counting, that's the death toll in earthquake-ravaged Venezuela, where search and rescue efforts are ongoing. The Supreme Court's expected to release more rulings today, some very closely followed cases, rulings having to do with birthright citizenship in girls' sports. Yesterday, the court ruled that states can count late-arriving mail-in ballots. President Trump is pointing to that decision as another reason for Congress to pass the Election Integrity Save America Act. On Wall Street, Dow futures are 72 points higher. The Nasdaq futures up 108 points. More on these stories, townhall.com.
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18: Britain has unveiled a forward-looking defense plan. It's a plan that's chock-full of cutting-edge technology.
21: Self-flying fighter jets, uncrewed submarines, and drones will be at the center of Britain's future military under a defense plan being announced that reflects a world of conflicts transformed by technology. The defense investment plan has been repeatedly delayed as military leaders and treasury officials in Britain wrangle over the cost of equipping the country for an increasingly dangerous world. Like other NATO nations, the UK is under pressure to increase defence spending to counter a more aggressive Russia and a less reliable US. The government says the spending plan has been refocused in the past few weeks under new Defence Secretary Dan Jarvis. That includes a bit more money than the $18 billion former Secretary John Healey was offered. I'm Charles Dillardesmo.
18: And the UK has been watching how drones have transformed war in Ukraine, which uses 200,000 a month to defend against the Russians. News and analysis, townhall.com. Some new research highlights differences within the Democratic Party's diverse voter base.
22: According to Pew Research, black and Hispanic voters, while still largely aligned with Democrats, often differ from the party's more progressive wing. Many support economic liberal policies, but takes more moderate positions on social issues. They're also more likely to favor stricter border enforcement and stronger policing than progressive activists. The findings point to an evolving Democratic base, with key voting blocks not fully embracing the party's shift to the left. Ron Taylor reporting.
18: Tom Kane Jr., the New Jersey Republican who's been away from Congress for close to 4 months with an unspecified medical condition, is set to reemerge today. He has missed more than 100 votes and has not been publicly in Washington or in his district. Kane is promising to be transparent about why he was away for so long with no explanation. More on these stories, townhall.com.

0: suppose we'll be seeing a lot of red, white, and blue balloons this weekend as we celebrate our 4th of July.
1: Sure.
0: Yeah.
1: So I'm looking up, let's see, what I can find about this singer.
0: About Nina? Nina?
1: Yeah. I don't know if she's doing any recording at all or not. The lyrics were written by Kevin McLea, was released by Nina on the album 99 Luftballons in 1984. Now, while at a June 1982 concert by the Rolling Stones in West Berlin, Nina's guitarist, Carlo Cargas, noticed that balloons were being released. He watched them move towards the horizon, shifting and changing shapes like strange spacecraft. He thought about what might happen if they floated over the Berlin Wall to East Berlin, also cited by the band, was a 1973 newspaper article from the Las Vegas Review-Journal about five high school students who played a prank to simulate a UFO by launching 99 balloons attached with ribbons to a traffic flare. The red flame from the flare reflected by the balloons gave the appearance of a large pulsating red object floating over the Red Rock Canyon. So that's
0: wow.
1: Kind of, yeah.
0: Okay.
1: But I don't see a whole lot written about Nina.
0: I do have the German version of that song here, too.
1: Sure. But,
0: yeah.
1: It was always kind of interesting to hear the two versions back in the day.
0: Yep. Yup or do.
1: Yeah.
0: So I don't know if you heard this horrible, horrible story. A man is dead after being attacked by a crocodile in Puerto Vallarta.
1: Oh, wow.
0: The man's body was found by members of the Mexican Navy on Saturday morning, and the crocodile was captured nearby. Government officials say it happened at a beach near the Marriott Puerto Vallarta Resort and Spa. They say the 28-year-old man was dragged into the water before he could be helped by bystanders or emergency responders. The most recent crocodile encounters in Puerto Vallarta occurred in 2022. And 2021, when American tourists were bitten, but they survived close to the very same area as the most recent attack. Well, let's hope that was the bugger, and they got him, and he's gone.
1: Yes,
0: the crocodile. It's unusual.
1: Wow.
0: I think.
1: So, I mean, I think of that story. It made me think of the story. A woman was calling her mom when she was being, I mean, I hate to even say this, being eaten by a bear. Do you remember that story?
0: I do. Yeah.
1: Wow.
0: She's calling
1: to say goodbye. And that's just heartbreaking, isn't it?
0: And you've got to go on and watch on YouTube or wherever the woman this last week that was outside with her little dog, and a bear, a grizzly bear, came. And she had that little dog, so she just went berserk, screaming and yelling and screaming and yelling at that bear. And that bear ran towards her and then jogged away from her and then came back towards her and then went into the woods and left.
1: Wow. He was scared of her.
0: She's not going to get her little dog.
1: Yeah, that one story I alluded to, that was in Russia.
0: Yes,
1: teenage girl.
0: I totally remember that.
1: I think it was 2014 when that took place.
0: So awful.
1: Yeah, I can't even imagine.
0: Huh.
1: Helpless mother and not able to get there to help. And yeah, wow. Crazy stories.
0: Well, there's a property in southern Arizona where many hundreds of films and TV shows have been produced. It's called Old Tucson, and it's for sale. It is listed on Business Real Estate and site Biz Buy Sell for $1.5 million. Sounds like a bargain. The park is home to rides. There's live shows and tours, so it's been open to the public, and has been the filming location for numerous Western classics like El Dorado, Three Amigos, and Tombstone. The property closed back in 2020, but reopened 2 years later under new ownership and is now for sale. So it might be something some good entrepreneurs might want to get into. A little western town.
1: Make it into some type of museum or something, or a tourist attraction.
0: Well,
1: maybe?
0: It is a tourist attraction.
1: Oh, it really is?
0: But there, yeah, it's got, like I just said, the rides and shows and tours and then also the filming location. So that's really nice that they have that.
1: Okay.
0: Yeah, well, and we got more news on that heat dome. Forecasters are calling it a mega heat dome, and it's going to impact millions this week, lasting well into the July 4th weekend. Here's Shaquille Brewster. Well, no, wait a minute. Here's Shaquille Brewster.
2: Record-setting temperatures and humidity hitting folks from the Midwest to the East Coast. Unrelenting heat marking a brutal start to the holiday week.
0: The massive dome will expand and intensify by midweek, and cities including Philadelphia, New York, Washington, D.C., and more could be hit with triple digits. Holy cow.
1: Holy cow.
0: It doesn't end there. The mega heat dome could spark tropical storm development near the southern U.S. in the Atlantic and the Gulf. So,
1: Wild.
0: Yeah.
1: Say, Dawn Daly just emailed me. She says that that trip to Fort Snelling, they still have seats left, and they really want to fill them up. Today is the last day to register. Again, that's that trip to Fort Snelling.
0: Right. It's a bus, a motor coach tour, right?
1: Yes.
0: Yeah.
1: They'll leave at 8 a.m. tomorrow and return around 5 p.m. And again, they'd love to fill it up. So
0: a lot of people may not be aware of it. Now they are. Contact the Douglas County Library, Dawn Daly, and get signed up and spend the day visiting some points of interest.
1: Yeah, of course, Dawn and Kevin Lee, Dawn Daly and Kevin Lee were in on Friday and talked about it. But yeah, we want to do one last little push for him.
0: Mm-hmm.
1: So I did reach out to Dawn. If she wants to call in, she's welcome to now to give us a little insight directly from her. But otherwise, let's see. She just responded. Yep, she's calling.
0: Good
1: so
0: deal.
1: Here is Dawn. So hi, Dawn. How are you?
3: Good, and you?
1: Yeah, you're up early.
3: I'm always up early.
0: She's trying to fill that bus.
1: Yes.
3: I get here usually by 4:45.
1: Oh, really? So are you already in the office then? You're not emailing from home?
3: I'm in the office.
1: Wow.
3: No, I am in the office emailing, answering emails. And
1: look at you, overachiever.
3: Taking care of business.
1: Yeah. And the library opens at 9 this morning?
3: Yes.
1: Okay. So, again, you do get in a couple hours or more ahead of the opening. So, a lot to do. But
3: yep.
1: We just talked about it. But I want to hear directly from you, if you wouldn't mind. Again, kind of that last push, isn't it?
3: Yes, yes. So, we are doing a bus trip to Fort Snelling. And it's happening tomorrow. And part of this, we are teaming up with the Legacy Foundation, Viking Library, obviously our library here, and the local Elks. And we're promoting veterans to go to Fort Snelling and having the big 250th anniversary and all that there. Well, we still have room on our bus, and we are taking the bus no matter what, but we have about 20 seats that are open, and we just want to fill the seats. We want to take a full bus, so if people are interested in going, we encourage you to call the library today and book a seat. Like I said, we have about 20 seats left, and it's a first come, first serve. And yeah, we're just going to go and have a good time. There's two things I advise, though, that there is a lot of walking, and there are some gravel paths, so it's a little uneven walking with the gravel. So wear comfortable shoes and bring a sack lunch.
1: Okay.
3: Other than that, we take care of the driving, we take care of the tickets, everything else is done.
1: Yeah,
3: so
1: like
3: we have a good time.
1: Yeah, like we were saying on Friday, who knows, maybe you'll meet a new buddy, too, on the trip.
3: Absolutely.
1: And that's what it's all about. Kind of give a little payback to to our vets who have served our country. And here's a little fun getaway. And again, this came about through a grant, correct?
3: Yes, through the Legacy Foundation. And we teamed up with them in Viking Library. And then, like I said, the Elks, our local Elks chapter here, they paid for all the tickets to get people in.
0: Guys and gals.
3: Between us and Legacy, we paid for the bus.
1: And again, to register.
3: Deal.
1: Yeah, to register.
3: Just call the library.
1: Okay. And you'll put their name on the list and good to go. Yes. So again, leaving tomorrow at 8 a.m., remind everyone where you're going to leave from.
3: We are going to leave from the Agard parking lot, and we're leaving at 8 o'clock sharp, and we plan to be back at 5 o'clock.
1: Okay.
3: I can't say sharp because depending on traffic.
1: Sure.
0: And that's the old Kmart, right?
3: But yeah, yes. We plan on being back right around that 5 o'clock mark, and we're going to have a good time. You're going to be wore out.
1: There's
3: yes. Lots to see and lots to do.
1: All right. Thanks, Dawn. Appreciate
0: it.
1: Yeah, I hope people will call.
3: Let me just give you the number here at the library. So the library number is 320-762-3014.
1: Okay.
0: It's free, right?
1: Yes, it's absolutely free.
0: Wow.
3: Absolutely free. Doesn't cost you anything. Just bring a bag lunch.
1: All right. Thanks, Dawn. Appreciate it.
3: Thank you. All right.
1: All talk right.
3: To you
1: we'll
3: soon.
1: Yeah, thank you
3: Bye-bye.
1: So much. So again, just call 320-762-3014. 320-762-3014. They do have about 20 seats left. So plenty of room for you. So don't hesitate thinking, well, maybe there's only a couple. There's still at this point, you know, we all kind of wait till the last moment, Patty.
0: I know.
1: So a lot of people do that. And so hopefully today, the final day to register, they can fill that baby up.
0: Right. Well, we're really excited for that opportunity.
1: Mm-hmm.
0: I would love to go. I've never been there, so.
1: Okay.
0: I would love to go. Yeah.
1: Well.
0: But I can't.
1: Yeah, unfortunately.
0: Yeah.
1: It's open to vets.
0: Yes.
1: And as Dawn said, you don't even have to show your military ID. They trust you. And if you say you served, raised your right hand, they believe you. So that's all you got to do is call
0: Excellent.
1: That number.
0: Yep. Awesome. Well, okay, we're going to take a quick break. Mark will be back with news in just a minute.
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0: With the news, Mark Anthony.
1: Yes, thank you, Patty. It is 7:21 coming up in this newscast. Well, yesterday was the 48th anniversary of the death of Douglas County, Sheriff's Deputy Kurt Felt will tell you how he was honored yesterday. And strong thunderstorms pushed across the area with very strong winds and large hail reported. And as Independence Day approaches, officials are reminding everyone that more pets go missing on the 4th of July than any other day of the year. We'll have more on those stories. But first, over the weekend, the Stearns County Sheriff's Office received a call of a crash with injuries near Melrose. Upon arrival, Stearns County deputies, along with the State Patrol and the Melrose Police Department, learned that a Harley Davidson driven by a 41-year-old man from Melrose was traveling southbound along County Road 168 when he failed to negotiate the curve and crashed. The man was taken by the Melrose ambulance to the Melrose Hospital. He was later flown by LifeLink helicopter to the St. Cloud Hospital with life-threatening injuries. The crash does remain under investigation. Well, yesterday was the 48th anniversary of the line of duty death of Douglas County Deputy Curtis Allen Felt, badge number 207. The end of watch took place on June 29th of 1978. Law enforcement reportedly wore a mourning band across their badges to honor the memory of their partner. Memorial wreaths were also placed at his graveside at Kincaid Cemetery, along with Kurt Felt Park. The flags at the Douglas County Sheriff's Office, the jail, and Kurt Felt Park were also lowered to half-mast during the 24-hour period to honor him. They are thanking everyone for taking time to help them honor his ultimate sacrifice. And police say a Catholic Charities employee was found dead at a home in central Minnesota in Cold Spring. According to the Cold Spring Richmond Police Department, the man was found dead over the weekend. Catholic Charities says the victim worked at a home which serves adults with developmental disabilities. Police say a 33-year-old man was arrested and was taken to the Stearns County Jail. Well, strong thunderstorms pushed across the area yesterday. Last night, there were reports of tree damage in the Alexandria area due to those very strong winds. In Todd County, large hail of 1.5-inch diameter was reported near West Union. Glenwood and Starbuck both reported 1-inch diameter hail, while Cyrus, also in Pope County, had 1 and 3-inch diameter hail. In addition, a funnel cloud was spotted in the Fergus Falls area yesterday morning. Wadena had 75-mile-per-hour winds, along with 1.25-inch diameter hail. In Becker County, there were reports of a brief touchdown of a tornado. More showers and thunderstorms will be possible across the area tomorrow. And dangerous heat is hitting most of the state again today. An extreme heat warning is currently active down in the Twin Cities metro area in parts of southern Minnesota through 9 p.m. tonight. In addition, in central Minnesota, the St. Cloud area has a heat advisory through this evening. Forecasters say heat index values could feel as high as 100 degrees today. Hennepin Healthcare says 10 patients were admitted for heat-related issues yesterday. Well, heavy rain pushed across the state yesterday with those thunderstorms. Now, this time, it was northern Minnesota that received the most rain. In Lake County, Two Harbors picked up 3.14 inches of rain, while Silver Bay picked up just over 3 inches, 3.04 inches of rain. Canyon in St. Louis County reported 2.33 inches of rain yesterday. Closer to home, Staples reporting 1.41 inches. Otter Tail, 97 one-hundredths. Underwood, 9/10. Alexandria, 8/10 of an inch. Carlisle, 73 one-hundredths. Battle Lake, 72 one-hundredths. Glenwood, just over a half inch, 51 one-hundredths. While Starbuck picked up 35 one-hundredths of an inch of rain yesterday. And in other news, Planned Parenthood, North Central States, is cutting jobs and reorganizing services as it is facing growing financial challenges across the region. President and CEO Ruth Richardson says,
9: "By protecting our core infrastructure now, we will be ready to expand care again when the pendulum shifts. Because it will. After seeing the resilience of our patients, communities, supporters, champions, and our staff and providers, I believe we have what it takes to sustain our strength and build back."
1: By the way, the organization says 38 employees are being laid off. 12 others have been offered different positions, and its Iowa City Health Center will close at the end of July while virtual care continues around that state. And GOP-endorsed candidate for governor Kendall Qualls is not fazed about his running mate's role in the January 6th insurrection attempt on Capitol Hill. Businessman Brian Nicholson was pictured on the grounds outside the U.S. Capitol on the day that hundreds of Trump supporters went into the building. He confirmed that he was at the scene but left when things turned violent. Meanwhile, Qualls claimed that his running mate voluntarily told him about his presence at the January 6th incident. And the director of operations for the Corn Belt Ports says the newly formed Northern Corn Belt Ports initiative expands the organization by adding five key Mississippi River ports. Chris Smith says it builds on work begun in 2022 in Minnesota and also in Wisconsin.
10: I want to create a governance structure so we can leverage that to identify priorities for the region, have a regional identity, and use that to increase opportunities for multimodal investment.
1: By the way, Smith says 60% of products moved on the waterways are ag commodities, so pooling resources to draw more infrastructure investment is a win for the region's farmers. And as Minnesotans gear up to celebrate the 4th of July Independence Day, a reminder that your pets may not be as excited about the celebration as you are. MNN's John Anderson has more.
11: More pets go missing on the 4th of July than any other day of the year. The American Humane Society has tips on how to keep your pets safe during the holiday. First, gradually play recordings of fireworks leading up to the day of the celebration so that they can get used to the noise. Don't take your pets to fireworks shows. The best thing is find a nice, comfortable place in an interior room of your house with their favorite bedding, treat, and toys. Also, shut the curtains and leave the lights on. A little white noise can help too. And finally, make sure your pet is wearing a collar and ID tag with your phone number and address in case they do get out. John Anderson for MNN.
1: All right, thanks for that, John. And the Minnesota Department of Public Safety reminds everyone that while you're watching the sky light up on Independence Day, Minnesota firefighters are preparing to answer calls caused by fireworks that have gone wrong. Before you light the fuse, ask yourself, do I have water nearby? Am I clear of dry grass and debris? And are people, pets, and buildings a safe distance away? They say a few extra seconds of preparation can prevent a fire that lasts all summer. Protect your family, friends, and community by celebrating responsibly. And two former Minnesota Timberwolves players are being charged in an NBA gambling scandal. Malik Beasley and Ed Davis are now facing federal charges alongside four others in that indictment. Beasley is accused of tailoring his 2024 performance with Milwaukee down bettors. Davis is also charged in the indictment unsealed in Brooklyn federal court. Prosecutors say hundreds of thousands of dollars were wagered through popular gambling sites. And the Minnesota Twins ran out to a big lead, but held on late for a 5-4 series opening win against the Houston Astros on the road down in Houston last night. Zebby Matthews gave up just one run off of four hits and seven innings of work as the Twins built a 5-1 lead. From there, the Twins' bullpen bent, but it didn't break. The Twins improved now to 41-45 on the season. Zebby Matthews said he had good tempo in that start.
12: Yeah, for sure. Was able to attack hitters early, especially early in game. Stay ahead, keep them off balance. I feel like kind of got away from me there a little bit later in the game, but it's good enough to get the win.
1: By the way, those two teams will meet again tonight at 7:10 p.m. Joe Ryan will be on the mound for Minnesota. That's a look at your news. I'm Mark Anthony.
13: This is Weatherology. I'm meteorologist Jennifer Wojcicki with your Alexandria Lakes area forecast. Sunny skies here for today. We'll see a high into the mid-80s. Then for tonight, increasing cloud cover, a low near 63. Wednesday, a slight chance for showers and thunderstorms. Partial sunshine develops, high of 83. Then Thursday, mostly sunny, high around 88. Friday, plenty of blue skies and sun. We'll see a high around 86. For KXRA, I'm meteorologist Jennifer Wojcicki. Currently, it's 72.
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0: And right now, skies are clear.
12: Yeah, for sure. Was able to attack hitters early.
0: There we go. Skies are clear. Wind is from the south at 12. Relative humidity, 68%. The sun going down tonight at 9:15, and it's 70 degrees. 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
0: Open line today, we're going to be talking a little bit about Sacred Journey, and that is coming up at 9:35. Open line starts at 9:05. Then on Wednesday, tomorrow, Summer Sounds, the guys will be back to talk to us about the Lake Brophy Park Summer Sounds concert series, which starts next week. Thursday, Alamere Health will be on, and the Andrea Theater. And then on the 3rd, there's going to be a Pride event in Alexandria, and we're going to be talking about that on the 3rd, which is Friday. Sports is next.
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2: 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The Twins were in Houston last night.
3: 1-1, rolled slowly towards second. Cody Clemens has it. Flips out of his glove to Royce Lewis. And mercifully, this game comes to an end. 4-3, the final out, and the Twins survive. Despite a three-run ninth inning from the Astros, the Twins triumph by a final score of 5-4. It's another save for Yoendris Gomez.
2: Twins radio with the final call. Zebby Matthews was great, going seven innings and giving up just one run on four hits. He was feeling it.
4: Yeah, for sure. Was able to attack hitters early, especially early in game. Stay ahead, keep them off balance. I feel like kind of got away from me there a little bit later in the game, but it's good enough to get the win.
2: Twins have won two straight. Joe Ryan's on the mound tonight for game two of the series at 7:10. In hockey, the Wild named a former Gopher as head coach of the Iowa Wild. It's former NHL defenseman Stu Bickel.
5: I'd like to thank Bill Guerin, Matt Hendricks, the entire Minnesota Wild organization for trusting me with this opportunity. My family and I are super excited to get going. A lot of work ahead in terms of preparing for the season, and we're embracing that. Super lucky to be a part of this organization again, having gone through here as a player as well. Obviously, there's a little bit of benefit of familiarity there, but we're really excited to, dig into the development and everything we have going down there in Iowa.
2: That's Stu Bickel. Speaking of development, the Wild have development camp this week, a chance to see a lot of young faces, like Charlie Stramel. He's recovering from a broken foot.
6: Yeah, felt good. You know, a lot of the pain's gone and just soreness here and there, but getting there, should be 100% here on the ice in a couple weeks, so just keep moving forward.
2: Free agency opens tomorrow at 11 a.m. in the National Hockey League. The Lynx, they're off until Friday. That's when they'll be in New York. Kevin Faulness, MNN Sports.
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0: Oh, that one just cracks me up. That's Chuck Betterman's grandkids back in 2020. How cute is that?
1: Mm-hmm.
0: Oh, okay. 762-8167 is the number to call if you know someone celebrating a birthday or anniversary on the 30th day of June. We would love to hear from you. 762-8167.
1: Yeah, celebrity-wise, novelist Thomas Sowell is 96 today. Also, explorer and geologist Robert Ballard, 84, he discovered the sunken Titanic. So he did that back in the 80s. Let's grab this line. Hi, Judy.
2: Good morning. I'd like to wish my daughter Julie and her husband Kevin Nelson a happy anniversary today. And also happy birthday to my baby sister, Deb Wood, over at Brandon.
1: Oh, wow. Yeah. Hope they all have a great day. And you too, Judy.
2: Thank you. Thank you.
1: Yeah, you bet. Bye now. And let's take this call. Hi there. Welcome.
3: Hi. I would like to wish my daughter, Lene Roser, a very happy birthday today.
1: Today. Yes. Thank you. Yeah. I hope she has a good day. And you too.
3: Mm-hmm. Thank you. You too. Bye now.
1: Thank you. 762-8167, 762-8167. Actor David Alan Grier is 70 today. He's been on Little Man, Jumanji, Return to Me, McHale's Navy, and the TV series Life with Bonnie Dagg, and In Living Color. That's where I first found out about David Alan Grier, funny guy.
0: Mm-hmm. Well, I want to say happy birthday to my bestie, Patty Danielson Weber. We just literally grew up together. We did everything together. Our parents were friends, so you know how that goes.
1: Sure.
0: She was a year ahead of me in school. And she's one of the old bags. We go on vacation together with our friend Suzanne Norling and go out to lunch at least once a month.
1: Mm.
0: So it's been fun to have a 75-year friendship with someone, and I hope she has a wonderful day. She will. She's just fun. Also, a happy birthday to my grandson, Mason Cruz. He is 32 today.
1: 32.
0: I know. It's hard to believe. I remember the day that he was born, and it was very dramatic. So anyway, happy birthday to Mason, and I hope he and Jack have a great, awesome, wonderful day together today. Ricky will see them for sure.
1: Okay.
0: And then happy birthday to Shelley Carlstad, to Pat Spaeth. You know who she lives with?
1: Who is that?
0: Gary from Gary's Auto Glass.
1: Oh, of course.
0: So you know she's got to have a great sense of humor.
1: Yeah.
0: They're just a great couple. Known them for many years. Happy birthday, Pat.
1: Nice.
0: Happy birthday to Carrie Patrick. Anniversary to Dennis and Ardell Fida. And also happy anniversaries to Chad and Missy Patrick.
1: Mm.
0: Terry Zunker celebrating birthday today. So, yeah. Okay, June 30th. It's a big day for me because I have a lot of friends on the birthday club. 762-8167.
1: And it's the last day you can celebrate your birthday month today.
0: I know.
1: You poor thing.
0: I know.
1: It's been tough.
0: It's okay. Another month is coming next year, God willing, and the creek don't rise.
1: Yeah.
0: Yeah.
1: When you were talking about your friend with a birthday today and that you've been friends forever, your moms were friends, parents, and that's the way it was with my friend Jeff, too. His mom, Bernice, we lived only two houses in between us, and my mom would have his mom over for coffee. So since we were kids, we've been playing together. And so, are cool, those lifelong friends.
0: When we first became friends or first knew each other, we lived on 6th Avenue, Lincoln Avenue. And then Archie and Majel and Patty and Steve lived on 7th Avenue between between Quincy and what comes before Q?
1: Park. L-M-N-O-P, Park. Q, so P.
0: Park. So they lived between Park and Quincy on 7th. And then we bought a house my brother owned that had been in our family for 100 years. But my brother owned it, and then my parents bought it from him, and we moved down there. And so we were just a block away.
1: Mm.
0: So her dad, Archie, worked at Colstead's, and he was just the funnest guy, and that's where the Mexican restaurant is downtown.
1: Okay.
0: He was the most fun guy, and I'm so, we both said the other day on Archie's birthday that we were so blessed to have both those dads, because they were so interested in us and helped us out so much and did so much for us. And that Archie would do stuff like, wait till I didn't like to be alone, but I'd walk home alone.
1: No.
0: It was just a block and a half. And I'd walk down the alleys because it was closer.
1: Okay.
0: And so I'd get like to 8th Avenue, and then he'd yell, Patty. And I'd say, what? You got to come back here a minute. I'm like, why? Just come. And then he'd always have a reason. Like, so do you think you'd be home by now if you hadn't come back?
1: I'm messing with
0: him. Oh, come on. Don't fall for that stuff, kids. I'd be Arch. Yeah, he was just funny. Fun and
1: so
0: funny.
1: He was the fun guy.
0: Yeah, he was fun. And my
1: Not
0: dad,
1: the fun guy.
0: Mm-hmm. And my dad made us a pup tent with our names on it so we could camp out in the yard. And we didn't usually make it all night, but it was pretty cute. And yeah, it was a great way to grow up.
1: Yeah.
0: Growing up in Alexandria, a magical place at a magical time.
1: I loved sleeping out in the tent.
0: Mm-hmm.
1: I try to get Tracy almost every weekend. Sure, you put up the tent, and she doesn't like sleeping out in the tent with me.
0: Oh.
1: She likes a nice, comfortable bed.
0: She's a
1: girl.
0: So she's not a camper. She's a glamper.
1: Yeah.
0: Yeah.
1: She likes her comfort.
0: Yeah, that's good.
1: But I can sleep anywhere.
0: Oh, me too.
1: Can you?
0: I could lay right down on this floor right now and go to sleep. Yeah, and people could step over me and everything. It wouldn't bother me a bit. In fact, I think that may have happened. Okay, we're going to take a quick break. We'll be back to play trivia, hopefully with you, dear listener. So I have this little bit of advice for you.
4: It's time for trivia for your thinking caps on.
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0: And now we're going to play trivia, brought to you by the Alexandria Eagles. Progressive Jackpot Bingo Tuesday nights, that's tonight, and meat raffles. 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And delicious chicken and burgers, home of the four-hour happy hour weekdays from 3 to 7 at the Eagles. 762-8167, you can win trivia once every 30 days. If you're lucky and
1: if
0: smart.
1: If you're lucky. Yes, and smart. Well, the first Chevy Corvette rolled off the assembly line in Flint, Michigan. The car sold for just over $3,200. What year was that the first Chevy Corvette rolled off the assembly line in Flint, Michigan? 762-8167. 762-8167. We would love to hear from you. If you think you know, the first Chevrolet Corvette rolled off the assembly line in Flint, Michigan. Hi, do you have an answer? You are first one in.
8: 1953.
1: Is that your final answer?
8: That's what Google said, yep.
1: Ah, you are smart and a quick Googler. But yes, you are correct. Who is this?
8: Gene.
1: All right, Gene, you are a winner. Congratulations.
8: And it was this date, exactly, in 1953, my folks were married. They're both gone, but I'd like to put in a plug for Dennis Nardelfita's anniversary.
1: Yeah, absolutely.
8: My uncle of Clarissa.
1: Okay.
8: And thank you very much.
1: Yeah, no, thank you. Yeah, we remember them. Yeah. 1953, yep. June 30th. Yep. Good date to be married on.
8: Year. Mm-hmm. Yep.
1: They had a wonderful daughter.
8: Oh, four of them. And
1: four
8: boy.
1: Of them. Okay. Yeah. Well, thanks. Thanks, Gene.
8: A lot of favorites. Yep. You bet.
0: A lot of favorites. Yeah. I love that. Yeah.
1: Oh, that's cool.
0: Yeah.
1: I'm going to play a little bit of the ad. Vintage 1953 Corvette commercial.
9: Take the place of the family car. I, for one, am going to have a lot of fun owning it. Now, this could never have happened unless the world's largest manufacturer of automobiles had put its tremendous resources back of the job of designing and building a sports car to uphold American leadership in every field of transportation. 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
1: Well, I know a lot of those guys from the Vintage Car Club would know that date as well. So, yeah, mm-hmm. Jerry Klein and Bob Boss, a lot of good buddies, knew those car dates, too, when they first rolled off. By the way, I looked up, Patty, what is the price of a brand new Chevy Corvette? As I said, back in 1953, it sold for just over $3,200. A new Chevy Corvette has a starting base price now of around $73,000 for the entry-level Stingray Coupe. But the price ranges all the way up to $218,000.
0: So when you see that Corvette Club driving around, you know those people are serious.
1: Yes.
0: Yes. Okay, news headlines now, brought to you by Gary's Auto Glass for the best in mobile glass service, repair, and replacement. Let Gary come to you.
1: Well, at 7:56, these are some of those news headlines. Over the weekend, the Stearns County Sheriff's Office received a call of a crash with injuries northeast of Melrose. A 41-year-old man from Melrose reportedly suffered life-threatening injuries. And yesterday was the 48th anniversary of the line of duty death of Douglas County Deputy Curtis Allen Felt, badge number 207. And strong thunderstorms pushed across the area last evening. There was tree damage in the Alexandria Lakes area. Large hail in Todd and Pope counties and other parts of the area. We'll have more on those stories and many others coming your way next hour.
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0: Well, he better be singing happy birthday today to that pretty little wife of his. BNC's Cafe on 3rd Avenue, or County Road 82, whatever you want to call it, out just west of Alec, across from the police station. They bring us the birthday club every morning, and they also sponsor the $25 Friday drawing where people pick up a dining card. People who had a birthday or anniversary that week, courtesy of BNC's Cafe, for $25. Those who have won and not picked them up include Karsten Blair from Starbuck, Sandy Carl, Tara and Sam Larson was in March, Leah Schultz in May, Hudson Anderson, Trevor and Bobby Hayes anniversary in May, Clint and Cindy Gulbranson in May, Dave and Karen, yeah. Dave and Karen Bloom, June 12th, Annika Peck on June 19th, and Cheryl Kahn this last Friday, June 25th, 26th. So anyway, stop by. If you know them, let them know they have a $25 dining card from the fabulous B&C's Cafe waiting for them here at 1312 Broadway.
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14: From Town Hall, I'm Rich Thomason. It shouldn't be long now. The Supreme Court expected to release rulings this morning on birth citizenship and girls' sports. It is possible the rulings could be pushed off one more day, but that's considered unlikely. Yesterday, the High Court affirmed a president's right to fire agency heads. President Trump says that's a good ruling. So will there be any more firings on his watch?
15: I don't think so. It gives me the right, and not me, it gives a president the right to do what the president should have the right to do. And it's very interesting. It's a big ruling. It's been going on for almost 100 years. They've been working on this. And, you know, that it comes down at my term is a very great honor. But it bestows additional powers, or maybe the same power, on the president. The president has the right to do this.
14: But House Democratic Leader Hakeem Jeffries not pleased with the ruling. In his words, the framers of the Constitution were intentional about ensuring we didn't have a king-like figure serving as president of the United States. While the nation's midsection and the east deal with a dangerous heat wave, out west, deadly wildfires continue to burn.
16: Three firefighters killed Saturday battling a wildfire along the Colorado-Utah border were part of a specialized crew that goes into remote areas by helicopter to quickly put out new and rapidly escalating blazes. The crew was overcome after deploying emergency shelters to shield themselves from the fast-moving flames. Two other crew members suffered burns. The U.S. Forest Service identified those killed as 38-year-old Emily Barker of Clinton Township, Michigan, 27-year-old Nick Hutcherson of Glendale, Arizona, and 26-year-old Sidney Watson of Warrior, Alabama. I'm Ben Thomas.
14: Ahead of this morning's opening on Wall Street, stock futures a bit lower. The Dow futures are down 8 points. NASDAQ futures 17 points in the red. More on these stories, townhall.com.
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14: There are fatalities in a mass shooting in Germany. A suspect in custody.
21: A male suspect shot and killed at least 6 people at a youth welfare facility in Stuttgart, Germany. Lüneburg Police President Katrin Schul says 4 people who had been shot in a gruesome manner died at the scene. Another died while being resuscitated. Another succumbed to severe injuries. Others were also wounded at the facility, which provides temporary accommodation for pregnant women or young mothers with children. Officials believe it may have stemmed from a custody dispute. All of the victims were employees of the youth center or its affiliates. I'm Lisa Dwyer.
14: A Ukrainian businessman is believed to have been the target of an explosive device in Monaco. The explosion late yesterday seriously injuring three people before the suspect fled to France. French and Ukrainian media identify one of the injured as a construction tycoon from Ukraine. Townhall.com. New name and a sleek new look for a leading fashion retailer.
2: The corporation formerly known as Saks Global says it will now go by Exemplar Luxury Group, or ELG. It's still the parent company of Neiman Marcus, Saks Fifth Avenue, and Bergdorf Goodman. All will keep their names. Saks made the change after emerging from Chapter 11 bankruptcy, a new name to go along with a slimmed-down look, fewer stores, less debt, a more focused strategy, and a new balance sheet including nearly 75% debt reduction and $500 million in new financing. Bob Agnew reporting.
14: President Trump says he plans to nominate Keith Sonderling as Secretary of Labor. Sonderling has been serving as the agency's acting director since Lori Chavez de Remer resigned. She stepped down in April amid abusive power allegations that she denies. Sonderling's a lawyer, has held various leadership posts in the administration. More on these stories. Townhall.com.
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24: This is Weatherology. I'm meteorologist Jennifer Wojcicki with your Alexandria Lakes area forecast. Sunny skies here for today. We'll see a high into the mid-80s. Then for tonight, increasing cloud cover, a low near 63. Wednesday, a slight chance for showers and thunderstorms. Partial sunshine develops, high of 83. Then Thursday, mostly sunny, high around 88. Friday, plenty of blue skies and sun. We'll see a high around 86. For KXRA, I'm meteorologist Jennifer Wojcicki. Currently, it's 72.
0: I have 73 and clear skies, humidity, I gotta look without my glasses, 69%, wind from the southwest about 10, sun going down at 9:15 again, 73 degrees at our KXRA studios. Mark has news coming up.
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0: And with the news, Mark Anthony.
1: Yes, thank you, Patty. Happy Tuesday, everyone. It is 8:08 coming up in this newscast. Well, yesterday was the 48th anniversary of the death of Douglas County, Sheriff's Deputy Kurt Felt will tell you how he was honored yesterday. And strong thunderstorms pushed across the area with very strong winds and large hail reported. And as Independence Day approaches, officials are reminding everyone that more pets go missing on the 4th of July than any other day of the year. We'll have more on those stories. But first, over the weekend, the Stearns County Sheriff's Office received a call of a crash with injuries near Melrose. Upon arrival, Stearns County deputies, along with the State Patrol and the Melrose Police Department, learned that a Harley Davidson driven by a 41-year-old man from Melrose was traveling southbound along County Road 168 when he failed to negotiate the curb and crashed. The man was taken by the Melrose ambulance to the Melrose Hospital. He was later flown by LifeLink helicopter to the St. Cloud Hospital with life-threatening injuries. The crash does remain under investigation. Well, yesterday was the 48th anniversary of the line of duty death of Douglas County Deputy Curtis Allen Felt, badge number 207. The end of watch took place on June 29th of 1978. Law enforcement reportedly wore a mourning band across their badges to honor the memory of their partner. Memorial wreaths were also placed at his gravesite at Kincaid Cemetery, along with Kurt Felt Park. The flags at the Douglas County Sheriff's Office, the jail, and Kurt Felt Park were also lowered to half-mast during the 24-hour period to honor him. They are thanking everyone for taking time to help them honor his ultimate sacrifice. And police say a Catholic Charities employee was found dead at a home in central Minnesota in Cold Spring. According to the Cold Spring Richmond Police Department, the man was found dead over the weekend. Catholic Charities says the victim worked at a home which serves adults with developmental disabilities. Police say a 33-year-old man was arrested and was taken to the Stearns County Jail. Well, strong thunderstorms pushed across the area yesterday. Last night, there were reports of tree damage in the Alexandria area due to those very strong winds. In Todd County, large hail of 1.5-inch diameter was reported near West Union. Glenwood and Starbuck both reported 1-inch diameter hail, while Cyrus, also in Pope County, had 1 and 3-inch diameter hail. In addition, a funnel cloud was spotted in the Fergus Falls area yesterday morning. Wadena had 75-mile-per-hour winds, along with 1.25-inch diameter hail. In Becker County, there were reports of a brief touchdown of a tornado. More showers and thunderstorms will be possible across the area tomorrow. And dangerous heat is hitting most of the state again today. An extreme heat warning is currently active down in the Twin Cities metro area in parts of southern Minnesota through 9 p.m. tonight. In addition, in central Minnesota, the St. Cloud area has a heat advisory through this evening. Forecasters say heat index values could feel as high as 100 degrees today. Hennepin Healthcare says 10 patients were admitted for heat-related issues yesterday. Well, heavy rain pushed across the state yesterday with those thunderstorms. Now, this time it was northern Minnesota that received the most rain. In Lake County, Two Harbors picked up 3.14 inches of rain, while Silver Bay picked up just over 3 inches, 3.04 inches of rain. Canyon in St. Louis County reported 2.33 inches of rain yesterday. Closer to home, Staples reporting 1.41 inches. Otter Tail, 97 one-hundredths. Underwood, 9 tenths. Alexandria, 8 tenths of an inch. Carlisle, 73 one-hundredths. Battle Lake, 72 one-hundredths. Glenwood, just over a half inch, 51 one-hundredths, while Starbuck picked up 35 one-hundredths of an inch of rain yesterday. and the director of operations for the Corn Belt Ports, says the newly formed Northern Corn Belt Ports initiative expands the organization by adding five key Mississippi River ports. Chris Smith says it builds on work begun in 2022 in Minnesota and also in Wisconsin.
4: We want to create a governance structure so we can leverage that to identify priorities for the region, have a regional identity, and use that to increase opportunities for multimodal investment.
1: Smith says 60% of products moved on the waterways are ag commodities, so pooling resources to draw more infrastructure investment is a win for the region's farmers. And as Minnesotans gear up to celebrate the 4th of July Independence Day, a reminder that your pets may not be as excited about the celebration as you are. MNN's John Anderson has more.
5: More pets go missing on the 4th of July than any other day of the year. The American Humane Society has tips on how to keep your pets safe during the holiday. First, gradually play recordings of fireworks leading up to the day of the celebration so that they can get used to the noise. Don't take your pets to fireworks shows. The best thing is find a nice, comfortable place in an interior room of your house with their favorite bedding, treat, and toys. Also, shut the curtains and leave the lights on. A little white noise can help too. And finally, make sure your pet is wearing a collar and ID tag with your phone number and address in case they do get out. John Anderson for MNN.
1: All right, thanks for that, John. And the Minnesota Department of Public Safety reminds everyone that while you're watching the sky light up on Independence Day, Minnesota firefighters are preparing to answer calls caused by fireworks that have gone wrong. Before you light the fuse, ask yourself, do I have water nearby? Am I clear of dry grass and debris? And are people, pets, and buildings a safe distance away? They say a few extra seconds of preparation can prevent a fire that lasts all summer. Protect your family, friends, and community by celebrating responsibly. And two former Minnesota Timberwolves players are being charged in an NBA gambling scandal. Malik Beasley and Ed Davis are now facing federal charges alongside four others in that indictment. Beasley is accused of tailoring his 2024 performance with Milwaukee down bettors. Davis is also charged in the indictment unsealed in Brooklyn federal court. Prosecutors say hundreds of thousands of dollars were wagered through popular gambling sites. And the Minnesota Twins ran out to a big lead, but held on late for a 5-4 series opening win against the Houston Astros on the road down in Houston last night. Zebby Matthews gave up just one run off of four hits and seven innings of work as the Twins built a 5-1 lead. From there, the Twins bullpen bent, but it didn't break. The Twins improved now to 41-45 on the season. Zebby Matthews said he had good tempo in that start.
6: Yeah, for sure. Was able to attack hitters early, especially early in game. You know, stay ahead, keep them off balance. I feel like kind of got away from me there a little bit later in the game, but it's good enough to get the win.
1: By the way, those two teams will meet again tonight at 7:10 p.m. Joe Ryan will be on the mound for Minnesota. That's a look at your news. I'm Mark Anthony.
0: And it is 17 minutes now after 8 o'clock. Thank you, Mark. And good morning to DMAC. Oh, busy morning here.
7: Yeah. Yeah, it's been an intriguing start to the day.
0: And the week. Yeah.
7: Yes, yes.
0: It has been.
7: Oh, boy, I will admit, it felt a little bit different walking outside this morning than last night. I mean, it felt like being in the soup last night.
0: That was so bad.
7: Yeah, before those thunderstorms started to move through, down in Glenwood, the dew point was actually 80 degrees for, more than 1 hour. I think at least a couple of hours, the dew point was at 80, and, you know, you start to feel the humidity when the dew point starts getting into the mid-60s. Mm-hmm. And, You know, it can be 92 degrees, but if the dew point's 59, you know, you're feeling, okay, this is all right. But mm-hmm. when it's 92 degrees and your dew point is 81, that's what creates the heat index values in the triple digits. Mm-hmm. And, you know, I saw, I believe, down in the Benson area for a time last night, I think Benson had a heat index as high as 116 yesterday. Meaning that it's summer's version of the wind chill factor, what it feels like when you step outside. And, you know, I was out for a little bit of a drive last night in an air-conditioned automobile. And then when I stop the vehicle and park it and get out of the automobile, well, the windows to the world fog up. So
0: yeah.
7: it took a few moments to adapt to the 84 degree temperature and the 80 degree dew point, which was creating the heat index close to 100 last night. So, but hopefully everybody made it through the storm safely. I know I was visiting with JP earlier over on our Today's Hit Music station, and he strongly speculates that right near his home there was a lightning strike, because he indicated that there was a downed tree, maybe an evergreen, that kind of fell on. It fell on his side of the yard, and he's actually feeling pretty fortunate, because he noted that there was a dog kennel, you know, in a neighbor's yard, and could've the tree did that. Not fall that way. It fell back into his yard, so it could have done damage to the kennel area for the pooch. So he knows he's got a little bit of yard work to do now, but he's feeling pretty good. And I said, was it the situation where you had the flash of lightning with the immediate thunderclap? And he said, yep, it sounded
0: simultaneously,
7: like,
0: almost. Yeah,
7: pretty much. That.
0: Well, I told you that there was thunder that went like this, boom, boom, boom, like three real fast.
7: Right.
0: And I thought it was in my room.
7: Oh,
0: so it
7: wow.
0: had to be really,
7: really
0: close.
7: Really,
0: I mean,
7: close.
0: It sounded like it was my room, and little Finn didn't bat an eye. He's
7: wow.
0: a Minnesota dog.
7: Yeah. That's an admirable quality, mm-hmm. because I know pets, you know, and Mark had it as part of his local newscast here just a few moments ago, that, you know, you might want to take the precautions mm-hmm. to make sure, because with the 4th of July, you're going to have fireworks and everything like that. And dogs are very sensitive to the loud noises. Some dogs, not all of
0: them.
7: I'll
0: tell you a story that happened. It was many, many years ago, probably decades ago now, but a little dog was at home alone in a house up on the west end. And some boys walked through the yard, or walked by the yard, and heard this little dog barking. So they threw some firecrackers towards the foundation of the house. And he really barked then, and they just were, you know, got a kick out of it and walked on their way.
7: Right.
0: Well, he completely shredded the couch cushions, the draperies.
7: Yeah.
0: I mean, he was in an absolute panic state. It's amazing he survived. Sometimes they don't. Sometimes they have a heart attack or an anxiety attack, and they don't survive it. But it was. I mean, I'm sure they had no idea the damage that would be done by that little bitty dog.
7: Right. Well, my worry when you were starting to share this story, I was worried that, you know, there would be enough of a spark from the fireworks that the house would catch fire. Mm-hmm. And, you know, fortunately, it was not that, but obviously some furniture had to be replaced. And the dog did actually survive that.
0: Yes, but the people came home and they're like, what the heck you know, happened here? And they could not figure out what would have happened. This little dog was not a newcomer.
7: I mean,
0: they just couldn't figure it out.
7: Right.
0: And then the dad decided to see, I think, what had frightened him, and went around the house and found the
7: firework shells, or
0: someone had seen the boys in the yard, not knowing what they were doing, but they just put two and two together and came up with that scenario. So,
7: did those boys eventually get a talking to?
0: I don't think so. Not that I ever heard, but the warning was in the paper and the story was in the paper, of course, because you know, you just want to talk to your kids about stuff like that.
7: Among other things, it's just bad manners.
0: And also, Mark said this morning something interesting about white noise.
7: Yeah.
0: And I think that's really important. If you're going to leave your pets home alone, that you leave something to kind of mute the sounds from outside. Because I leave the TV on for Finn, Now, Sharon, down in Arizona, she leaves the TV on for her dogs, but she leaves it on cartoons.
7: Oh.
0: I leave it on the news.
7: Okay.
0: He has to be able to hold a decent discussion with me.
7: Right.
0: So I leave it on the news.
7: You're saying you wouldn't get that necessarily from Tom and Jerry?
0: No,
7: or?
0: No. And I don't want anything that's like violent or anything.
7: Right.
0: I just want the news. Not that that isn't violent, but he really doesn't know what it's saying.
7: Right.
0: So.
7: Yeah.
0: But so I leave it on, and I leave it on at a reasonable sound level.
7: Okay. And, so kind of a conversation level that that there are people discussing, and you know, he's disseminating that information. And
0: so now they have these dolls you can buy, like human size, full size doll, not the blow up doll.
7: Yeah.
0: It is a rubber.
7: Like a Cabbage Patch.
0: And they say it's really helpful for these dogs that might have anxiety about being alone.
7: Yeah.
0: They don't know.
7: Yeah.
0: I mean, they know that this thing isn't petting them, but people that have used them said they come home and they're all snuggled up with her or him on the couch and watching TV. And,
7: okay.
0: Yeah. One guy said, your dog doesn't love you. Your dog, you feed him.
7: Yeah.
0: He knows that you're the one that feeds him. I said, don't even go there with me.
7: Yeah.
0: Because I know my dog loves me.
7: Right. Yeah. Well, and I think if you're treating your pet well, the love is unconditional.
0: Oh.
7: That no matter how bad of a day you may have been having, the day can get better when you have the interaction with your dog.
0: He had his little bath on Sunday night, and then and I try to brush him afterwards. Doesn't go well because he wants to be done with that process.
7: Yeah.
0: So, but he didn't have the zoomies too bad, a little bit zoom zoom when he was wet. But then he came and jumped up on my lap, and I wrapped him up in the furry blanket, and then he went to sleep for a while. So.
7: Oh, okay.
0: Yeah, but he needs a good brushing right now even.
7: Yeah. Yeah, I know when.
0: The water was so dirty, I was embarrassed. But we were out at the cabin all day Saturday.
7: Yeah.
0: And it's not that he runs through the neighborhood with the other dogs. He just goes, does stuff he doesn't normally do.
7: Yeah.
0: And he's white and black. So his feet are white. So, you know, he goes out on the deck and then they go for Terry. Must have taken him for at least four walks on Saturday. And he had to have been a very uncomfortable little dog and very dirty. So I just have to remember when we do have an activity day like that to be sure to give him a good scrubbing.
7: Yeah.
0: Yeah. They have these new little things now that you can get that scrub their legs and feet.
7: Oh.
0: You don't have to bathe the whole dog.
7: Okay.
0: It's like a little, like a wiener bun with the end cut off.
7: Yeah.
0: And hollow.
7: All right.
0: And I don't know if it goes or what it does, but I just saw him the other day for first time.
7: Interesting.
0: And you put a little soap in it and you run it up and down the dog's leg.
7: Nice.
0: And it cleans their feet and legs, and then you just rinse those off.
7: All right. I'm sure a lot of dogs really appreciate that.
0: I think they do.
7: You know.
0: Yeah. Yeah. I think they do. Because we wash the feet and stuff like that. He doesn't even like that, but I think he might get a kick out of the little the little sleeves. Yeah, little sleeves.
7: Yeah.
0: Oh, he's a keeper.
7: Yeah.
0: Yep. My friends, Mike and Steve, down in Minneapolis, their friend lived in California and called them and said, I'm dying. I have cancer. And would you take Spud? That was his dog. So they said, absolutely. So they flew out to California and then they rented, I think that's how it went, and then they rented a thing to come home in, and they brought this Spud home, and he has been their absolute night and day sunshine since then. It's been many years.
7: Yeah.
0: But he died last week.
7: Spud did?
0: Mm-hmm. They made the decision. He had some health issues.
7: Yeah.
0: And they made the decision to go along with the suggestion that he go to sleep, and so they went with that. But Steve is a little tougher. Mike is devastated, and they're not as old as I am, but they're not teenagers either.
7: Yeah.
0: So Mike is taking it hard because he never had a dog. This was his one and only dog.
7: Oh, okay.
0: So I got a nice note from them over the weekend, and they said, you know, could you use this and this and this and this? And I said, yes, you know, for my dog.
7: Yeah.
0: So they plan on coming up to visit. So they're going to bring me stuff. And they said, you can just go through it and take what you think you might, your Finn might want.
7: Yeah.
0: So it'll be the best of everything.
7: Right.
0: So.
7: I read a story online and some, you know, there's a lot of great content online. Sometimes there's a lot of BS online, and sometimes it's a challenge to try to figure out the really good content from the not so good content. But I didn't think of this all that much until, you know, you come to that time when you think about putting the dog to sleep, you know, that you ease the pain and everything like that. And you know, the advice that was shared as part of this story is that as the master of that dog, you know, as tough as it is for you to see it, it is suggested that when the dog is put to sleep, that you are in the room with the dog.
0: Oh, I was right on the cart with Ruckus holding him.
7: And I don't know if, you know, I know my family had a couple of dogs put to sleep, and I don't know if my dad was in the room when they were euthanized, but I think the story was brought out that if you know, you step away, you don't want to see the dog's life end because it's rough on you, but the dog's last image of being on the earth is, you know, having a friendly face, you know, the family person nearby, you know. And I honestly, the last time I interacted with our collie Maggie, and I was just transitioning, you know, into a new job back in 2003, and I kind of thought that my dad was going to put Maggie down, you know, sometime that week, because she was physically ailing. I mean, it was really tough for her to do number two, and you know, she was able to do number one all right, but number two was really, really painful because she had arthritis and everything like that, and I kind of thought it was my last time to see her, and she was just laying under the dining room table, just kind of, you know, on her side and everything like that, and you know, I'm saying goodbye to her, and you know, I'm the only one
0: at the
7: house.
0: Did that come over?
7: I think what happened is, you know, the dog was lying underneath the table, and I got really emotional. I mean, waterworks and everything like that, and I was going to load some stuff down in my vehicle, and then I get back to the top of the stairway leading into the kitchen, which is right off the dining room, and there is Maggie standing right by the stairway, almost like realizing, you know, it was almost her way of saying, well, thank you for you know,
0: where
7: allowing.
0: Where did you go, or are you coming back?
7: Oh, I was transitioning to my last radio job, so this was.
0: Oh, okay, but I mean, you left her under the table.
7: I left her under the table to go pack stuff and to my vehicle.
0: And then she was looking for you.
7: Yeah, by the time I got back into the kitchen, she had gotten off her, you know, resting spot in the dining room and came out into the kitchen, and then basically, it was almost like she knew that this was the final goodbye, which is...
0: They know.
7: Yeah, and I just think it was almost like her recognizing, well, thank you for being a friend, you know, and just a nice human companion, because her upbringing as a younger collie was not... She was basically being used to breed, you know, you know, was not shown a whole lot of TLC before she got adopted into, you know, my mom and dad's family. You know,
0: how long did they have her then?
7: I want to say they had her for about 7 years or something like that. I want to say probably maybe a little bit longer than that, maybe about a decade or so.
0: Okay,
7: but a collie that looked quite like Lassie, if you ever recall the old television series.
0: I had one, but it didn't look like Lassie.
7: Yeah. We actually had a couple of different collies, and they were really enjoyable pets to be around. Well, you know, honestly, all the dogs that our family had were enjoyable in certain ways. Our Siberian Husky Monty just never learned manners, so you know, his life ended up being cut short because he went after my mom, you know, one time, and so my dad made the decision at that time that Monty was going to be put down. So
0: we had a dog, and it was a part I can't remember. Well, he was part German Shepherd, but he was also part the barrel.
7: St. Bernard?
0: Yeah, St. Bernard. Okay. Anyway, so he was everything. Like, Dad said they'd go to the beach, and there were, and I wasn't born yet, so, but there were six kids.
7: Yeah.
0: And he would stand between the kids and the deep water.
7: Oh.
0: And they were playing, and he'd stand, and if they started to go out too far, he'd push them back.
7: Oh, interesting.
0: Yeah, he said it was he just loved those kids.
7: Yeah.
0: And all kinds of great stories about Prince. But one day, my sister Bonnie was really little, and she was on the porch, and he was sleeping, and she grabbed him and pulled his hair, and he bit.
7: Oh.
0: Never had ever done that before.
7: Wow.
0: And my dad made the decision that once a dog bites a child, you've got to do that. You've got to,
7: right.
0: No matter how much it hurts, you've got to.
7: Yeah.
0: Not have them around your children. So this is what he wrote to me back on June 19th. He said, I wanted you to know that Steve and I walked Spud to the Rainbow Bridge earlier today. We found a small tumor in February and knew that this day would come. Things changed a lot this week, so we went to the vet today.
7: Yeah.
0: So
7: well, and you know, as tough as it is, it's the humane thing to do. And
0: he said, we went everywhere with Spud. We also loved just the three of us at home. I've never owned a pet, and so this hurts beyond anything I've ever felt. And you know, with Ruckus, that is exactly how I felt.
7: Yeah.
0: He said, we will be up soon, I promise. So, this breaks my heart.
7: Yeah.
0: But they were so happy. He said, we're okay. We cry, but we talk about our feelings, and then we remember that Spud isn't limping anymore and that he's with his daddy, their buddy.
7: Oh, okay.
0: We did what we were asked to do, and it sucks that he was gone.
7: Yeah.
0: Ugh.
7: Yeah.
0: But they had him many years and, like, studio portraits and the whole thing. You know, yeah. I mean, he was really... And if they had sunglasses, he had sunglasses. It was St. Patrick's Day. Everything was green. I mean, it was
7: okay.
0: Yeah, it was
7: was he dressed up for Christmas and other special events?
0: Oh, yes. And he was, it was just an amazing, fun time.
7: Yeah.
0: Yeah. For all of us who know and love Mike and Steve, it was just amazing, fun time. So.
7: Yeah. Well, just being an owner of a dog or, you know, maybe a favorite kitty or a kitten, you know, it just, I can understand why a pet is almost, revered like a child.
0: Mm-hmm.
7: So.
0: Mm-hmm. And then I feel so bad when I leave him in the morning. And then when I get home, I have things I'm supposed to do. I can't, he just will not, he does not want me to do anything.
7: Yeah.
0: That's good.
7: Right.
0: No,
7: now does, not. Yeah, does he... does he kind of do you ever get the feeling you're being scolded after coming
0: 100%.
7: Home from work?
0: That he just balls me out like crazy,
7: right? But the frustrations melt away and we're back to normal.
0: Oh, so. It's really bad. And then he give the evil eye. He'll bark, bark, bark, and then turn his face to the side and then go and look back. You know, look sideways.
7: Right.
0: And so some people call that the side eye, but it's the evil eye to me because he just looks mad.
7: Yeah.
0: And I took a video of it to show Mark and Tracy, and Mark just cracked up.
7: Yeah. Yeah. I can imagine, you know,
0: they
7: would
0: love
7: do
0: dogs
7: that.
0: Too. So. Yeah. Okay. Well, listen, I'll talk to you later.
7: Okay.
0: I'll talk to you tomorrow for sure, but I'll see you around here the rest of the day at KXRA.
8: Look at this sweet baby. How was the birth?
9: Oh, it was pretty special.
8: Were you able to do a water birth like you wanted?
9: Yes.

0: Minnesota summer. The sun, when it's not too hot. The wildlife.
1: Ouch.
0: And the unexpected. 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Unleash the fam at Nickelodeon Universe. We're talking 5 football fields worth of rides and attractions. 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
2: 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We are going to check sports from the Minnesota News Network right after this.
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7: For MNN Sports, I'm Kevin Faulness. Last night in Houston, the Twins got some pop from the offense.
8: And a 1-2. Hit high in the air, left field. This is a no-doubter. Twins are on the board. 1-0 off of Lewis. Eighth of the year. Hit in the air, center field, well. Long run, Smith back on the track. He'll look up. That's out of here. Hit high in the air, right field. Might have a chance. Looks up. Wall and out of here. Bell, two-run shot. Twins back up 4-1 over the Astros.
7: Twins radio the call of a trio of homers. Comes in a 5-4 win over the Astros, but it was Zebby Matthews that was tremendous, giving up just one run on four hits through seven innings of work.
9: I thought he was really good. He was in control. I thought the cutter was probably about as good as we've seen it. The execution of it to both sides of the plate. Looked like he got tired a little bit there in the seventh. There was some hard contact, even though the pitch count was pretty reasonable. But I thought he did a really good job. I mean, to be able to navigate through that lineup, that he did a nice job.
7: That's Twins manager Derek Shelton. Twins have won two in a row. As for Byron Buxton?
9: Yeah, so it's impingement in the right hip. That's what the MRI showed. So we're just going to see how he is day to day.
7: Twins and Astros first pitch tonight at 7:10 from Houston. Joe Ryan on the mound for Minnesota. In hockey, the Wild have development camp in St. Paul. End of last season, the Wild signed Ben Dexheimer, a college free agent out of Wisconsin, and he made his pro debut with the Iowa Wild and got in a couple of games.
10: Yeah, it was awesome. I'm really glad I had the opportunity. I think it's going to make the transition there a little easier, even though, like you said, it was just for a short period of time. But getting my feet wet is all I could ask for, and it was a good experience.
7: The Wild also announced Stu Bickel as the new head coach of the Iowa Wild. Bickel is a former Gopher and Wild defenseman. This will be his first pro head coaching job. Kevin Faulness, MNN Sports.
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0: Well, Wall Street is opening mixed on the final day of the quarter and first half of the year. The Dow Jones Industrial hit a fresh record close above 52,000 as stocks rallied on a pause in hostilities between the U.S. and Iran. The NASDAQ is on pace for its best quarter since 2020. At the opening bell, the Dow Jones Industrial Average was down about 100 points. The S&P 500 and the NASDAQ were in the green to start the session. The Supreme Court is set to rule this morning on a pair of blockbuster cases with sweeping implications. The court will rule on a challenge to President Trump's executive order limiting birthright citizenship to children with at least one parent with citizenship or permanent legal status. The justices are also weighing in the legality of states banning transgender athletes from competing in girls' and women's school sports. Uncertainty surrounds talks between the U.S. and Iran expected to take place today in Qatar. President Trump announced on Truth Social that Iran had requested the meeting following the latest round of military skirmishes in the region. Iran's foreign ministry denied that any high-level talks were planned for today, but did say a delegation that had been dispatched to Doha to discuss the unfreezing of Iranian funds. Aftershocks from the devastating earthquakes in Venezuela are complicating rescue efforts. Officials continue to comb through rubble and collapsed buildings to search for thousands who remain missing and trapped as the death toll has risen to more than 1,700. Voters are heading to the polls in Colorado, where progressive and socialist Democrats are hoping to continue their winning streak in today's primaries. In the governor's primaries, Democrat Senator Michael Bennett is facing off against the state's Attorney General, Phil Weiser, who has positioned himself to the left of Bennett. In the Senate race, incumbent John Hickenlooper is in a tight race with progressive state Senator Julie Gonzalez. Medicare pilot plan will now cover the most prescribed GLP-1s. The Medicare GLP-1 Bridge Program launches July 1st, and participants must meet certain criteria, including height, weight, and comorbidities. Copay is $50 a month for a 30-day supply. A pair of World Cup favorites are out of the tournament. Paraguay shocked Germany in a penalty shootout from Foxborough to make the round of 16. Morocco did the same to the Netherlands south of the border. Now the round of 32 knockout stage continues with three more matches today. Ivory Coast and Norway clash with Arlington, France, and Sweden square off in Jersey, while Mexico kicks off in front of its home crowd against Ecuador in an explosive nightcap. And that's our news. I'm Patty Wicken for KXRA. We are going to check the latest in our entertainment news this morning. The temperature right now is 73 degrees here at our KXRA studios. Sunset tonight will be at 9:15.
1: The Big Apple is getting ready for what some are calling the wedding of the century. Taylor Swift and Travis Kelce reportedly tying the knot this week at Madison Square Garden.
2: The wedding between the girl on the bleachers and the football player is the closest thing to America's royal wedding, with no shortage of reaction.
3: Apparently she rented it out all weekend, but that seems absolutely insane.
4: You want to know something funny? My dad told me about it. Taylor Swift really got like clout like that. Like, even my dad knows that she's going to be getting married out here.
5: I mean, it's pretty cool.
6: That crowd is going to be wild.
2: The New York Times reports permits were filed for two events at the Garden this week, one with about 100 guests on Thursday, and another with roughly 1,000 guests on Friday. In New York, I'm Natalie Migliori.
7: You want me to be everything except a human being? I'm a bitch.
1: Lizzo says she's learned a lot from Swift's approach to music. During an appearance on the Proto Pop series, Lizzo praised Swift for growing a community and focusing first on her fan base rather than just selling records.
7: Deep production. He's got a whoa.
1: Michael Jackson movie has broken another record. Michael is now the highest grossing biopic of all time. It's made $977,000 worldwide since it opened back in April. And that's entertainment. I'm Daria Albinger.
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8: Changes are coming to Comcast. In an announcement this week, the media conglomerate said it would be splitting into two companies by spinning off NBC Universal and Sky. The move will separate Comcast's media and entertainment assets from its broadband and wireless business. Some county fairs and local festivals are at risk of losing their carnival games and rides this summer due to a nationwide labor shortage. Ron Burback, president of Funtastic Rides, says the problem is with a slowdown in the government's approval of H-2B visas. Those are for non-agricultural seasonal workers from other countries. There is a cap on how many are issued.
9: What happened is we had other people, landscaping industry, fisheries industry, all these other industries jump on the H-2B program, which was primarily just for outdoor amusement.
8: He says he typically hires around 140 people from Mexico, Guatemala, and other countries. This year, he has barely more than half that number. And a new set of top employer rankings is out. Part of the National Where You Work Matters project, the June 29th report highlights companies that do the best job building, rewarding, and keeping talent, especially early career workers. According to the analysis, the top three places to work this year are Delta Airlines, Costco Wholesale, and Microsoft. All three stand out for offering strong entry-level jobs with real training, real skills, and clear paths to grow. Some scammers are cloning state phone lines to threaten Tennessee medical workers. Liz Kennedy with a warning.
10: The Tennessee Department of Health says fraudsters are spoofing real licensing board numbers to target doctors, nurses, and pharmacists with fake arrest and license suspension threats. The scam uses phony letters, official-sounding badge numbers, and demands for quick cash to clear up bogus violations. The department says state investigators will never demand wire transfers or ask for Social Security numbers over the phone.
8: I'm Monica Nelson with your consumer and business news.
0: And we're at 8:52. We're going to check the old Farmer's Almanac for this June 30th.
11: 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With more practical tips and useful advice, this is the Old Farmer's Almanac Radio Report for Tuesday, June 30th, the 181st day of the year. Olympic swimming champ Michael Phelps has a birthday, and the first Corvette rolled off Chevy's assembly line on this day in 1953. If you have a pond or water garden, you know the advantages of water lilies. Besides being a hospitable perch for frogs, the lily pads oxygenate the water for fish and other aquatic life. And by shading the pond from sunlight, they prevent the growth of algae. 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And here's a fun fact about the world's largest lily pads. The leaves of the giant Amazon water lily can grow up to 6 feet wide. They're strong enough to support a full-grown adult, along with a few frogs, too. That's the Old Farmer's Almanac Radio Report. 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
15: Minnesota News Network, I'm Tasha Radel. A new state law effective Wednesday will require school districts and charter schools to adopt an anonymous threat reporting system to prevent acts of violence. The law gives them 1 year to adopt a policy and 2 years to implement it. And DFL Representative Carrie Ray Rauer says they have options.
16: They can either utilize their own anonymous threat reporting system, and it gives them time to implement that, or they can utilize the Department of Public Safety's statewide anonymous threat reporting system that is already in place.
15: The Coon Rapids Democrat says the bill had to pass.
16: We can't wait. We shouldn't wait one more year. You know, we don't have more time because we don't want one more parent to grieve the death of a child.
15: The federal trial of Luigi Mangione in the killing of Minnesota-based United Healthcare CEO Brian Thompson has been delayed until January of 2027. A federal judge postponed the case to avoid conflicting with Mangione's state murder trial, which is still set to begin September 8th. The late Sid Hartman was inducted into the National Sports Media Hall of Fame Tuesday night in Greensboro, North Carolina. His son, Chad, traveled to North Carolina to accept the honor on his father's behalf.
17: I tried to just capture how much he loved what he did and the impact he made on the state, and to have my oldest son here, Hunter, whose middle name is Sydney, to have him witness this. I tried to not get too emotional there, but I was thinking about him a lot.
15: The National Sports Media Association also honored Minnesota Star Tribune's Phil Miller as Minnesota Sports Writer of the Year and Minnesota News Network Sports Director Mike Grimm as the Minnesota Sportscaster of the Year. 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
15: In other headlines, three people, including two Minnesotans, were killed when a pickup struck a UTV in northwest Wisconsin Saturday night. Carl Cooley reports.
3: Authorities said the UTV failed to stop at a stop sign while crossing a county highway northeast of the village of Webster before it was struck by a Dodge pickup. The UTV driver, 69-year-old Gary Schreindel of Anoka, Minnesota, and passengers, 68-year-old Constance Klatt of Anoka and 69-year-old Deborah Dye of Lodi, Ohio, were killed. The pickup driver, 21-year-old Ashton Erickson of Webster, was taken to a hospital with non-life-threatening injuries. The DNR and Burnett County Sheriff's Office were investigating the crash.
15: A northern Minnesota VFW post is raising money to restore the graves of veterans ahead of America's 250th anniversary celebration. Longville's VFW post 772 says 93 veteran grave markers in three area cemeteries have been damaged or shifted over time by weather and age. This is MNN.
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22: Breaking news this hour from Town Hall. I'm Rich Thomason. Well, they could drop at any minute now. Some important rulings expected this morning from the nation's highest court.
23: The Supreme Court scheduled to issue the final rulings of its nine-month term. One of the outstanding cases involves President Trump's executive order to limit birthright citizenship. At issue is babies born to parents who are not in this country legally. Another closely watched case involves transgender athletes. The high court weighing the legality of laws in Idaho and West Virginia that bar transgender athletes from competing in female sports. Laura Winters reporting.
22: In Venezuela, it's a race against time for search and rescue crews. Still looking for survivors of last week's devastating earthquakes, the BBC's Will Grant.
24: Most family members waiting for their missing loved ones to be pulled from the rubble increasingly accept that the chances of that happening are extremely slim. There have been a series of moments which have raised the spirits of the rescuers and the nation alike, from babies and small children being reunited with their desperate parents, to a man being recovered after spending more than 100 hours under tons of concrete slabs and twisted metal. The government is being roundly criticized by the relatives for what they see as failings in launching and then coordinating the emergency response.
22: SRN News and our parent company Salem Media partnering with Christian nonprofit Food for the Poor to rush emergency aid to the quake victims. Anyone interested in helping, there's an online banner top of our website, srnnews.com. Record heat will soon be settling in from the country's midsection to the mid-Atlantic and up into the northeast. Dangerously high temperatures and humidity levels are expected right on into the 4th of July holiday weekend. Watching Wall Street this morning, the Dow is up 23 points, the NASDAQ 140 points higher. More on these stories, townhall.com.
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22: Looking to the future, a newly unveiled British defense plan. It's a plan that's brimming with cutting-edge technology.
27: Self-flying fighter jets, uncrewed submarines and drones will be at the center of Britain's future military under a defense plan being announced that reflects a world of conflicts transformed by technology. The defense investment plan has been repeatedly delayed as military leaders and treasury officials in Britain wrangle over the cost of equipping the country for an increasingly dangerous world. Like other NATO nations, the UK is under pressure to increase defense spending to counter a more aggressive Russia and a less reliable US. The government says the spending plan has been refocused in the past few weeks under new Defence Secretary Dan Jarvis. That includes a bit more money than the $18 billion former Secretary John Healey was offered. I'm Charles de Ledesma.
22: The world has watched how drones have transformed war in Ukraine, which uses 200,000 a month to defend against the Russians. Townhall.com. The House Rules Committee on Monday advanced the National Defense Authorization Act, a must-pass defense bill, sending it to the floor for consideration.
1: The committee reported out a rule along party lines by a vote of 8-4 that would merge the Safeguard American Voter Eligibility or Save America Act to the NDAA in a special process known as MIRVING. Several conservative hardliners previously said that they would oppose a procedural rule that would tee up a debate and final vote on legislation until action is taken on the Save America Act, and Speaker Mike Johnson announced the plan as a way to appease the holdouts. But the real test will be whether conservatives will support the procedural rule today. Bernie Bennett, Washington.
22: It was on this date, way back in 1958, the Senate passed the Alaska Statehood Bill. Alaska joining the Union January 3rd of 1959, the 49th state to be followed closely by Hawaii. More on these stories, townhall.com.
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0: Patty. Good morning.
1: Way to come in here, and then I realized that my eyeglasses looked like my dad's did at the nursing home.
0: Oh, wow. So dirty,
1: I ran in another room to wash them quick.
0: Oh. Hi, Jackson.
2: Hey.
1: Yeah, hi, Jackson. Morning to
2: you. I thought maybe you meant you had the big horn rims on the glasses like her dad's did.
0: Yeah, there you go. Oh, crazy. Hey, before we talk all the fun going on in Evansville for the 4th of July, a lot of people's buddy, mine included, Jim Clayton's joining us right now.
1: Oh, get out.
0: Yeah.
1: Good morning,
0: hi, Jim.
1: Jimbo.
0: How you doing, Jim? Everything good with you?
3: I'm doing fine. Everything's going good so far.
0: Like I told you the other day, I thought you looked great. We got to hang out at the Runestone Museum for the 50th anniversary and the opening of the capsule. That was a fun event, wasn't it?
3: Oh, yeah, that was just it. I had kind of let that go by, you know, after all these years and looking at some of the other board members and so on that were there at the time, and Leroy Meyer, who was president, that really shook everything loose to keep the fort going.
0: Yes, well, it was a fun event and fun to see what you and others placed in that time capsule.
3: Well, that was just a big thing, you know, for a lot of people. And like I said that day, I'll still remember Bud Thoen from Douglas Machine. He called me up. And don't close that cover. I got one more thing.
0: And just one more.
1: Oh.
3: Yeah. So we had to hold the cover on until he got there. I don't know if anybody ever found anything, but it was kind of fun.
0: Absolutely. Well, it was good having you there. And again, 50 years ago of the original, I hate to say it, but you're the last. You're looking good.
3: Well, thank you. I'm still looking at the grass from the top down.
0: Yes, that's
3: the main thing, you know.
0: Yeah, for sure. Hey, you stopped in. You had some news you wanted to share.
3: Well, that was quite an interesting thing. My son is on a cruise over in Norway and Iceland and over in there. And here we get a call on Tuesday. And, of course, you know, when you get that from over there, you know, you don't know what's going on. And I was nervous that something had happened, and he said, no, he said, I just wanted to call and let you know I saw Mark and you on television over here.
1: Oh, my goodness.
3: So, there's a lot of history over there with the Runestone, too, in those countries and things of this sort, But they called me from Scotland to let us know that he had seen Mark and I while we were getting started.
0: Wow. So they showed you and I at the Runestone Museum with everything that was going on there?
3: Right. Yeah. That's like, apparently it must have been probably at the beginning or something when we were just starting to go, you know. Under the circumstances, I'll probably, you know a lot more after they get back.
0: Yeah.
3: Because that was quite a call to make the way it was.
0: Yeah, but, absolutely. So do you know what TV station, I mean, in what market? So in Scandinavia, was it in Norway? Was it Sweden that picked up the
3: story?
0: Oh, it was Scotland. Okay. Yeah.
3: Yeah.
0: So Scotland TV picked up you and me.
3: Apparently, somehow, some way, I don't know how what the deal was, but when my son gets back here on Sunday, I'll be able to find out more about what all happened and how it came about.
0: Well, look at that. You're globally famous there, Jim.
3: Well, yeah, but look at what you're doing with that television, that radio station, you know.
1: Mm-hmm.
3: Have you ever been to Scotland?
0: I have not. You and I, should we go?
3: You know, we should go check it out and make sure it was all right.
0: Yeah, absolutely.
1: Yeah.
0: Jim, as I told you, we're going to get you in studio here and kind of talk about some of the great things you've done over the years. So I'm just looking at the calendar here. Would July 21st work for you? And you could bring in your son if he's back, too.
3: July 21st. Just hang on.
0: But that would be fun, all the things you did with the chamber and the Runestone Museum, all the great history that you've been a part of in this community. It'd be a lot of fun, all those great memories.
3: Yeah, that's getting kind of old to remember some of that stuff.
0: No, you're still sharp.
3: Yeah, just...
0: But I'll get back to you later. So I'm just planting the seed.
3: July 21st is all right on my calendar.
0: Yeah, so 9:30.
3: Okay, very good.
0: Yeah, it's a date with Patty, you and me, okay?
3: All right, very good.
0: Thank you. So thanks for the report from Scotland.
3: You betcha.
0: Yeah, all right. You never know, do you, Patty?
1: No.
0: Yeah,
1: absolutely
0: cool.
1: Not. My nephew called me one time. There had been a bad accident on I-94. And I covered that and went to a press conference at the hospital.
0: Okay.
1: And he heard it on radio in Douglas, Arizona.
0: Wow.
1: Sitting at his desk.
0: Hmm. You never know, do you?
1: Yeah, he was like, what? Hmm. It's my aunt.
0: Oh,
1: yeah.
0: That's cool.
1: Got a kick out of it.
0: Yeah, for sure. Well, we have Sue in, and we're talking Evansville fun event going on. So Red, White, and Boom, 4th of July celebration. If you could come a little closer to the mic there, Sue. How are you?
4: I'm very good. How are you?
0: I'm doing well, too. And you've got the T-shirt on, too.
4: I have the T-shirt on.
0: So I'll have to get a picture of you, and we'll help promote it on Voice of Alexandria, too.
1: Now, are those going to be for sale?
4: They are. They're going to be sale. For sale. We are selling them right now, actually. And we came up with the idea because we really wanted to focus a little bit more on the 250th year anniversary. Yep. And so it has that on there, as well as we've called our Evansville 4th of July celebration we have for a number of years, called it the Red, White, and Boom. We always do have a really good lineup of stuff, but this year it really is exploded. We've got a lot of
0: pun intended, exploded.
4: Exploded, yes, exactly.
0: Yeah.
4: There is a full weekend starting on Thursday, you know, and going through Sunday that we have events going on every day. Thursday, we'll start out with some chalk art for the kids or adults of all ages in front of the Main Street Market in Evansville. So come and show your artistic ability and draw us a nice picture for the sidewalks.
0: Oh,
4: and then you can go up to the My Kind of Bank is having their customer appreciation event, and they're serving hot dogs for lunch. So you can make a morning afternoon out of it.
0: Yeah.
4: And then come back that evening and play some trivia at Someday's Bar and Grill.
0: Okay.
4: I think it's a history trivia that they're running. And Friday morning, well, actually, I think some are going on Thursday. We have the All Town Garage Sales, so that'll be going on all weekend. And I saw the listing yesterday, and it's got quite a few. So if you're a garage saler
0: in the Evansville area.
4: In the Evansville area. There's some out of town, not too far, but there's mostly in town.
0: Okay.
4: It won't be hard to drive around and find your treasures.
0: And that's just Thursday.
4: That's Friday.
0: Okay.
4: It goes all weekend, the garage sales. So,
0: okay.
4: But Friday morning basically is kind of the kickoff of the garage sales.
0: Okay.
4: But going into Friday, 10 to 3, our Evansville Historical Society. I don't know if you've ever toured that.
0: I have.
4: It is awesome.
0: Yeah, it is very good.
4: It is so nice. If you've never toured the Evansville Historical Society, they have done a wonderful job. There's several buildings you can tour through. But this year, we are offering I have to give a little bit of background on it. We have an 11-year-old boy, and his grandparents grew up in Evansville, and he's from St. Michael, and he loves the Evansville history.
0: Okay.
4: He is constantly researching and family history, building history, whatever it is. And he is going to do a trolley ride. And he's picked some locations that he wants to focus on.
0: Okay.
4: And he is going to dress up like Uncle Sam.
0: Oh.
4: And he is going to go around, and you can get on the trolley, and he'll take you on the tour. I believe it's about a 15-minute tour of certain locations in town, and it'll start at the Historical Foundation, it'll end at the Historical Foundation.
0: So one trip, or is it throughout, are there more than one trip?
4: Yep, he'll just keep doing the same trip over and over again, depending upon how full the trolley gets.
0: Sure.
4: And he is so excited about it, and it's free to the public to come in and go through the trolley. He's going to learn as well as people, you know, because there'll probably be some information that he hadn't caught yet. And, and so there'll be people that'll help him out, I think. So it's going to be so good.
1: You know, we had that when we were in Savannah. Was it Savannah or Charleston or both? They had these little trolley cars.
4: Yep, you can do them like
1: in
4: Chicago.
1: And they had actors that actually came down from New York or Boston, theater people who came down and dressed in the, and then told us the story of that they were a murderer or they were a housewife. Or it was just wonderful.
4: He's got some really good points, you know, the original mayor of Evansville and where he built his house. And so he'll tour that. And he's got, he focused on two, three different businesses, and he wants to go down the main street. And we were hoping to get some pictures and stuff so that he could have some kind of, this is what it looked like then. Now it looks like this. But we haven't quite polished some of that yet. But it's going to be exciting. It's a new thing for him. So he, hopefully it goes really well and
0: I'm
4: we
0: sure
4: can get him to do it again.
1: I hope
4: years afterwards, because he really does study the history of Evansville.
0: And so a young man, right?
4: 11.
0: 11?
4: He's 11 years old. He'll be 12 at the end of July.
0: I thought he was a teen at least.
4: No, wow. I told him, I said, you better get your teachers to give you credit for this because he's done some homework.
0: Wow.
1: Well, and he's another Ted Ergens. Ted Ergens' grandfather or great-grandfather had Ergens and Jacobson in Farwell.
0: Okay.
1: And he has been absolutely the grandfather of Farwell, Minnesota. He bought the church. Have you been over there and seen that church?
4: No, I have not.
1: The Norwegian Lutheran Church?
4: Yeah.
1: It is so beautiful. He completely redid that and several other buildings, and there's gardens, and there's all kinds of things. And that was his family lived there.
4: Right.
1: He didn't, but his family did. And
4: That's Landry's grandma and grandpa have lived in Evansville, grew up there. His great grandparents lived there. And so he's been in the town since birth.
1: Absolutely.
4: But for his age, this is quite a commitment to him. I applaud the young man for doing this, and he is very excited about it. So come in, from 10 to 3 and see if you can't get on the trolley and take a little tour, and he'll try to give you a little update on what it was and what it is now. Mm. And then going on with Friday, there is a beanbag tournament at 4:00. So you can come and register to play beanbags. And also we have bingo going on in the West Gym.
0: Wow.
4: This is sponsored by our Education Foundation, the Evansville Education Foundation. It's one of the ways that the scholarship committee can raise money for the scholarship fund.
0: Okay.
4: It's open to all ages, so if your kids want to come and play, as long as they're accompanied by an adult, they certainly can come and play.
0: Okay.
4: And then that evening from 6 to 8 at Someday's Bar and Grill, the Evansville Arts Center has lined up Blue Wolf Duo.
0: Okay.
4: They will be playing music from 6 to 8 that evening. And then they also will have live music and karaoke running from 8 to midnight.
0: Excellent.
4: So there's music and dancing and whatever you like to do down at some days as well. Saturday, the 4th, is actually our big day.
0: Yes.
4: That's the
0: day. A lot going on.
4: Oh, there's so much going on. There is, starting out in the morning, we have the fire department, the Evansville Fire Department, has their pancake French toast feed. And if you have never had their French toast, it is to die for.
0: Okay. What time does that get underway?
4: That starts at 7 in the morning.
0: Wow. Early.
4: And goes till noon.
0: Okay.
4: So come on over and have some breakfast.
0: Or even an early lunch.
4: That's right. That's right. And then if you want to work your breakfast off, we have a 5K run. starting at 8.
0: There you go, Patty.
4: There you go. You can run your breakfast out.
1: Oh, no. You said run.
4: Oh. Well, yeah. I think some walk it, bring their dogs with.
0: Oh,
4: so
0: fun.
4: It's kind of nice.
1: It's really fun.
4: And they also have a bake sale going on at the Faith Lutheran Church. So if you want to end the morning with a few donuts or baked goods, you can go up there. But the day is just beginning. So at 1 o'clock, we're going to have registrations for our annual Lions Grand Parade.
0: Okay.
4: This year's Grand Marshal is Daryl and Carol Johnson.
0: And Carol was supposed to be
4: join
0: here.
4: Join me this morning. Yeah. Yes, she was going to join me.
0: But she got sidetracked, evidently.
4: She did. So, and we welcome anyone who wants to participate in the parade.
0: Okay.
4: If you have something that you'd like to put in the parade, there is information and an email and telephone number on our Facebook page that you can get a hold of somebody for that. Park events starting at 3:30, and that time is kind of depending upon when the parade gets over. But we've lined up a lot of kid events. There's food vendors. There's going to be a summer market, which, let me back up, there is a summer market going on Thursday as well. There's some people that have their goodies that they sell at the summer market.
0: Okay.
4: So, but we have the food vendors. We have Erickson's Petting Zoo. We have an axe throwing person coming in. We have our very own Mark Anthony coming to do some kid DJ.
0: We'll have some fun music for kids of all ages, but yeah.
4: We've got carnival games that the post-prom puts on, straw bale tosses that's sponsored by CBD Center. There is a Boys and Girls Bike Giveaway sponsored by Evansville Sports, so have your kids register to win a free bike.
0: Okay.
4: There are also various bouncy houses and water slides that we have lined up with the Jump for Fun out of Osakis.
0: Boy, this for a small town.
4: Wow. Yes.
0: There's a lot happening. And you're not done. There's a pork chop feed, too.
4: I'm not done. No, we have also a tractor pull for the kids.
0: Okay.
4: That is a big hit. We have a lot of kids that like to do the tractor pull. A lot of competition going on.
0: Okay. Mm-hmm.
4: But then from 5 to 7, we have our pork chop feed. The Douglas County pork producers come in. This is sponsored by the Evansville Historical Foundation. And we have Shea Country coming to play music during the pork chop feed. And that is sponsored by our Evansville Plaza.
0: Okay.
4: It's great. They have an area for people. They can dance. We've got the pork chop feed going on. It's really a good time.
1: Mm-hmm.
4: And then at 7 o'clock, we have a baseball game going on at the Evansville High School baseball field. Ashby is playing Kensington.
0: Is that kind of an annual 4th
4: yes.
0: of July? Those two
4: yes.
0: teams always compete?
4: It seems to be. They, you know, it's just kind of a fun thing for people who are baseball fans to, you know, sit and watch some baseball. During that time, some days is sponsoring a watermelon feed, so you can come and have free watermelon while you're watching baseball. And then at dusk, we have our spectacular Evansville Veterans Memorial Fireworks Show.
0: Wow.
1: Love it.
0: Ring in 250th birthday.
4: Yes, so it's going to be spectacular.
0: Yeah. Wow. And then you have more on Sunday.
4: I do. And this is something new as well. So we've allotted times out for church services. Calvary Covenant is at 9:15. Faith Lutheran's at 10:30. And then at 11 in the West Gym lobby, we will be there will be a lunch. I believe it's a free will offering. It's sponsored by the Evansville Lions and Shotzi's restaurant in Evansville. And at 1 o'clock, we are putting on a play. It's called Memories of Our Past. And these T-shirts are helping fund that.
0: Okay.
4: So the proceeds from the T-shirts that we're selling, and there'll be T-shirts available at Bingo. There'll be T-shirts available during the play and at the pork chop feed probably if you haven't gotten them yet. They're just really kind of nice and colorful.
0: Yeah,
4: and,
0: no, they're beautiful. So the play, who's... where is that play coming out of? Is it local?
4: It is.
0: Evansville actors and actresses?
4: It's all locals.
0: Okay.
4: I'm in it.
0: Oh, you are? What role do you play?
4: I play Mrs. Cunningham, and my husband plays Mr. Cunningham.
0: Are you talking?
4: Heavy Days.
0: Yeah,
4: yes,
0: really?
4: Yes.
1: Oh,
4: wow.
1: Funny.
4: So there's little blurbs in this play. I don't even know where to start explaining it. It's going to be really good, but it's based on Evan Evanson, sure. who was the original founder of the town, wow. I believe. And he's basically, it's like a flashback that he's talking with Gretchen Olsen is our narrator. And mm-hmm. so he's kind of like talking with her about different things that how it started. There was a murder okay. in Evansville. And wow. they talk about that. My husband is actually the murderer.
0: Oh, is
5: Get
0: he?
5: Out. Wow. Mr. Cunningham?
0: Wow. Have you been sleeping with one eye open?
4: Yes, I have.
0: Yeah. Hey, so you're going to play Marion
4: Cunningham.
0: Yeah. So okay. I'm going to get you in the mood a little bit.
4: There you go.
5: Is this when you talk to her?
6: We all know that theme. On the phone with me, I have Mrs. C, Marion Cunningham. We know her as Marion Cunningham, but it's Marion Ross from Happy Days. She has a new book out called My Days, Happy and Otherwise. Hi, Marion. Great talking to you.
7: Oh, hi. And of course, I raised you, and I'm very proud. You turned out so nice.
0: Well, yeah, so there you go. So you can maybe channel a little bit of that.
4: I might need to do some more voice
0: no, you're fine.
4: Exercises.
5: So pick up my book.
0: Yeah. Have you done a lot of acting over the years?
4: No. Okay. I have not. Like I told you before we started, I'm a little bit, have a little bit of stage fright.
0: Nah, you're great. Wow, I can see you. But on the stage doing well as Marion Cunningham.
4: I play a couple little other parts too, but it's going to be so good. We practiced last night. We have tonight off, but our last two practices now come Wednesday and Thursday.
5: Mm-hmm.
4: And then we have to shut it down a little bit because we're getting ready for all the other events.
0: Sure.
4: So, but it's coming along. It's going to be great. Naomi Anderson is our director. She is awesome. She has really put a lot of work into it. So,
0: is she an area teacher or something?
4: She is from Evansville. Okay. She is originally from Evansville. Okay. Her and her husband both are from Evansville. They were classmates of my sister, actually.
0: Oh.
4: So, she's done a lot of work. Casting is not an easy thing.
5: It's not.
4: And timing is not easy. So you have people that are on vacation already and... So we've kind of had to ad lib a little bit with certain things, but last night's practice went well.
5: Well,
4: we started
5: good.
4: Using our costumes and props.
5: And you're off book now.
4: Yes, okay. We are. Yes, are trying to.
5: Yeah, I know.
4: So it's just fun. It's free to the public. You know, if you buy a T-shirt while you're there, it kind of helps with the expenses. Mm-hmm. But it's going to be a good time.
5: Do you have T-shirts in the car with you?
4: I do not.
5: Oh, okay.
4: I do not. So I should have maybe brought some of those. But yeah, we have all the information on our Facebook page, and it's Evansville MN Community Club.
5: Okay.
4: Kayleen Ostenson, she's the owner of the Main Street Market. She has done a wonderful job with this Facebook detailing all the activities.
5: Wow.
4: So there is a lot of detail that you'll get out of that Facebook
5: page. You
4: just
5: need one person on the Facebook page.
4: Oh,
5: I mean,
4: it is
5: pretty much.
4: Incredible.
5: Yeah. Yeah.
4: But there's fun for all ages, Thursday through Sunday, so...
0: Come on out.
4: That's right.
0: All
4: that's
0: ages,
4: right.
0: Yep. And celebrate the 250th over in beautiful Evansville. How long have you been in Evansville?
4: I have lived in Evansville my entire life.
0: So you have?
4: Oh, wow. I have never missed a 4th of July celebration ever. Except
5: from
4: for...
5: There.
0: Yeah.
4: I missed one. We did not have it. During COVID,
0: okay.
4: The one year that the COVID was...
0: Of course. Well, we don't even want to think about
4: no,
0: that.
4: No, that's in the past.
0: Yes.
4: No.
0: Yeah.
4: But yeah, that's the only time. My family grew up here. My husband's family grew up here. Mm. So, you know, we've had ties with the community in so many different ways. And it is a great community.
0: So, what do you do over there?
4: I work for Evansville Sports.
0: Okay.
4: Well, my husband Shane is one of the owners to the building, to the business, and I've worked with him now.
0: Yeah.
4: It's
0: give you a little plug on the radio over there.
4: Yeah,
0: well, that's
4: there
0: great.
4: You go. We have, you know, we've had the Yamaha store, the Yamaha, we sell some Hustler mowers and huge repair, boat repair,
5: mm-hmm.
4: motorcycle repair, ATV, all that stuff. We've had it for 33 years.
5: Now, are you the people that do boat storage too?
4: No.
5: No.
4: We do winterizing, but no storage. But we've had it for a long time.
0: Excellent.
4: So we've been part of the community and part of this celebration for a long time. I've been part of the community club for about 10 years, 11 years or so. it's a group effort. It takes a village. It really sure. does. To get this all going and to get everybody on the page of what we're doing, it really does. It's a lot of phone calls. It's a lot of emails. It's a lot of text messages.
0: A lot of work. Put all this on Thursday, Friday, Saturday, Sunday.
4: That's right.
0: I mean, four big days of fun in Evansville. It all kicks off on Thursday, July 2nd. So, again, just
5: That's
0: a couple
5: awesome.
0: Of days away.
5: Just sounds like so much fun.
4: Yep. Hopefully, Mother Nature is on our
0: yes.
4: side.
0: Yeah.
4: And it was a little hot yesterday. It feels a little better today. But if we can keep the raindrops away on Saturday in particular, that would be...
5: We don't have that, what we had yesterday. The incredible
4: humidity.
5: It was so thick. When I got up in the morning and I was coming to work in the morning yesterday in my basement, it's always colder down there with mm-hmm. air conditioning, but we shut all the vents and everything, but it's still cold and the windows were all frosted up. I went,
0: wow.
5: Oh no, we are in for it. Mm.
4: Yeah.
5: And then all our windows here frosted up.
4: Yes.
5: So.
4: Yep. And if you have concrete floors, they'll get damp.
5: Yep.
4: And so that's why the kids got to come and play in the water. We've got the water slides. We asked the parents to bring a towel with because they're going to get wet.
0: Yeah. Well, Sue, great coming in here. Glad to meet you in person. And we'll
5: What's
0: see
5: your last name?
4: England.
5: Sue England.
4: Sue England.
5: What was your maiden name?
4: Elke.
5: Oh, okay.
4: Yep. I worked with Amy.
5: Okay.
4: At Perkins years ago.
5: Yeah, well,
0: Small
5: she's
0: world.
5: Not at Perkins anymore.
4: No,
5: yeah,
4: neither am I.
0: Yeah.
4: We were high school kids at that time. Oh. It was fun.
5: She made more money than I did.
4: I know. Mm. It was a fun job.
5: It was. She really liked it. My favorite Amy at Perkins story is when she had a good friend. Did you work with Peggy Cameron?
4: Mm,
5: she was from Invergrove Heights. Anyway, so Amy was in the back and Peggy came back there and said, "Amy, there's this really good-looking guy up front that's asking for you." And she's like, "What?" So she goes up there and she walks around. She looks around and then she sees her brother, Tony. She goes, "Oh, hi, Tony." And she keeps looking and looking. And then she goes back and she says to Peggy.
0: It was Tony.
5: It was her brother. Yeah. She went, "What did you say?
4: Oh, my goodness.
5: A really good-looking guy?
4: I can just
5: that's
4: see
5: my
4: your
5: brother."
4: Face.
5: And then he is a really good-looking guy. But anyway, I have always, every time I go in there, I can see her looking around Perkins for this good-looking guy and her brother standing right there. But then he dated Peggy Cameron for a long time.
4: So, okay.
5: Yeah.
4: No, I might have been gone. I worked there, I think, my senior year in high school on my first couple of years of college. I'd come home on the weekends and make bank.
0: Nice.
5: She said, "I never dreamed in a million years she would have been talking about Tony."
0: Well, we'll see you Saturday.
4: Yes. Thursday, show us your artistic talents on the sidewalk. And Friday, if you're a shopper, do the garage sales.
5: Oh.
0: Yeah.
4: Saturday's the big day. And then don't miss the play on Sunday. It's going to be fabulous.
0: Thanks, Miss Cunningham.
4: Yes, Marian. You're welcome. Right. Thank you for having
0: AKA
4: me.
0: AKA Sue.
4: That's right.
0: We'll have more of the show next. Don't go away.
5: That's it.

0: those that matter.
1: Let's celebrate America's 250th birthdays this 4th of July. As three generations of family owners and veterans, the Fergus Falls Monument Company is proud to honor our country's 250th birthday this 4th of July weekend. Join us this 4th of July and raise an American flag to celebrate our freedom and honor the military men and women who protect it. Happy birthday, America, and happy 4th of July from all of us at the Fergus Falls Monument Company.
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4: This is Weatherology. I'm meteorologist Jennifer Wojcicki with your Alexandria Lakes area forecast. Sunny skies here for today. We'll see a high into the mid-80s. Then for tonight, increasing cloud cover, a low near 63. Wednesday, a slight chance for showers and thunderstorms. Partial sunshine develops, high of 83. Then Thursday, mostly sunny, high around 88. Friday, plenty of blue skies and sun. We'll see a high around 86. For KXRA, I'm meteorologist Jennifer Wojcicki.
2: Thank you, Jennifer. We've got the sun. We are at 75 degrees. The wind is out of the west at 16 miles an hour. 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We're headed back to the Integrity Title Open Line Studio for more with Mark and Patty.
5: Thank you, Jackson. Welcome back, everyone. And we have Angie Heidelberger with us. Hi, Angie. How are you?
6: Good. Good morning. It's good to be here.
5: Yeah, it was great seeing you in church, not this past Sunday, the Sunday before.
6: And, yes.
7: Yeah. You have to be careful, because if you don't go, he tells that.
6: No. Keeps an eye on that, right?
5: Yeah. But it was nice seeing you there.
6: Oh, yeah. It's such a pleasure to be back. And there's so many memories at New Life. Yeah. And, you know, just all the changes that have happened inside as well.
5: The new sanctuary.
6: It looks beautiful.
5: Yeah. Mm-hmm. Well, it was nice having you with your whole family there, mm-hmm. too. Good seeing you there. And, you were there to promote some things, weren't you, with Sacred Journey?
6: Yes. Yeah. So just getting information out, updating the community on what is happening as we head into the fall of this year. It's just so hard to believe that it's July tomorrow. We're actually a K-3.

0: for enrollment, half off. Yeah. I mean, that's amazing.
1: It's pretty crazy. Yeah, that was our board decision a couple of weeks ago. We were just having a conversation about the state of the economy and how everything is going up in price. And often, you know, we hear that finances are the biggest obstacle in, you know, for anybody seeking private education options. And so they just thought, you know, let's pivot and kind of transfer some of the dollars that we had allocated to our financial aid bucket. And let's just extend an opportunity to anybody who feels led to come in, experience their first year at SJA for half off full price tuition. So I believe that's the lowest rate in town, but $349 a month, that gets you lunch 4 days a week, wow, all of our weekly field trips, experiences, and of course, discipleship and a project centered education. So
0: I know my wife and I were at Pizza Ranch, and I know you had a little field trip going on. You stopped there. I mean, how fun was that? But you did something else, and that was just kind of maybe capping off the fun.
1: Yeah. Yeah. I mean, we're going somewhere new every week. And so we definitely highlight those on our Facebook page and put them out in our newsletter. And I've got two kiddos with me here today. Maybe they could think of one of their favorite experiences that we've gone on and what you took away from that. Mm-hmm. It's been a lot over 3 years going weekly. What do you guys think?
0: So what's your name, first of all, please?
2: Oh, my name is Autumn.
3: My name's Elena.
0: Hi there. So this is your first time on the radio, right?
2: Yeah.
0: Yeah. So Patty?
4: Oh, yeah, you only have to sing one song then.
1: They're kidding. Don't. They're kidding.
0: Yeah. She's kidding you. That's her thing.
4: Some grown-ups pass out.
0: Would you have a song you'd want to sing?
2: No.
0: Yeah. How about you?
3: No.
0: No, yeah. Can you talk a little bit about some of your experiences, please?
2: Yeah, so we went to the environmental center in town, and I really never knew, like, much importance about like recycling and like where our garbage goes. I just thought it magically disappeared. But, you know, we went there and we got to see all the machines and how it worked. And it was just so cool to see all the people like working to see like how it benefits everyone. And like seeing that they actually really cared about keeping everything super clean and making our town look really nice. And that was just super eye-opening to see like all these different jobs that people can have. And I just love machines. To see how all that worked was really cool.
0: Yeah. So all of you went.
2: Yeah.
0: Yeah. So it wasn't just maybe the upper class members. It was all of you. So you got to go there too. Was that fun for you too?
3: Yes.
4: Yeah. And I think what you're seeing there is the development of that facility too, mm-hmm, that it's grown, that it, well, it hasn't always been like this. I mean, it is amazing.
2: Yep.
4: So, yeah, you can see what
0: multi-million-dollar project
4: has been,
0: yeah,
4: put into that to make sure that, because it is, I mean,
0: state of the art.
4: Trash is a big deal.
2: Yeah, mm-hmm,
4: you know, mm-hmm,
0: there's big money in trash.
4: There's big money in trash.
0: There is, yeah, absolutely.
4: Like Dolly Parton said, "Takes a lot of money to make me look this cheap."
0: Yeah. Well, so yeah, the experiences. So, what grade are you going into?
3: I'm going into fifth.
0: Yeah, I know you're going into ninth grade, right?
2: Yep.
0: Yeah,
2: wow.
0: Yeah. So you've been around the whole journey of this, too.
2: Yeah. It's been pretty cool.
4: And you
2: to
4: don't
2: see.
4: Have to leave.
2: Nope. I can stay the whole time.
0: Yeah. Awesome. How fun is that?
4: That's wonderful.
0: And I'm sure these, you know, are just a few examples. So many others, too, Angie, loving it. And their teachers, too. Over the years, you know, my wife got to know a lot of the people at Sacred Journey during the experience. And great kids and great board and great educators, too. And you as the leadership.
1: Yeah. You know, God puts you in places you don't maybe think that you're qualified or prepared to step into. But that's when he shows up and he says, "I just need a vessel willing to say yes." And
0: you were that one.
1: Well, it's a refining process. You know, sometimes you think, well, if I had known all the things that would happen, I don't know if I would have said yes. But that's why he's so gracious and patient with us to walk us one step at a time. And yeah, it's been beautiful, you know, to see the kids experience a different type of education, you know, really trying to take the homeschool approach and bring it into a setting where maybe parents aren't able to offer that to their kids. Just giving them more time to be outside, focusing more on projects than testing, building that daily discipleship. You know, we start every day with worship. We believe it's a posture of our heart, not just an activity that we do once a week, and trying to cultivate a space where, you know, really we're planting seeds. God grows them, but we plant the seeds. And, you know, I think one of the hardest but best things is

0: you know, as they're growing and learning together, big part of that is relational development. And as adults, we don't often do that well. But teaching them how to walk out conflict and have hard conversations and extend grace and forgiveness, I think just instrumental, not only at their ages, but for what the world needs right now.
1: So again, applications received by July 31st, pay only $349 per month. Again, this is K through 12 grades. Mm-hmm. And again, it includes lunch 4 days a week. Mm-hmm. Yeah,
0: that, great deal. Yep, that fifth day we bring cold lunch because we never know where we're going to be on our field trips.
1: Okay. So. Oh, okay. Yeah, excellent.
0: Yep.
1: So what else do you want to bring?
2: Cold lunch?
3: Oh, I love bringing any kind of sandwich, ham, cheese, salami, anything really.
2: But you?
4: I like pizza.
1: Pizza.
2: But is that hard to take for cold lunch? I mean, is that hard to take for lunch?
0: We got a couple microwaves, so.
2: I like cold. Okay. Yeah. I like cold pizza, but yeah.
0: Yeah. Well, and we just wanted to also send an invitation. One of our fundraisers coming up is a cause we're passionate about as a school, but also our family. So it's called Young Hearts for Heroes. We had our first event last November, and this is our second annual 5K run. It's timed, or a 1 mile walk / march. And this is in honor of our veterans. So my husband is a veteran, and you know, just trying to bring multi-generations together. I'm very passionate. I teach history and I love history. But taking it outside of the textbooks and the reality of what our men and women sacrifice and the families that stand behind them. You know, it's 250-year celebration coming up in a couple of days.
1: Yeah,
0: and
1: baby.
0: What better time to show up for the people that have shown up for us. Mm-hmm. So,
2: yeah.
1: Excellent. And I wanted to mention, too, to schedule a tour. It's real easy. Where are you located again to remind everyone?
0: Yes.
1: Sacred Journey.
0: Yes, because we have been on a journey just with our location. So heading into year four, we have a permanent location right in the middle of town on Aga Drive. So we're, you know, behind Jettner Motors, kind of out by the airport, that area. And so, yep, you can give us a call. You can shoot us an email online. All that contact information's on there. Happy to show you around and have a conversation and see if it's the right fit. And I just encourage all parents, you know, every year it's good to just think about, where does God want my kids? And sometimes that changes and sometimes it looks different for each child. So,
1: yes. So again, contact 320-391-0410 to schedule that tour. Come and see what God is doing at Sacred Journey Academy. And again, do you have quite a few seniors as you continue to grow?
0: And at this point, because we are adding one grade per year, actually took us to grade 11 this year.
1: Okay.
0: But because we've solidified our whole PSEO program, we went out to 12. So our first actual grade group is 11th graders right now.
1: Sure.
0: And then they'll become our graduating class the following year.
1: Yeah,
0: but,
1: perfect.
0: You know, one of the things that we like to talk about is, you know, Jesus really focused on 12. And I've said to the students, you know, he can do more with 12 surrendered hearts than he can with 150 students. So we just want to pour into the ones that he sends to us and trust that, you know, regardless of the number, his purpose is not ours. So we have no desire to be a large school. It's small intentionally based on the discipleship model and what that looks like in real time. And you guys know, you know, working through things on a daily basis with kids and really showing and teaching takes time. And
2: so
0: if you
2: what
0: have,
2: is your enrollment now?
0: Well, right now it's all in process. We're usually at about 30 students, and we want to be like 40. You know, so we definitely want to stay. It's also a really good biblical number, right? 40.
1: Yeah,
0: so,
1: right.
0: So we'll see what the Lord has planned, but we definitely want to stay smaller because otherwise we can't do what I think we're called to do well. Mm-hmm. And
2: I think I'm trying to think about first grade. I went to Pocket Lake Country School for first grade, and we had one teacher for grades 1 through 8.
0: Mm-hmm.
2: So I was the only first grader, and then Barbara and Cheryl were the only second graders. And then we all were in one room, and she went from student to student every day and helped us with our lessons. And it was
1: great education.
2: When I came into town, I was really smart.
0: Well, and you know, that model's kind of returning. I mean, ours is, it's more grade groupings. And so that multi-age classroom, I mean, the real world, you are working with people of all ages. And there's so much you can grow in leadership as you're the older one, but then it gives opportunity for the older ones to mentor to the younger ones. And we're just finding that it really allows kids to thrive where they are And as they're experiencing, like, what are the giftings God has given me? And so, yeah, that model is just really growing. The microschool movement that we're a part of is growing throughout the United States. Smaller, more intentional, more time outside, more hands-on. And we're just excited to be a part of it.
2: That's awesome.
0: Yeah.
1: So can you kind of talk a little bit about your background? Were you in education again before?
0: I would love to say I have this extensive education background. Yeah. I don't. I actually went to school and got a degree in Broadfield Social Studies and a minor in Religious Studies.
1: Okay.
0: My hope had been to teach college level history.
1: Okay.
0: But that would have required a PhD, and I was a type A firstborn who did too many credits and worked too many jobs, and I was burned out. So graduated in 2008 as the recession hit and went into the only field at that time that they were hiring, which was at a bank. I'd worked at Bremer here.
1: That's right.
0: And then ended up in mortgage because that became so regulated. Sure. Moved back to town and was at Bell as the vice president of mortgage lending.
1: Wow.
0: God calls me out at the peak of my career and I'm like, what's next? And here we go. And ultimately, you know, our PSEO program is with Crown College. And the beautiful thing about God is I've now been hired on with Crown as the course assistant. And so I'm still getting to teach history for a college here in Alexandria. Yeah. So it's just a praise God, full circle moment. And pretty neat how he does things.
1: Can you talk a little bit about Crown?
2: Mark has a master's degree in world history. And what else?
1: European history. Well, World War II.
2: Oh, yeah.
0: We're going to get you on the sub list.
1: Yeah, so master's in military history.
2: He does have the teacher's credential. So
1: yeah, I taught at Alec Tech, too.
2: So you have a master's in World War II military history, but then the other?
1: European.
2: Okay.
1: Also American history. I have my MBA and one in biblical archaeology as well. So okay, anyway. So
2: I just can't remember.
1: Tracy doesn't want me to do any more schooling.
0: I'll talk to her.
1: Yeah.
0: I'll talk to her about coming to our school instead of going back to school, Mark.
1: Yeah. There you go.
0: Anyway, yeah, so it's just been exciting to be a part of all the things. Yeah. And you know, you just never know where your journey's going to take you, you know?
1: Yep, absolutely.
0: So.
1: Yeah, well, good. Well, what are you girls doing the rest of the summer? Trying to stay cool? Are you getting out, doing a little swimming, boating?
3: Yeah, swimming fishing? For sure, because it's so hot out lately. Yeah, but the weather's always up and down. So
1: have both of you been to the splash pad yet?
4: No.
1: Yeah.
3: I actually do a run club by the splash pad, but I've never actually been in the water. So.
1: A run club?
3: Yeah.
1: So are you planning on doing cross country or something?
3: Yep. I'm going to do cross country this year.
1: Yeah. And can you talk a little bit about that, Angie? You can team up with the public school system to compete in sports, too.
0: Absolutely. Yeah, that's a huge part. So as a micro school, our students are homeschool registered, which gives them flexibility in terms of days of enrollment, 5-day or 3-day. But also we partner with District 206 or whatever district you live in. So we have a student that participates in athletics in Parker's, one athletics in Sauk Center. But then, so she can join. We had students last year cross country, track. That partnership has been great. Rick Stansted's been awesome at the district level. And so just being able to offer, you know, the best of both worlds, I guess. And
1: yeah, for sure.
0: Yeah. So.
1: Well, again, Sacred Journey Academy is what we're talking about. Go to the website, sacredjourneyacademy.org. Take advantage of some of those great deals. Schedule a tour today. 320-391-0410. Right, Angie?
0: That's perfect.
1: Yeah.
0: Yep.
1: Always good to see all of you, too. So have a great day. We'll see you again soon.
0: Yes. Thank you, guys.
2: Yeah. Thanks for coming.
1: Good luck with everything.
2: I hope that we see both of you a lot throughout your schooling because people come here all the time. So if you've got events coming on or something you need the public to come to, come and let us help you.
1: Was it fun being on the radio?
4: Yes.
1: You want to say hi to anyone?
3: If Grandma Linda's listening, hello.
2: Hi.
1: How about you?
2: Hi, Grandma Linda.
1: That's okay.
2: You don't
1: have to. Have a great day, everyone.
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4: 9:54, sunshine for the most part, 75 degrees, southwest wind at 13. Weatherology says look for a high of 84 this afternoon. Time for the morning market update on the Linder Farm Network.
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8: Good morning. It's time for the market update on this Tuesday morning here on the Linder Farm Network. And joining us, Jim Emter, Van Awning Company, Alexandria. Well, Jim, today corn just near unchanged. Beans lower after the lower day yesterday. Your thoughts on how these markets look ahead of the USDA reports?
9: Yeah, Linda, a lot of marking time. I think your bull is going to be very careful until maybe has a little fuel to trade into. One of the markets this morning that got a little fuel, and then we're going to just watch out of the corner of our eye, is the wheat market. Stats Can's out this morning, and all wheat was lower than expected on their expectation, and also spring wheat as well. So, again, when you look to the base of that and then a private sale this morning in the spring wheat market, maybe, just maybe, we can have the wheat start to try to lead us out of here. You know, we've got a hot oats market this morning, and maybe oats still know where corn can go. And we'll see where this all comes to fruition once USDA has had a chance to speak at 11 o'clock. But again, we're down here. You know, the July corn market got to that 389 level yesterday, trying to hold around this $4 level this morning. We've got a bean market, again, that has been holding better premiums all along. We're not seeing China show up yet, so that's causing a little more sell pressure there. And you know, when all the dust settles, Linda, we're going to be looking at pretty good weather conditions, some areas of southern Iowa that have missed rains, some heat around the market that is good for some, bad for others, and overall a pretty not too bad looking forecast for the most part, with rains kind of working through the northern plains at least this week. But the 8 to 14 day is showing a little drier trend. The heat looks to remain around, so that's going to be something that we have to watch. But bull just doesn't have a lot going for them right now, with a lot of the inflationary plays that are around the market and Fed possibly going to increase interest rates. But again, this is where bottoms are made of. When nobody expects the market to rally, something surprises. Maybe it will be the USDA report. Maybe it won't. But I think we're getting close to some key support levels, Linda.
8: And what's moving livestock markets?
9: Yeah, you know, a lot of back and forth, but I think the big thing here is, you know, this lack of push through fund liquidation. I think it's all culminating in this live cattle market as well, feeder cattle market. This has been a market that stepped back up, got near contract highs, and struggling with that area. So that shouldn't be a surprise. If the Packers can gain the upper hand, that'd be the kind of next shoe to fall to the bear side of things. But cash undertones remain strong at the moment, and that's allowing this market to at least hold in there and not break some major moving averages. Hogs, on the other hand, making a move today, up 135 off the August, 98.62 and a half. If we get above 100, Linda, we're going to have to pay attention here. Maybe, just maybe, we can call that a bottom and see what hogs can do to the upside. But
8: Jim Emter, Van Awning Company, Alexandria. And July corn is at 404 and a quarter, up 2 1/4. September up 0.25 cents. December down 0.25 cents. July beans 11.04 1/4, down 4.5. August 11.12 3/4, down 6.5. And November 11.30 1/2, down 8.5. Live cattle, August up 10. August feeder cattle down 117. August lean hogs up 130. The Dow is up 120. This is the Linder Farm Network.
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8: 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That's our update.
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12: Breaking news this hour from Town Hall. I'm Rich Thomason. The Supreme Court has spoken, and birthright citizenship can stay. The ruling is a setback for President Trump. He had wanted to limit the practice of granting automatic U.S. citizenship to those born in this country. Mr. Trump's executive order had declared that youngsters born to people in the United States illegally or temporarily are not American citizens. The Supreme Court disagrees. The High Court also upholding state laws that ban transgender athletes from participating in girls' and women's high school and college sports.
13: The court's conservative majority has repeatedly ruled against transgender Americans in the past year. It rules Tuesday that states' bans in Idaho and West Virginia don't violate the Constitution of the federal law known as Title IX, which prohibits sex discrimination in education. Left unresolved by the outcome are lawsuits challenging state laws and regulations in Connecticut, California, and elsewhere that permit transgender athletes to compete consistent with their gender identity. Bernie Bennett, Washington.
12: And the High Court has struck down long-standing limits on how much political parties can spend in coordination with candidates running for Congress or the White House. President Trump says the Supreme Court's ruling allowing states to count late-arriving mail-in ballots underscores the importance of Congress passing the Save America Act to ensure election integrity. Extreme heat advisories, watches, warnings posted across a vast area from the Midwest to the Mid-Atlantic up into the Northeast as a dangerous heat wave settles in. Dozens of wildfires continue burning out west. The Venezuela earthquake death toll continues to rise. Now it tops 1,700 as search and rescue efforts continue. On Wall Street, stocks are higher this morning. The Dow is up about 72 points. The Nasdaq ahead 191 points. More on these stories, townhall.com.
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12: A suspect is being held in connection with a deadly mass shooting in Germany.
15: A male suspect shot and killed at least six people at a youth welfare facility in Stuttgart, Germany. Lüneburg Police President Katrin Schul says four people who had been shot in a gruesome manner died at the scene. Another died while being resuscitated. Another succumbed to severe injuries. Others were also wounded at the facility, which provides temporary accommodation for pregnant women or young mothers with children. Officials believe it may have stemmed from a custody dispute. All of the victims were employees of the youth center or its affiliates. I'm Lisa Dwyer.
12: A Ukrainian business tycoon believed to have been the target of an explosive device in Monaco. The explosion late yesterday seriously injured three people before the suspect fled to France. French and Ukrainian media identifying one of the injured as a construction industry executive. Townhall.com. Well, it's been a bumpy ride of late for one Japanese automaker.
16: Toyota reports that global vehicle sales slipped for a fourth consecutive month in May, as decreases in China and the Middle East weighed on overall results. Global sales dropped 7.2% year-on-year to 834,279 vehicles. Overseas sales fell 9.6%, while those in Japan rose 11.1%, helped by strong demand for certain models such as the RAV4.
12: And that's correspondent Bill Alexander. Recapping the hour's lead story, the Supreme Court striking down President Trump's attempt to limit birthright citizenship through an executive order. The president had sought to rein in the practice of granting automatic U.S. citizenship to those born in this country. Mr. Trump's executive order declared that children born to people in the U.S. illegally or temporarily are not American citizens. More on these stories, townhall.com.
17: This is weatherology. I'm meteorologist Jennifer Wojcicki with your Alexandria Lakes area forecast. Sunny skies here for today. We'll see a high into the mid-80s. Then for tonight, increasing cloud cover, a low near 63. Wednesday, a slight chance for showers and thunderstorms. Partial sunshine develops, high of 83. Then Thursday, mostly sunny, high around 88. Friday, plenty of blue skies and sun. We'll see a high around 86. For KXRA, I'm meteorologist Jennifer Wojcicki.
4: Thanks again, Jennifer. It is sunny and 76 degrees. Wind is from the west at 12, with our humidity at 52% and the dew point at 57 degrees. And a steady barometer right now, 29.71. Look for sunset at 9:15. 76 at 6 minutes after 10 o'clock. Stay tuned, local and regional news in a minute.
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1: Coming up in this newscast, well, yesterday was the 48th anniversary of the death of Douglas County Sheriff's Deputy Kurt Felt. We'll tell you how he was honored yesterday. And strong thunderstorms pushed across the area with very strong winds and large hail reported. And as Independence Day approaches, officials are reminding everyone that more pets go missing on the 4th of July than any other day of the year. We'll have more on those stories. But first, over the weekend, the Stearns County Sheriff's Office received a call of a crash with injuries near Melrose. Upon arrival, Stearns County deputies, along with the State Patrol and the Melrose Police Department, learned that a Harley Davidson driven by a 41-year-old man from Melrose was traveling southbound along County Road 168 when he failed to negotiate the curve and crashed. The man was taken by the Melrose ambulance to the Melrose Hospital. He was later flown by LifeLink helicopter to the St. Cloud Hospital with life-threatening injuries. The crash does remain under investigation. Well, yesterday was the 48th anniversary of the line of duty death of Douglas County Deputy Curtis Allen Felt, badge number 207. The end of watch took place on June 29th of 1978. Law enforcement reportedly wore a mourning band across their badges to honor the memory of their partner. Memorial wreaths were also placed at his gravesite at Kincaid Cemetery, along with Kurt Felt Park. The flags of the Douglas County Sheriff's Office, the jail, and Kurt Felt Park were also lowered to half-mast during the 24-hour period to honor him. They are thanking everyone for taking time to help them honor his ultimate sacrifice. And police say a Catholic Charities employee was found dead at a home in central Minnesota in Cold Spring. According to the Cold Spring Richmond Police Department, the man was found dead over the weekend. Catholic Charities says the victim worked at a home which serves adults with developmental disabilities. Police say a 33-year-old man was arrested and was taken to the Stearns County Jail. Well, strong thunderstorms pushed across the area yesterday. Last night, there were reports of tree damage in the Alexandria area due to those very strong winds. In Todd County, large hail of 1.5-inch diameter was reported near West Union. Glenwood and Starbuck both reported 1-inch diameter hail, while Cyrus, also in Pope County, had 1- and 3-inch diameter hail. In addition, a funnel cloud was spotted in the Fergus Falls area yesterday morning. Wadena had 75-mile-per-hour winds, along with 1.25-inch diameter hail. In Becker County, there were reports of a brief touchdown of a tornado. More showers and thunderstorms will be possible across the area tomorrow. And dangerous heat is hitting most of the state again today. An extreme heat warning is currently active down in the Twin Cities metro area in parts of southern Minnesota through 9 p.m. tonight. In addition, in central Minnesota, the St. Cloud area has a heat advisory through this evening. Forecasters say heat index values could feel as high as 100 degrees today. Hennepin Healthcare says 10 patients were admitted for heat-related issues yesterday. Well, heavy rain pushed across the state yesterday with those thunderstorms. Now, this time it was northern Minnesota that received the most rain. In Lake County, Two Harbors picked up 3.14 inches of rain, while Silver Bay picked up just over 3 inches, 3.04 inches of rain. Canyon in St. Louis County reported 2.33 inches of rain yesterday. Closer to home, Staples reporting 1.41 inches. Otter Tail, 97 one-hundredths. Underwood, 9 tenths. Alexandria, 8 tenths of an inch. Carlos, 73 one-hundredths. Battle Lake, 72 one-hundredths. Glenwood, just over a half inch, 51 one-hundredths. While Starbuck picked up 35 one-hundredths of an inch of rain yesterday. And the director of operations for the Corn Belt Ports says the newly formed Northern Corn Belt Ports initiative expands the organization by adding 5 key Mississippi River ports. Chris Smith says it builds on work begun in 2022 in Minnesota and also in Wisconsin.
0: We want to create a governance structure so we can leverage that to identify priorities for the region, have a regional identity, and use that to increase opportunities for multimodal investment.
1: Smith says 60% of products moved on the waterways are ag commodities, so pooling resources to draw more infrastructure investment is a win for the region's farmers. And as Minnesotans gear up to celebrate the 4th of July Independence Day, a reminder that your pets may not be as excited about the celebration as you are. MNN's John Anderson has more.
3: More pets go missing on the 4th of July than any other day of the year. The American Humane Society has tips on how to keep your pets safe during the holiday. First, gradually play recordings of fireworks leading up to the day of the celebration so that they can get used to the noise. Don't take your pets to fireworks shows. The best thing is find a nice, comfortable place in an interior room of your house with their favorite bedding, treat, and toys. Also, shut the curtains and leave the lights on. A little white noise can help too. And finally, make sure your pet is wearing a collar and ID tag with your phone number and address in case they do get out. John Anderson for MNN.
1: All right, thanks for that, John. And the Minnesota Department of Public Safety reminds everyone that while you're watching the sky light up on Independence Day, Minnesota firefighters are preparing to answer calls caused by fireworks that have gone wrong. Before you light the fuse, ask yourself, do I have water nearby? Am I clear of dry grass and debris? And are people, pets, and buildings a safe distance away? They say a few extra seconds of preparation can prevent a fire that lasts all summer. Protect your family, friends, and community by celebrating responsibly. And two former Minnesota Timberwolves players are being charged in an NBA gambling scandal. Malik Beasley and Ed Davis are now facing federal charges alongside four others in that indictment. Beasley is accused of tailoring his 2024 performance with Milwaukee down bettors. Davis is also charged in the indictment unsealed in Brooklyn federal court. Prosecutors say hundreds of thousands of dollars were wagered through popular gambling sites. And the Minnesota Twins ran out to a big lead, but held on late for a 5-4 series opening win against the Houston Astros on the road down in Houston last night. Zebby Matthews gave up just one run off of four hits and seven innings of work as the Twins built a 5-1 lead. From there, the Twins' bullpen bent, but it didn't break. The Twins improved now to 41-45 on the season. Zebby Matthews said he had good tempo in that start.
21: Yeah, for sure. Was able to attack hitters early, especially early in game. You know, stay ahead, keep them off balance. I feel like kind of got away from me there a little bit later in the game, but it's good enough to get the win.
1: By the way, those two teams will meet again tonight at 7:10 p.m. Joe Ryan will be on the mound for Minnesota. That's a look at your news. I'm Mark Anthony.
4: Thanks, Mark. And now we're at 10:16 on this Tuesday. And a reminder, on Tuesdays, it's American Radio Journal coming up at 10:30. So stick around for that. In the meantime, I'm looking at the KXRA community calendar. We've got billiards today at Encore until 3 o'clock. We have Bridge A that starts at noon and chair yoga from 1 to 2. And they are located at 414 Hawthorne. If you need to contact them, the number is 762-2087. And if you want to take part in the shared meal time on Thursdays, you need to reserve your meal by Wednesday each week with Meals on Wheels. And that phone number is 762-4280. Lunch is at 11:30 at the Senior Center, Encore Center for Vibrant Aging. And the phone number for Meals on Wheels, just to reserve your lunch, 762-4280. We've got the Blue Wolf Duo performing at the Evansville Arts Center coming up on this Friday, July the 3rd at 6 o'clock. They'll be at Someday's Bar and Grill, so not at the Arts Center, but they are sponsored by the Evansville Arts Coalition. Jerry and Shirley Spanhanks, the Blue Wolf Duo. And it's a banjo, fiddle, accordion, dobro, guitar. Some great variety in their shows. Okay, concert at Someday's in Evansville starts at 6 o'clock on Friday. No charge. Donations will be gratefully accepted. And Someday's Bar and Grill is at 205 Railway Street, Railroad Street in Evansville. Little look at the KXRA community calendar, and I will be back with funeral announcements after this.
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4: And 10:19, funeral announcements on this Tuesday, June the 30th. Mary E. Nolting, age 82, of Alexandria, died on Monday, June 22nd. A mass of Christian burial will be held at 11 o'clock tomorrow morning at St. Mary's Church in Alexandria, with visitation 1 hour prior to the service. Arrangements with Lind Family Funeral Home for Mary Nolting, age 82, of Alexandria. Myron Larson, age 96, of Evansville, died Wednesday, June 24th. Funeral service will be at 10 o'clock tomorrow morning at Grace Lutheran Church in Brandon. Visitation will be 1 hour prior to the service, and arrangements are with Anderson Funeral Home for Myron Larson, age 96, of Evansville. James Jim R. Schlosser, age 65, of Alexandria, died on Thursday, June 25th. A mass of Christian burial will be at 11 a.m. on Tuesday, July 7th at St. Nicholas Catholic Church in Belle River. Full military honors to be accorded by the Minnesota Honor Guard and the Marine Corps League Detachment 1409. Visitation on Monday the 6th from 4 to 7 p.m. with parish prayers at 4 o'clock. That'll be at Lind Family Funeral Home in Alexandria, and then visitation 1 hour prior to the service at the church next Tuesday for Jim Schlosser, age 65, of Alexandria. Juliana M. Pomerantz, age 91, of Alexandria, formerly of Garfield, died on Thursday, June 25th. A mass of Christian burial will be held at 11 a.m. next Tuesday, July 7th, at St. Anne's Catholic Church in Brandon. Visitation 1 hour prior to the service, and arrangements are with Lind Family Funeral Home for Juliana Pomerantz, age 91, of Alexandria and formerly of Garfield. And those are your funeral announcements on this Tuesday, June the 30th. Stick around for sports, and we'll have Focus on the Family commentary coming up, too.
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23: For M&N Sports, I'm Kevin Falmas. Last night in Houston, the Twins got some pop from the offense.
24: Hit a 1-2. Hit high in the air, left field. This is a no-doubter. Twins are on the board. 1-0 off of Lewis. Eighth of the year. Hit in the air, center field well. Long run, Smith back on the track. He'll look up. That's out of here. Hit high in the air, right field. Might have a chance. Looks up. Wall and out of here. Bell, two-run shot. Twins back up 4-1 over the Astros.
23: Twins radio the call of a trio of homers. Comes in a 5-4 win over the Astros, but it was Zebby Matthews that was tremendous, giving up just one run on four hits through seven innings of work.
25: I thought he was really good. He was in control. I thought the cutter was probably about as good as we've seen it. The execution of it to both sides of the plate. Looked like he got tired a little bit there in the seventh. There was some hard contact, even though the pitch count was pretty reasonable. But I thought he did a really good job. I mean, to be able to navigate through that lineup, that he did a nice job.
23: That's Twins manager Derek Shelton. Twins have won two in a row. As for Byron Buxton?
25: Yeah, so it's an impingement in the right hip. That's what the MRI showed. So we're just going to see how he is day to day.
23: Twins and Astros first pitch tonight at 7:10 from Houston. Joe Ryan on the mound for Minnesota. For MNN Sports, I'm Kevin Faulmus. Houston, the Twins got some.
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28: In 1863, Queen Victoria of England took a photograph that historians have called one of the most epic photo bombs in history. The picture is a wedding photo for her son, Prince Edward, and his new bride, Alexandra of Denmark. They're standing center frame, but seated right in front is Queen Victoria herself. Not only is she not smiling, she's somber and covered head to toe in a black dress of mourning. Worse yet, she's staring off to the side at a bust of her late husband, Prince Albert, who died from Russian flu 2 years before. Imagine what Alexandra must have thought of her new mother-in-law. The friction was immediate. 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Marrying into a family is like getting dropped into the deep end of the pool. 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The solution? 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Most of all, keep your heart open to relationship, because unless your in-laws photobombed your wedding pictures, there's probably hope for a deeper connection between you. 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I'm Jim Daly.
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4: Weatherology says 84 this afternoon, nice and sunny, southwest winds 10 to 20. We've got the sunshine, we got the winds west at 14 and 77 degrees, 1028, and American Radio Journal is just around the corner.
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0: From Nebraska to Maryland, Alaska to Florida, this is American Radio Journal. On this edition, the Social Security Trust Fund is headed for insolvency in about 6 years. What can be done to head off a devastating cut in benefits? Charles Blahaus from the Mercatus Center at George Mason University is here with some answers. The Save America Act remains bottled up in the U.S. Senate. Scott Parkinson from the Club for Growth has the real story on a maneuver which could get the legislation over the finish line. Which of our nation's founding fathers had the biggest impact? Eric Boehm of Reason Magazine is here with his pick. And at one time, the Sunday newspaper was a family staple. Sadly, no more. Dr. Paul Kengor from the Institute for Faith and Freedom at Grove City College has this week's American Radio Journal commentary. I'm Loman Henry, and welcome to American Radio Journal. The Social Security Trust Fund is rapidly approaching insolvency, so what can be done to prevent that? We turn to Charles Blahaus. He is a senior research strategist at the Mercatus Center at George Mason University and previously served as special assistant to President George W. Bush and as executive director of the President's Commission to Strengthen Social Security. Charles, welcome back to American Radio Journal. Charles, we are going to focus more on what needs to be done, but just so our audience can understand the not only the scope, but the significance of the problem, where do we stand with Social Security and how much more time we have before the system becomes essentially insolvent?
1: Well, we have a big problem, and we are definitely running out of time to solve it. I would say that the amount of time we have is much less than you would think by just looking at the insolvency date, right? It's kind of like you go to your doctor and your doctor says, well, you've got a terminal disease, and by my calculations, it should kill you on such and such a date in 2033 or 2032 or 2034. What matters is not the specific date that he is or she is predicting, but rather whether you're treating the disease and whether it's still time to cure it. And we are getting past the point where it's curable simply because there has been so much delay and the problem has metastasized to a point where it's extremely difficult to resolve.
0: And that date looming, what, around 2031 or so, assuming nothing changes?
1: The trustees tend to refer to Social Security in shorthand by its hypothetical combined trust funds, which is kind of a fiction. The trust funds that Social Security has, it has two. Legally, they're separate, but to simplify, they tend to refer to them together. And in combination, they would be insolvent in 2034. Now, the earlier one, the Old Age and Survivors Trust Fund, that's what people think of as the retirement trust fund. That is projected to be insolvent in 2032. But again, that doesn't mean we have until 2032 to solve the problem. By then, the goose is basically cooked.
0: Well, what we're going to want to try to do, as you pointed out, is try to cure the disease rather than wait for the fatality to occur here, which, by the way, would be a significant cut in benefits for recipients. You have advised presidents. You have advised the Social Security system for many, many years now. I'm sure you've come up with some ideas as to what can be done to put Social Security back on sound economic footing. So from your point of view, what steps do we need to take and how quickly do we need to take them?
1: Well, we need to take them as soon as possible. And I think the steps we need to take include a little of everything. We're going to have to moderate the growth of benefits. The formula in current law that automatically increases benefits each year is faster than you can sustain within a stable tax rate. That's been the main problem for a very long time. At this point, you probably can't solve it all by slowing the growth of benefits. You're going to need some additional tax revenues and some adjustments to eligibility ages as well. I think the main thing I would emphasize is that we've gone past the point where someone's subjective preferences matter all that much. So, for example, if you'd asked me this 30 years ago, I would have been able to rely on my subjective policy preferences and said, well, look, I would prefer that we not raise taxes to deal with this, but we can fix this with just a tweak to the rate of growth of benefits, and it would be pretty painlessly dealt with. But we're past that point, because if you look at the numbers now, if you say, well, suppose you'd rather do it by raising taxes, well, you'd need an increase in the taxes it's collecting of about one-third relative to what it's collecting now. Now, even the most left-leaning hypothetical Congress isn't going to be willing to raise taxes overnight, but the payroll tax amount by over a third. And similarly, on the benefit side, you need the equivalent of a 30% across-the-board cut in all future benefit claims. Now, even the most fiscally conservative Congress isn't going to be willing to cut benefits 30% across the board for everybody, rich and poor, starting tomorrow. So all the changes right now, they're so big that you just can't get them done in any realistic way by just relying on one lever or the other. So regardless of what your particular preference is, and I have mine and everybody has theirs, we're going to have to do a little of everything.
0: And what would be your preference?
1: I would first preface this by saying, I think we need a system that's fair. And you want a system that is treating people born at different times in comparable ways. Right now, part of the problem we have is under current law, if you're a boomer, if you're of the boomer generation, if you're a Gen Xer, then on average, you're taking more out of the system than you're putting in. The benefit formulas are promising more to you than your own tax contributions can finance, compounded by interest. Whereas if you are someone younger, coming into the system for the first time, if you pay everything promised to the boomers and the Gen Xers, there's only going to be enough left for you to pay about 85 cents left on the dollar, right? So if you try to fix this problem just by raising taxes, if you're just raising taxes on people coming into the workforce, you're going to pile on the injury on the generations who are already getting treated worst and let off the generations who are already getting treated relatively better. So I think it's very important just from a generational equity standpoint that we address the growth of benefits. I can't see any way that you come up with a generationally fair solution unless you have some of that. Right now, the current benefit formula is pegged to grow each year with the national average wage index that tends to run about 1% faster than price inflation on average each year. Now, if you compound something so it's growing 1% faster than inflation year after year after year, that adds up to a lot of compounding over time. And that's one of the big reasons that we have a shortfall. So that needs to be slowed down. Another big reason we have a shortfall is just demographics, right? We're living longer lives. We've got the baby boom generation, a big birth rate generation on the retirement rolls. So we got more people collecting benefits for longer fractions of their lives. The system has not remotely adjusted for these demographics, right? When Social Security was first established, you couldn't collect benefits till age 65, and we didn't live nearly as long. Now we collect benefits as early as age 62, and we're living a lot longer, right? So we've got to start adjusting that back in the other direction, or otherwise it's just not going to be realistic.
0: When was the last time that there was any increase in the Social Security payroll tax?
1: It's been a long time. Basically, there was an adjustment in 1983. Now, technically, that was an acceleration of a previously enacted increase, right? So they had put a schedule to increase the payroll tax to 12.4% in law before, and then when they were hitting the wall in 1983, they had to accelerate that. But that's the last time we made a significant change to it.
0: We have been talking with Charles Blahaus, who is a senior research strategist at the Mercatus Center, which, of course, is located at George Mason University. Charles, tell us a little bit about the Mercatus Center. Also, we've only barely touched the surface of this issue. You've written extensively on it. Where on the web can folks go to learn more?
1: Well, you can go to mercatus.org, M-E-R-C-A-T-U-S. .org. And we are a research center, academic research center that is connected to George Mason University. And our stock in trade is basically, we have a lot of scholars who are devoted to advancing classical liberalism and studying the interrelationship between classical liberal principles and real world challenges.

0: key legislation we'd all like to see get done, but has been sort of hung up in the U.S. Senate. We're seeing some maneuvering over there. Can you bring us up to date on where the Save America Act stands?
1: Well, first, let me just tell you guys what the Save America Act is. The bill passed the House of Representatives, was introduced by conservative champion Chip Roy, and what the bill did was it provided for requirement on voter ID in federal elections, as well as ensuring only U.S. citizens could vote in those elections. And so we passed that bill. President Trump said, hey, you know, here's some other popular 80-20 issues. Why don't we add in a prohibition on mail ballots? Why don't we add in a prohibition on transgender surgeries for children? Why don't we protect women in sports? And the bill got sort of loaded up a little bit. But the primary provisions have always been U.S. citizenship and voter ID for the Save America Act. And when we had this Votorama a few weeks ago in the United States Senate, there were some senators that wanted a show vote, and they wanted to show that this Save America Act could not pass. And so it was offered as an amendment, and it received 48 votes, and it went down. And it went down largely because of those additional provisions that were added from mail ballots, transgender surgeries, and protecting women in sports. I think those are common sense policies. However, it did go down in the Senate. And so Mike Lee said, well, hang on a second. That's not the exact bill that passed the House of Representatives. And the main criteria that we're looking for are those first two provisions with U.S. citizens voting and also voter ID. So he offered an amendment, and it got 50 votes. J.D. Vance would have been the tiebreaker, but this was all done through reconciliation, so the vote was set at a 60-vote threshold. For over 7 months, we've been talking at the Club for Growth alongside Mike Lee in the United States Senate about this idea of the talking filibuster and basically forcing Democrats to total exhaustion, and when they're no longer filibustering the bill, you can actually move to final passage when nobody is left to speak. This is different than the cloture rule, where you basically end debate with 60 votes. That's not what we're talking about doing. We're not trying to end debate with cloture. Instead, we're trying to end debate with exhaustion. This was the precedent prior to the cloture rule in the United States Senate that the United States of America operated under prior to the 1920s. And the cloture rule was then again updated in, I think, the 1960s. So the Senate has sort of operated under these different rules of what is known as the filibuster today with the cloture rule and what the filibuster was when the founding of America and the United States Senate was sort of less hyperpartisan, less red team, blue team, and more about this idea of debating policies on the floor, not sort of what Mike Lee calls the zombie filibuster where nobody is even there talking about the bill. And more recently, the United States Senate Republicans, they do a weekly lunch. And it's been widely reported that during a weekly lunch recently, a lot of these senators got really mad at Mike Lee because he's been fighting so hard to try to pass the Save America Act, and got John Thune out there on TV saying, we don't have 60 votes for this thing. We don't have any Democrats that want to vote for it. Well, we understand that, but we do have 50 Republican sponsors, and we have J.D. Vance sitting in the presiding officer's chair as the president of the Senate, and he can actually break that tie and get this bill signed into law. The problem is doing this method of exhaustion would be hard, and it's only been done more recently with the Civil Rights Act. And I think that there would be a watershed moment here in the United States Senate where the American people would tune in to a real robust debate on voter ID and ensuring that our elections have integrity, providing for only U.S. citizens to be able to participate in those elections.
0: Well, we'll see how all this plays out. Meanwhile, as we look ahead in the month of July, we have one state in particular that has an interesting primary election. Can you briefly fill us in on what to expect in Arizona?
1: There you've got Congressman Andy Biggs against Congressman David Schwartz.

0: Weikert. Biggs has been supported by Club for Growth PAC. He's endorsed by President Donald Trump, and he also has sort of a local endorsement that matters. The TPUSA group that Charlie Kirk founded has been strong supporters of Andy Biggs, and they're based out of Arizona. And so Andy Biggs is going to run away with that election here coming up in a couple of weeks at the middle of July, July 21st, I believe. And we're really excited about that because Biggs is somebody that's had 100% on the club scorecard. He has been just a tremendous leader in the House Freedom Caucus. He even was the Senate president in the legislature in Arizona before he came to Washington, D.C. So he's got that experience, and sometimes takes that strong experience when it comes to being an executive. And that's what the governor of Arizona needs. And so we're taking on Katie Hobbs, and we're going to make sure that Andy Biggs wins on November 3rd, despite the fact that Arizona is a toss-up state, despite the fact that we've lost repeatedly to sort of these socialist Democrats that are a wolf in sheep's clothing. They try to pretend like they're moderates, but they do anything but govern and legislate like moderates.
1: Scott Parkinson at the Club for Growth. Scott, a little bit more about the club, please.
0: Well, we are based out of Washington, D.C. We're united in the idea of economic freedom and liberty and opportunity. And if you want to learn more about the policies and candidates that we're supporting in 2026, visit us at clubforgrowth.org, where you can sign up and become a member for free.
1: Scott Parkinson at the Club for Growth. As always, Scott, we greatly appreciate your being with us. Thank you.
0: You're welcome.
1: America has many famous and impactful founding fathers, but Eric Boehm of Reason Magazine says one stands out above them all. Eric?
2: Who was the most exemplary founding father? Is it George Washington, the victorious general and reluctant political leader? Maybe Thomas Jefferson, the spirited philosopher who put America's ideals down on paper. Maybe it's Samuel Adams, the rebel who helped ignite the push for independence. It's a fun debate to have because there's really no right answer. Or maybe there is. Hi, folks. I'm Eric Boehm with Reason Magazine. We're just a few weeks away from the 4th of July and the 250th anniversary of the signing of the Declaration of Independence. And in the spirit of that important anniversary, we at Reason put together a really special issue. If you're a subscriber, it's already arrived in your mailbox. And if not, well, you'll be able to check it out online in the coming weeks. I think my favorite part of this issue is a debate among several staffers about who is the most essential, the most American, the most important founding father. You can check out my colleagues' answers to that question at Reason.com. But I've got the microphone here, so this is my opportunity to make the case for my guy, for Benjamin Franklin. A man whose life was so extraordinary that he'd be remembered, he'd be worth remembering, even if the American Revolution had never happened and we were all sipping tea on July 4th and not caring about the date at all. So let's begin at the beginning. When Ben Franklin was just 17 years old, he did the most American thing imaginable. He ran away from home. Franklin left Boston. He abandoned an apprenticeship and he headed south to Philadelphia under the laws of the time that made him technically a criminal and a fugitive. He arrived in his new city with little money, few connections, and no guarantee of success. But what he did have was a curiosity, an ambition, and an almost boundless belief that things could be made better. And that optimism would become the defining characteristic of his life. Franklin found work in a print shop, but he didn't stop there. While he was still a young man, he gathered friends and acquaintances into a discussion group that came to be known as the Leather Apron Club. They met to debate ideas, science, philosophy, ethics, politics. But the remarkable thing is that they didn't just talk, they acted. The members of that club helped establish Philadelphia's first lending library. They organized the city's first volunteer fire department. They created institutions to improve the lives of ordinary people. Today, I think we too often assume that every problem requires a government solution or maybe a major corporation or a billionaire philanthropist. But Franklin's example suggests another possibility. Sometimes people can just do things. You just get together and get stuff done. And that mindset followed Franklin throughout his whole life. He became a successful printer and publisher. His Poor Richard's Almanac became famous throughout the colonies for its practical wisdom. In publishing it, Franklin became a sort of American Aesop. And the sayings from Poor Richard's Almanac still carry a lot of meaning. Don't throw stones at your neighbors if your own windows are glass. wish not to live long as to live well. Franklin understood that flourishing societies are built not only on laws and institutions, but on personal responsibility, on character and common sense. He understood that public liberty relies on private virtue. And while many founders are remembered, understandably, for their contributions to politics, Franklin's achievements go far beyond government. He was an inventor, a scientist, a writer, an entrepreneur, and yes, occasionally a politician and also the country's first postmaster general. Now, when you think of Ben Franklin, one of the first images that probably pops into your mind is that of him flying a kite during a thunderstorm trying to understand electricity. Historians actually debate whether that famous experiment ever actually happened, but there's no question that Franklin was fascinated by electricity and he was eager to understand the natural world around him. His work helped lead to the invention of the lightning rod, a simple device that has protected untold numbers of homes and churches and public buildings from devastating fires. Long before Franklin helped to build a nation, he was helping people protect their property from the dangers of nature. So his legacy isn't only a political one, it's a scientific one, an economic one, a civic one. In many ways, Franklin embodied the spirit of the Enlightenment, the belief that human beings could improve their world through reason and experimentation and cooperation. It's that same spirit that animated the American Revolution, too. Franklin, I think, embodied so much of what his country aspired to be. And one reason why Franklin is so compelling to me is that he's somebody who never finished learning. Even later in life, he remained fascinated by new discoveries and emerging technologies. At age 74, he wrote in a letter that he sometimes regretted being born so early because it meant that he would miss out on scientific advances of future generations. He even speculated about technologies that might someday allow people to move massive objects through the air with ease. Imagine that. A man born in 1706, imagining a future that sounds surprisingly like modern aviation, maybe even space travel. But that's who Franklin was. He was someone who was not looking backwards. He was always looking ahead. And that optimism extended beyond science. It shaped his views about society and human progress. Now, Franklin was not a perfect man like many figures of his era. He carries contradictions. He owned enslaved people earlier in his life, but later he became an advocate for abolition. I think that's really meaningful. It shows how his views evolved, his understanding deepened. What stands out to me about Ben Franklin is not that he was perfect, but that he was someone who was always trying to change and learn and grow. In our own time, I think it's easy to become just consumed by politics, the daily arguments, the endless headlines, the constant sense that everything depends on who wins the next election. But Ben Franklin's life puts everything in a different perspective. Yes, politics mattered to him. Of course, politics were important. They were important then, they're important now, but it was never the whole story. The libraries mattered, the inventions, the scientific discoveries, the businesses, the civic institutions, the friendships, the conversations, the experiments, the acts of creation, all of those things mattered too. If you had to sum all of this up in one sentence, I think I would say that Ben Franklin was an optimist. The same momentum that caused him to run away from home when he was 17 years old also animated the civic institutions that Franklin helped create and the nation that he helped to found. Franklin didn't always have it all figured out, but he never stopped trying. He was endlessly curious, and he invited others to chase that horizon, too. Franklin reminds us that history isn't driven only by governments. It's driven by people who decide to build something useful, people who remain curious, who keep learning, who look at an imperfect world and choose optimism over cynicism. And on this 250th anniversary of America, I think that's a message that we could all keep in mind. For Reason Magazine, I'm Eric Boehm.
1: There was a time when the Sunday newspaper was a highlight of the weekend and brought families together to read everything from news to comics. Sadly, it is a lost tradition, as we hear from Dr. Paul Kengor of the American Spectator on this American Radio Journal commentary.
3: I recently had a strange experience. Speaking to my college students, I received a room of blank stares when talking of the Sunday paper. I was lecturing on Cuba, with the subject being an infamous page one Sunday news story on Fidel Castro in the New York Times in February 1957. The story was notorious for how it had sugarcoated Fidel Castro and resurrected his movement. Castro is another topic, but as for my students, I try to convey to them how influential the Sunday newspaper was. That fact elicited more curiosity than what I said about the Cuban dictator. I explained the Sunday paper to them, or I tried to. I might as well have been describing a flying saucer. As many listeners here know, once upon a time, the Sunday paper was a staple of American life. My dad usually picked it up on Saturday evening or early Sunday morning, driving to the local grocery store, the Giant Eagle or Foodland in my neck of the woods, to pick it up with maybe some donuts. Sometimes we grabbed the paper after Mass on Sunday. On Sundays, there was usually a line at the express lane of folks nabbing the paper from stacks piled up in grocery carts in front of the registers. The black and white paper was striking for its color on the outside, namely the comic section, typically led by Charles Schulz's Peanuts, Bill Keane's Family Circus, or Bill Watterson's Calvin and Hobbes. For the record, though Peanuts was and remains a classic, especially the Halloween and Christmas TV specials, which my family and I never miss, the comic strip stopped being funny, well, sometime probably during the Lyndon Johnson administration. Nonetheless, it was a good feeling to see Peanuts every Sunday morning. You didn't miss it. You always read it. Family Circus was almost always funny, an insightful look into the mirth and quirks and madness of everyday family life. As for Bill Watterson's Calvin and Hobbes, what can I say? It was a masterpiece, sheer brilliance. Watterson's work was a genius. The comic section was just the opening of the Sunday paper. I'm curious, do young people today even read comics anywhere? Inside the Sunday paper were inserts of all sorts, from Parade magazine to the indispensable TV guide. There was the likewise indispensable classified section, crucial to anyone job searching. There was the opinion commentary section filled with editorials, op-eds, and local and syndicated columnists. There was the sports section featuring on-site reporting of local beat reporters, plus columnists who offered commentary. I would often cut out with scissors photos from Pittsburgh Pirates and Steelers games. I also remember filling out and mailing in a box poll that had readers pick winners of football games. You could win a cash prize. So you would take the Sunday paper in hand and you'd pull it apart right away. Dad would read one section in his chair. My mom would read another at the kitchen table with her coffee. And a sibling would lay in the living room floor perusing another. All were engaged in the lost art of reading from a hard copy printed text. Ah, yes, the good old days. There's much more I could say about the Sunday paper, but alas, I'm limited in time and space. And that itself serves to contrast what a magnificent production the Sunday paper was. It surely comprised 100,000 plus words of text, which would be about the length of a 300 to 400 page book. One marvels at the manpower that went into this weekly effort. And one marvels too at what today's generation is missing. Their Sunday reading is their phone. Text messages, news alerts, and notifications, and whatever the blasted algorithm dishes to confirm their biases. To be sure, many newspapers still offer a Sunday or weekend edition, but sadly, too many young people are unaware of it. It's their loss, and it's a loss for our culture. 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
5: News is our
6: Town Hall. Coming up this
5: week. Washington, we have breaking news at this hour from the U.S. Supreme Court. Justices weighing in on the issue of birthright citizenship.
7: The Supreme Court votes 5-4 to uphold birthright citizenship, so babies born on American soil are automatically American citizens, regardless of the immigration status of their parents. Now, this ruling, one of the most highly anticipated of the year, President Trump, on the first day of his second term, signed an executive order to end birthright citizenship. And he was at the Supreme Court for oral arguments, a historic first for a sitting president. Laura Winters reporting.
5: The court also upheld state laws barring transgender girls and women from playing on school athletic teams. Justices holding such bans in Idaho and West Virginia. They ruled that the states can block transgender athletes who are biological males from participating in girls' sports teams at both public schools and universities. Three firefighters killed over the weekend in a wildfire along the Colorado-Utah border. Officials say they were trying to shield themselves at the time from the flames by deploying tent-like shelters when they were overcome by the flames. Players are going to be literally feeling the heat in World Cup matches this week.
8: Teams playing in open-air venues will be playing under a dome, a heat dome.
9: Forecast high temperatures are going to be anywhere between the 90s to low 100s.
8: Brian Putnam at the National Weather Service.
9: That's going to be the air temperature that you'll see.
8: And he warns with the high humidity.
9: Heat indices are going to be higher than that. And that's the temperature that it's going to feel like. That's the stress that you're going to be feeling on your body and that heat. And those heat indices are probably going to range between 100 to 110 degrees and maybe as high as up to 115 degrees.
8: Players have medical staff, three-minute cooling breaks midway through each half, and other safeguards. I'm Ben Thomas.
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5: Here's Rich Thompson now with a midday Wall Street Business Report.
12: President Trump says he'll nominate Keith Sonderling as Secretary of Labor. Sonderling has been serving as the agency's acting director since Lori Chavez de Remer resigned. She stepped down in April amid abusive power allegations that she denies. Sonderling is a lawyer, has held various leadership posts in the administration. China's factory activity picked up in June. The survey released by the National Bureau of Statistics says the Manufacturing Purchasing Managers Index expanded to 50.3 in June from 50 in May. That is better than expected, despite worries over China's economy losing steam. A PMI reading above 50 reflects expansion. Gas prices continue to fall, down 2 cents from yesterday. AAA's national average for a gallon of regular, $3.84. For the Wall Street Business Report, I'm Rich Thomason.
5: 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American technology companies are now being used to power a revolution in the cyber scam industry, playing key roles in that problem, whether they mean to be or not.
13: Online fraud has exploded to become one of the most profitable criminal industries in the world. An Associated Press and Frontline investigation found that American technology is being used to power the revolution. In one case, Elon Musk's satellite internet service, Starlink, is the number one internet service provider in Myanmar, including to scam centers. Eric Heinz is an analyst for the International Justice Mission.
14: As these compounds get pushed further inward from the Thai border, the local providers in Myanmar become less reliable and aren't able to handle all the bandwidth that you would need to run a large-scale scam operation. So other ways to connect to the internet become more important.
13: I'm Haya Pinjwani.
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19: This is Weatherology. I'm meteorologist Jennifer Wojcicki with your Alexandria Lakes area forecast. Sunny skies this afternoon with a high in the mid-80s. Then for tonight, increasing cloud cover, a low near 63. Wednesday, a slight chance for showers and thunderstorms. Partial sunshine develops, high of 83. Then Thursday, mostly sunny, high around 88. Friday, plenty of blue skies and sun. We'll see high around 86. For KXRA, I'm meteorologist Jennifer Wojcicki.
4: Sunshine and 79 degrees in the lakes area. The wind is out of the west, 15 miles an hour. And we're at 11:06 with Kim Komando's consumer tech update on the way.
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2: Coming up in this newscast, well, yesterday was the 48th anniversary of the death of Douglas County Sheriff's Deputy Kurt Felt. We'll tell you how he was honored yesterday. And strong thunderstorms pushed across the area with very strong winds and large hail reported. And as Independence Day approaches, officials are reminding everyone that more pets go missing on the 4th of July than any other day of the year. We'll have more on those stories. But first, over the weekend, the Stearns County Sheriff's Office received a call of a crash with injuries near Melrose. Upon arrival, Stearns County deputies, along with the State Patrol and the Melrose Police Department, learned that a Harley Davidson driven by a 41-year-old man from Melrose was traveling southbound along County Road 168 when he failed to negotiate the curve and crashed. The man was taken by the Melrose ambulance to the Melrose Hospital. He was later flown by LifeLink helicopter to the St. Cloud Hospital with life-threatening injuries. The crash does remain under investigation. Well, yesterday was the 48th anniversary of the line of duty death of Douglas County Deputy Curtis Allen Felt, badge number 207. The end of watch took place on June 29th of 1978. Law enforcement reportedly wore a mourning band across their badges to honor the memory of their partner. Memorial wreaths were also placed at his gravesite at Kincaid Cemetery, along with Kurt Felt Park. The flags at the Douglas County Sheriff's Office, the jail, and Kurt Felt Park were also lowered to half-mast during the 24-hour period to honor him. They are thanking everyone for taking time to help them honor his ultimate sacrifice. And police say a Catholic Charities employee was found dead at a home in central Minnesota in Cold Spring. According to the Cold Spring Richmond Police Department, the man was found dead over the weekend. Catholic Charities says the victim worked at a home which serves adults with developmental disabilities. Police say a 33-year-old man was arrested and was taken to the Stearns County Jail. Well, strong thunderstorms pushed across the area yesterday. Last night, there were reports of tree damage in the Alexandria area due to those very strong winds. In Todd County, large hail of 1.5-inch diameter was reported near West Union. Glenwood and Starbuck both reported 1-inch diameter hail, while Cyrus, also in Pope County, had 1- and 3-inch diameter hail. In addition, a funnel cloud was spotted in the Fergus Falls area yesterday morning. Wadena had 75-mile-per-hour winds, along with 1.25-inch diameter hail. In Becker County, there were reports of a brief touchdown of a tornado. More showers and thunderstorms will be possible across the area tomorrow. And dangerous heat is hitting most of the state again today. An extreme heat warning is currently active down in the Twin Cities metro area in parts of southern Minnesota through 9 p.m. tonight. In addition, in central Minnesota, the St. Cloud area has a heat advisory through this evening. Forecasters say heat index values could feel as high as 100 degrees today. Hennepin Healthcare says 10 patients were admitted for heat-related issues yesterday. Well, heavy rain pushed across the state yesterday with those thunderstorms. Now, this time, it was northern Minnesota that received the most rain. In Lake County, Two Harbors picked up 3.14 inches of rain, while Silver Bay picked up just over 3 inches, 3.04 inches of rain. Canyon in St. Louis County reported 2.33 inches of rain yesterday. Closer to home, Staples reporting 1.41 inches. Otter Tail, 97 one-hundredths. Underwood, 9/10. Alexandria, 8/10 of an inch. Carlos, 73 one-hundredths. Battle Lake, 72 one-hundredths. Glenwood, just over a half inch, 51 one-hundredths. While Starbuck picked up 35 one-hundredths of an inch of rain yesterday. And the director of operations for the Corn Belt Ports says the newly formed Northern Corn Belt Ports initiative expands the organization by adding five key Mississippi River ports. Chris Smith says it builds on work begun in 2022 in Minnesota and also in Wisconsin.
0: We want to create a governance structure so we can leverage that to identify priorities for the region, have a regional identity, and use that to increase opportunities for multimodal investment.
2: Smith says 60% of products moved on the waterways are ag commodities, so pooling resources to draw more infrastructure investment is a win for the region's farmers. And as Minnesotans gear up to celebrate the 4th of July Independence Day, a reminder that your pets may not be as excited about the celebration as you are. MNN's John Anderson has more.
3: More pets go missing on the 4th of July than any other day of the year. The American Humane Society has tips on how to keep your pets safe during the holiday. First, gradually play recordings of fireworks leading up to the day of the celebration so that they can get used to the noise. Don't take your pets to fireworks shows. The best thing is find a nice, comfortable place in an interior room of your house with their favorite bedding, treat, and toys. Also, shut the curtains and leave the lights on. A little white noise can help too. And finally, make sure your pet is wearing a collar and ID tag with your phone number and address in case they do get out. John Anderson for MNN.
2: All right, thanks for that, John. And the Minnesota Department of Public Safety reminds everyone that while you're watching the sky light up on Independence Day, Minnesota firefighters are preparing to answer calls caused by fireworks that have gone wrong. Before you light the fuse, ask yourself, do I have water nearby? Am I clear of dry grass and debris? And are people, pets, and buildings a safe distance away? They say a few extra seconds of preparation can prevent a fire that lasts all summer. Protect your family, friends, and community by celebrating responsibly. And two former Minnesota Timberwolves players are being charged in an NBA gambling scandal. Malik Beasley and Ed Davis are now facing federal charges alongside four others in that indictment. Beasley is accused of tailoring his 2024 performance with Milwaukee down bettors. Davis is also charged in the indictment unsealed in Brooklyn federal court. Prosecutors say hundreds of thousands of dollars were wagered through popular gambling sites. And the Minnesota Twins ran out to a big lead, but held on late for a 5-4 series opening win against the Houston Astros on the road down in Houston last night. Zebby Matthews gave up just one run off of four hits and seven innings of work as the Twins built a 5-1 lead. From there, the Twins bullpen bent, but it didn't break. The Twins improved now to 41-45 on the season. Zebby Matthews said he had good tempo in that start.
4: Yeah, for sure. Was able to attack hitters early, especially early in game. You know, stay ahead, keep them off balance. I feel like kind of got away from me there a little bit later in the game, but it's good enough to get the win.
2: By the way, those two teams will meet again tonight at 7:10 p.m. Joe Ryan will be on the mound for Minnesota. That's a look at your news. I'm Mark Anthony.
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0: And it's time now for Smart Money with Ameriprise Financial Services in Alexandria, also in Parker's Prairie. That's where we are this week with Andy Steidel. Day two of our talk. Hi again, Andy.
1: Hey, Mark.
0: Yeah, good talking to you all this week. You know, we kicked off the week, of course, I want everyone to know, with portfolio design. And today you want to look at timeline for dollars, liquidity needs. So how will liquidity needs and the timeline for using someone's assets affect how they're investing?
1: Sure. So it's a huge part of it, almost probably the most important part of how we invest funds. So how long until the client intends to use the dollars will have a major effect on the types of assets used and the risk tolerance we'll use for those goals. So certainly if money that you're going to need within a year is going to be invested probably quite a bit differently than money you're going to need in 10 or 15 or 20 or 30 years.
0: So can you give maybe an example of how the timeline for using the assets might affect the client's risk tolerance for those dollars?
1: Sure. So, yeah, so different dollars, you can have different risk tolerances. So if a client states they're going to need $20,000 to purchase a vehicle in the next year, they're likely to have a pretty conservative risk tolerance on those dollars. I mean, obviously, you don't want to lose 25% of your money if you need it in a year. However, if there's still 20 years from retirement, they may have a much more aggressive risk tolerance for the dollars in the accounts that they aren't planning to touch for that in that time frame. So those in your IRA, Roth IRA, or 401k plan. So it really depends upon when you're going to need the money. Still, someone with a very aggressive risk tolerance might be willing to take some risk with short-term money, but they have to understand those risks and be willing to take losses if they occur. And I've had clients that want to kind of keep, if they need money in a year and they haven't aggressively invested already, they want to let it ride. Mm. I have conversations with them that it may not work out well for them, but that's their decision, and it's up to, you know, when it comes down to it, it is the client's money. We give them the best advice we can, and that they ultimately make the decision on what they want to do with those funds.
0: So what about product choice and liquidity needs?
1: Sure. So that does make a lot of big difference on what products you use for when a client might need funds. Most of the products we offer have pretty good liquidity available, where we can turn funds into cash and into their bank account within a few days. However, we also use products under the right circumstances with the appropriate clients that are not liquid or may have surrender charges if liquidated before a certain time. This doesn't make them bad investments. It just means we have to make sure we aren't using these types of products or assets that might need to be liquidated. I'll see this as an issue sometimes with people that come to me that aren't my clients that have met with other financial advisors, that maybe they may have a little bit too much money in products that either there are surrender charges or just products that you can't liquidate in certain time frames that can really cause problems if you need money and you can't get at it without some kind of major charges, or sometimes you can't liquidate them at all. So we got to make sure you don't put too much of your funds in products like that don't have liquidity. But doesn't mean that they're bad, just means that you have to be mindful of how much you're putting in those types of products. And tomorrow I'm going to talk more about those product types as well as ownership types of different accounts and kind of how we help you design a portfolio with them.
0: Good to know. And that designing of a portfolio, that's key, isn't it, to having that confident retirement?
1: It really is. Yep. So, I mean, and it's different for everyone. Now, it may not be radically different from client to client. If you're, you know, a lot of people are pretty similar situations, but so if you're a similar situation, you'll be probably fairly similar portfolio to another client of mine. But certainly someone that's in retirement compared to someone that's 30 years from retirement is going to have a lot different portfolio design set up for them.
0: All right. Well, if people want to sit down with you, maybe it's on designing that portfolio, but really anything so someone can have that confident retirement. Andy, how can they visit with you again?
1: Sure. So our office phone number here in Parker's Prairie is 218-338-9171. 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
0: All right. Always good talking to you. We'll talk tomorrow.
1: Sounds great. Thanks, Mark.
0: Yeah, thank you. Andy Steidel there. 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
6: Welcome back. Of the 9 records the Minnesota DNR has certified so far this year, 2 have been in the weight category, which requires the angler to harvest the fish and have it weighed on a certified scale. 7 of the records have been in the catch and release category, which requires anglers to provide photos of the fish with clear length measurements and species ID. The 9 new records are as follow. Ryan Bauman of Golden Valley caught and released a bigmouth buffalo that was 36.25 inches long from Sweeney Lake in Hennepin County on April 14th. David Selly of Lino Lakes harvested a slab that weighed 4 pounds, 1 ounce on May 3rd from Cedar Lake in Rice County. We've got a new blue sucker record. Joe Bush of Cottage Grove caught and released a blue sucker that was 31.25 inches long on May 16th from the Mississippi River in Dakota County. Among more common sport fish, Chris McCulley of Waterville harvested a bluegill sunfish that weighed 2 pounds on May 29th from Big Stone Lake in Big Stone County. Mulcahy's fish was 3 ounces heavier than the previous record holder. I'll share the remaining 4 new state record fish tomorrow.
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15: For MNN Sports, I'm Kevin Falmas. Last night in Houston, the Twins got some pop from the offense.
16: They don't want to hit high in the air, left field. This is a no-doubter. Twins are on the board. 1-0 off of Lewis. Eighth of the year. Hit in the air, center field well. Long run, Smith back on the track. He'll look up. That's out of here. Hit high in the air, right field. Might have a chance. Looks up. Wall and out of here. Bell, two-run shot. Twins back up 4-1 over the Astros.
15: Twins radio the call of a trio of homers. Comes in a 5-4 win over the Astros, but it was Zebby Matthews that was tremendous, giving up just one run on four hits through seven innings of work.
17: I thought he was really good. He was in control. I thought the cutter was probably about as good as we've seen it. The execution of it to both sides of the plate. Looked like he got tired a little bit there in the seventh. There was some hard contact, even though the pitch count was pretty reasonable, but I thought he did a really good job. I mean, to be able to navigate through that lineup, that he did a nice job.
15: That's Twins manager Derek Shelton. Twins have won two in a row. As for Byron Buxton?
17: Yeah, so it's an impingement in the right hip. That's what the MRI showed. So we're just going to see how he is day to day.
15: Twins and Astros first pitch tonight at 7:10 from Houston. Joe Ryan on the mound for Minnesota. In hockey, the Wild have development camp in St. Paul. End of last season, the Wild signed Ben Dexheimer, a college free agent out of Wisconsin, and he made his pro debut with the Iowa Wild and got in a couple of games.
18: Yeah, it was awesome. I'm really glad I had the opportunity. I think it's going to make the transition there a little easier, even though, like you said, it was just for a short period of time. But getting my feet wet is all I could ask for, and it was a good experience.
15: The Wild also announced Stu Bickel as the new head coach of the Iowa Wild. Bickel is a former Gopher and Wild defenseman. This will be his first pro head coaching job. Kevin Falmas, MNN Sports.
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23: It's the Minnesota Sports Prep Update for Tuesday, June 30th. I'm Ryan Phelps.
24: The most celebrated player in girls' ice hockey history in Minnesota. From Park Center High School, who won two NCAA titles at Minnesota and two Olympic medals. Ladies and gentlemen, please offer your congratulations to Chrissy Wendell Hole.
0: One of the highest honors handed out last night to Chrissy Wendell as she was inducted into the NFHS National High School Hall of Fame.
24: Presenting the Hall of Fame medallion to Chrissy Wendell Pohl is Eric Martins, Executive Director of the Minnesota State High School League.
0: This is the sixth Hall of Fame induction for Chrissy Wendell Pohl. Previous recognition includes the Hockey Hall of Fame in 2024, the U.S. Hockey Hall of Fame in 2019, the Minnesota State High School League Hall of Fame in 2017, the University of Minnesota M Club in 2013, and the Little League Hall of Excellence in 2004. Yeah, she played Little League baseball and her team went to the World Series back when she was a kid. Wendell played boys hockey throughout her youth, but switched to the girls' side at Park Center High School for her junior and senior seasons. Her play from 98 through 2000 was an era of dominance that likely won't be duplicated. She set a national scoring record her junior season with 109 goals. She surpassed that a season later when she scored 110, a mark that still stands. She also played soccer, baseball, and softball at Park Center, and was an icon who set the tone for multi-sport excellence. Here's what she had to say last night.
1: It really is the purest form, I believe, of sport is high school and go on and play college and play in the Olympics. But what you learn in high school and as you're learning and growing and developing who you are and what you want to do, those things stay with you. And the people that impact you, whether it's in the classroom, outside of the classroom, other parents, coaches, you never forget that. So I don't know if there's enough thanks to reach everybody, but you know, I know as personally, I'm just thankful for the opportunity to be able to play and the people that surrounded me to help make those experiences very enjoyable.
0: Currently, Chrissy Wendell Pohl is the Hill Murray girls hockey co-head coach along with her husband, John Pohl. Together, they have led the Pioneers to the past two Class 2A championships. There are now 18 Minnesotans in the National High School Hall of Fame. The first was John Mayasich back in 1986, followed by Janet Karvinen in 87 and Bronco Nagurski in 89. Kevin McHale was inducted in 2000, Terry Steinbach in 07, Bob McDonald in 2014, Kerry Tollefson in 2018, and Joe Maurer in 2024.
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3: This is Weatherology. I'm meteorologist Jennifer Wojcicki with your Alexandria Lakes area forecast. Sunny skies this afternoon with a high in the mid-80s. Then for tonight, increasing cloud cover, a low near 63. Wednesday, a slight chance for

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1: I get a lot of emails about lots of travel topics, and sometimes they suggest subjects for my travel minutes. But here are a few shorter items. From America's number one travel radio show, this is your Armed World Travel Minute. I'm Rudy Maxa. Today, Venice charges visitors about $6 a day to enter the city if you book in advance, $12 otherwise. Now Venice's new mayor wants to raise the entrance fee to about $57 for busy days per person. Ever wonder what airlines offer the fanciest amenity kits to passengers who fly business or first class? I know you have. Qatar offers kits from Diptyque. Turkish Airlines boasts Lanvin kits. And Emirates, Etihad, and Japan Airlines are also on the top of everyone's list. For the first time in more than 200 years, visitors to Athens can see the western face of the Acropolis after serious restoration efforts. And for the first time in 22 years, the European Union just updated airline passengers' rights. They're much tougher on the airlines than U.S. rules, but they'll apply to any airline flying in and out of the EU. Get to know those rules. More travel info at armworldtravel.com.
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0: Jackson, this is going to definitely be a shot in the dark from me. Again, unfamiliar to my set of ears. So I'm going to, is this the Kinks?
1: Not the Kinks.
0: Mm-hmm. Oh, wow.
1: Mm-hmm. But that was a pretty good guess.
0: So I've been in love before. Is that the name of the song?
1: Love You More is the name of the song. Okay. A band is called The Buzzcocks.
0: Oh, wow. Yeah.
1: I don't think they even hit the Hot 100 in the U.S. They did up to the 30s in the U.K.

0: right. But
1: is this about 1965 or somewhere later?
2: No, this is later. In the 80s, isn't it?
0: 78.
1: Oh, dang.
0: Yeah.
1: Wow.
0: Mm-hmm. But they, their real claim to fame is that this was the second shortest song single to be released.
1: Oh.
0: And it was a minute 29.
1: Wow.
0: And that's after Morris Williams and the Zodiacs, Stay, just a little bit longer. Yeah,
3: sure.
0: That was a 128.
1: Mm. Oh,
0: so.
1: Boy.
3: It does have a little bit of that 60s vibe to it, though.
0: Yeah. And that early 80s punk.
1: Yeah, exactly. Like the Ramones, I Want to Be Sedated or something like that.
0: Or the Kinks.
1: Right.
0: Maybe.
3: Yes.
1: Well, the Kinks did actually have a 1980s hit. I think we talked about that recently, Come Dancing.
0: Oh, yeah.
1: You know, that.
0: That was a great song.
1: Yeah. Ooh. Yeah.
0: Really good. I see the story in the midst of all the sports things that they're renaming streets in New York after Knicks basketball players.
3: Oh, is that right?
0: Yeah, for a month at a time.
3: Oh,
1: right.
3: Temporarily.
0: So, yeah, so you could say meet me on Brunson, you know.
1: Right.
0: Which is going to be 7th Avenue and West 11th Street at the corner there.
1: Mm. Yeah, matching up his uniform number, which is 11. So at least the 11th Street anyway. So Carl Anthony Towns, I wonder if he'll be Cat Boulevard or something like that. So.
3: Nice.
0: Yeah.
2: Sounds confusing.
0: Right.
1: Yeah.
0: New York is weird enough.
3: Yes.
1: Yeah.
0: Yeah.
3: Say, so, you and I were talking how warm it was around the area yesterday. What were you going to say?
1: I was going to say, just another sports thing, you know.
3: Okay.
1: World Cup, you know, they had three matches yesterday, and two of them were decided in penalty kicks.
0: Oh.
1: So because now they're into the knockout stage, you have to have a winner for each of these matches. And so the Dutch, we were giving them some praise yesterday for the orange walks that they were doing through the various cities where they were playing. But the Dutch ended up going down to Morocco by penalty kicks last night.
0: Mm.
1: And then Paraguay defeated Germany in penalty kicks as well.
0: Right.
1: And, you know, the United States men's national team beat Paraguay during the group stage earlier. And, you know, Germany usually has a pretty good reputation. And Jürgen Klinsmann, the one-time German coach who also coached the United States for at least one turn through the World Cup, he's all sorts of angry over that.
0: Yeah.
1: He just felt that Germany had no business losing in a PK shootout to Paraguay.
0: Well, I'm sure the refs probably missed somebody's shirt being pulled or something.
1: Yeah, mm-hmm. You know. A lot of clutching and grabbing and stuff like that. So, and, you know, people going to the turf and everything like that, play acting and so on. But so with Morocco's win over the Netherlands last night, that means one of the round of 16 matches is now set. Morocco will play Canada.
0: Okay.
1: And ironically, that will be, I think, at Energy Stadium in Houston on Saturday. So Canada will be playing on a national holiday in the United States. Independence Day is on Saturday. Meanwhile, when the United States plays Bosnia-Herzegovina tomorrow night, that will be on the Dominion Day, which is Canada's national holiday, now known as Canada Day. So the United States will be playing on Canada's national holiday, and Canada will be playing on the United States national holiday.
0: High five our bros to the north.
3: That's right. Turnaround is fair play, I guess.
1: Yes.
3: Right?
1: I think there was some notion of maybe that the United States men's national team could play its knockout game on Independence Day, but it just didn't work out. So,
3: So I was going to bring up, you and I were talking about the weather, how stifling, not like Edith. Stifle it, Edith. Watch it. Not that kind of stifle. Yeah. But you were talking about how warm it was in the Glenwood area.
1: Yeah, last night for a couple of hours in the late afternoon and early evening, the dew point in Glenwood was 80.
0: Wow.
1: And usually when the dew point gets into the 70s, that's getting pretty stifling.
0: Yeah.
1: But when it's 80, that's kind of like Houston humidity or New Orleans humidity. Mm, so.
0: Right.
3: But I told you I could outdo you with that one because I was looking yesterday, Benson, at 4 o'clock yesterday, not that far away, I mean, as the crow flies from Glenwood, but 88 degrees, okay? Mm-hmm. But the dew point there, 86. Ooh. As a result, the heat index was 116.
0: Wow.
3: In Benson.
2: That's what I'm talking about.
3: Wow.
1: Yeah.
3: And Morris, they hit 90. The dew point there, 81. Yesterday, it felt like 108 there. Alexandria, just a cool 95, the heat index.
0: Right.
3: 86. Our dew point was 75 at 4 o'clock yesterday.
0: Well, I know after the rain moved through yesterday, then I walked out back here, and all of a sudden, I mean, because up until what time would you say? Noon, maybe, or even early afternoon?
1: Yeah, we had,
0: it hadn't been that bad, but all of a sudden the wind and the humidity was just there.
1: Yeah, and then the sun came out, and evidently the sun's the meanie, which can kind of trigger that storm activity. Yeah. So,
3: and with all that fuel, dew points elevated, yeah, that's the fuel that fires off those thunderstorms. And as I always say, the atmosphere always really works to balance itself out. And when you have that kind of heat and humidity, something's got to give to get rid of all that buildup, and that's why we had large hail around the area. I saw 1.75-inch diameter hail in some parts. That was in Pope County. Cyrus had 1 3/4-inch diameter hail. Glenwood, did you run into any?
1: I don't think we had any hail. You know, we had some activity go through last night. It was kind of interesting because it was still forming, and then when it moved off to the north and east, then it became severe, like up in northeastern Pope County, eastern Douglas County, southwestern Todd County. That's when it became severe.
3: Hmm.
1: And I don't know if that was a wind issue and or a hail issue.
3: Yeah, there may have been both, a hail. Yeah, both wind and hail in Pope County last evening. I know around the Glenwood and Starbuck area, 1-inch diameter of hail there. But go ahead.
0: Oh, it was just a couple weeks ago, I'm going to say, in Scott's Bluff, where we used to live in western Nebraska, they had between tennis and baseball size hail.
1: Oh, boy.
3: That'll do some damage to your cars, huh?
0: Yeah, but people had, you know, you can just watch it hitting the grass and then bouncing.
1: Oh, wow. That's
3: play ball.
0: Think of what it takes to, you know, when the hailstones are formed and how that has to all be forced up,
3: yep,
0: get more ice on it, and
3: the updraft.
0: Yeah, when it weighs as much as and it's as big as a baseball or even a tennis ball, that tells you
3: there's a big updraft.
0: Yeah,
3: but right now we're cool. 78, dew point 56, so pretty comfortable out there in comparison to yesterday at this time.
1: Yeah, it's amazing how Even a dew point in the low to mid 60s is a lot different than a dew point of 80.
3: Yeah. You know? Yeah.
1: Even just wringing the atmosphere out a little bit helps.
0: What are we talking about for Saturday then?
3: Some scattered rain and thunderstorms at this stage.
0: But probably 80s again then?
3: Yep, for sure. Yep.
0: So we'll see as far as humidity and how that's all going to shake out.
1: Now, Rexford Sweetwater, giving a little cross plug for your Saturday evening yesternight program.
2: Oh, yeah.
1: With the national holiday on Saturday, are we still having a yesternight over on KX92 as scheduled? Or?
2: Absolutely.
1: Will it be patriotic, like any you know, American themed?
0: Jimi Hendrix national anthem.
2: Kind of moving away from the whole theme idea.
1: Okay.
2: Yeah.
1: Yeah.
2: That gets to be a little tedious.
1: All right. Say, in terms of volume numbers, where are we at in the pantheon ever since the inception of yesternight?
2: Oh, jeez.
3: 1,000.
2: No,
3: 500 it was, wasn't it?
2: I think it's 542.
3: Yeah, that's right. That was the milestone.
2: 543 just recently, I think.
3: Okay.
2: Yeah, it's getting up there. Yeah,
3: I knew it was a milestone.
1: Yeah. Have your brand of rock that you can enjoy on yesternight radio Saturdays from 9 to midnight on our classic rock station, KX92.
2: Maybe we'll play some Buzzcocks.
3: Yeah, right.
0: Love you more. See you guys.
2: Yeah.

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2: 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There are things you can do to minimize the fire potential. Kent McGuire is an ag safety and health coordinator at The Ohio State University. He says the main thing is to keep the machine well maintained.
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7: News this hour at Town Hall. I'm Bob Agnew in Washington. The Supreme Court has upheld state laws barring transgender girls and women from playing on school athletic teams, another setback for the transgender movement.
8: The Supreme Court upholds the transgender sports ban in two states, Idaho and West Virginia. The justices ruling the states can block transgender athletes who are biological males from participating in girls' sports teams at both public schools and universities. Justice Kavanaugh writing the opinion for the 6-3 majority.
7: That is Laura Winters reporting. The Supreme Court voting 5-4 to uphold birthright citizenship. That's a big setback for President Trump. Is ruling one of the most highly anticipated of the year, and the president on his first day of his second term signed an executive order to end birthright citizenship, and he was at the Supreme Court for the oral arguments. That was an historic first for a sitting president. The House Rules Committee on Monday advanced a National Defense Authorization Act, that expensive bill that funds all aspects of the U.S. military, a must-pass defense bill, sending it now to the floor for consideration. Some big news, good news in the sports world, as Colorado football coach Prime Time says he's now cancer-free.
9: University of Colorado football coach Deion Sanders says he feels like his younger self again, a year after undergoing surgery to remove his cancerous bladder. He considers himself cancer-free, thanks to the robotic surgery that reconstructed his bladder using part of his intestine. Last summer, Sanders missed football camps as he went through cancer treatments. The Buffaloes finished 3-9 after making a bowl game the previous season. This summer, Sanders appeared much fitter and energetic as he oversees off-season training. I'm Mike Hempen.
7: Things are moving on Wall Street. The Dow's up 193. The NASDAQ up 357 points. More from townhall.com.
10: 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I'm not going to say I told you so, but I will encourage you one more time to dial #250, say micro, and switch to a 5-star American wireless company that won't let you down. 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
7: Federal officials are providing details on the deaths of 3 firefighters in Colorado.
11: 3 firefighters killed Saturday battling a wildfire along the Colorado-Utah border were part of a specialized crew that goes into remote areas by helicopter to quickly put out new and rapidly escalating blazes. The crew was overcome after deploying emergency shelters to shield themselves from the fast-moving flames. 2 other crew members suffered burns. The U.S. Forest Service identified those killed as 38-year-old Emily Barker of Clinton Township, Michigan, 27-year-old Nick Hutcherson of Glendale, Arizona, and 26-year-old Sidney Watson of Warrior, Alabama. I'm Ben Thomas.
7: U.S. job openings stayed at a surprisingly strong 7.6 million in May as the American labor market remains resilient in the face of the economic shock that was brought on by the war with Iran. You'll find breaking news and analysis at townhall.com. Ford becomes the latest automaker to issue a vehicle recall.
12: The automaker is recalling more than 741,000 vehicles in the U.S. A transmission issue could damage the parking system, which could increase the risk of a crash or injury. The National Highway Traffic Safety Administration says the recall includes certain Ford F-150, Lincoln Aviator, Ford Explorer, Lincoln Navigator, and Ford Expedition vehicles with the model years between 2018 and 2021. Rich Thomason, Washington.
7: Yodelers at a festival in Basel, Switzerland turned city fountains into rehearsal spaces during Europe's June heat wave. From Friday to Sunday over this past weekend, singers and players performed throughout the city. This year, fountain rehearsals became the festival's defining image as the city battled those record-high temperatures. You'll find more on these stories at townhall.com. From Washington, I'm Bob Agnew.
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13: Indeed, People Radio KXRA. It is 5 minutes now after 12 noon. I am Rexford Sweetwater. Paul Trombley is here to talk about the weather. Last night, we got some wind and some hail, and I've got branches down in the backyard. Are we going to look forward to more of that anytime soon?
14: Not likely. Yeah, it looks like we get a break here in the short term, at least. Yeah, still got the sunshine, and highs about 84 today. Much less humid afternoon as well for us today with these southwest breezes. Still kicked up around 15 to 30, but it looks like we'll still stay partly cloudy tonight. 64, maybe a couple showers or a thunder shower early Wednesday morning. Then partial sun at 83 tomorrow. Winds turning southerly at 5 to 10. Partly cloudy, 63 Wednesday night with isolated storm chances. Otherwise, some sun. 88 Thursday, more chances for storms. Late Thursday, Thursday night, 67. And then partly sunny, mid-80s on Friday. Still seeing a more scattered storm chances late Friday. Friday night, 67 for the low. More mid-80s Saturday with partial sun, some scattered storm chances. And then mid-60s, a few storms Saturday night. So a slight chance for storms Sunday. Otherwise, 82 and partly sunny. Mid-80s Monday. I'm meteorologist Paul Troundley.
13: Very good. I appreciate the update. And, yeah, we'll speak again tomorrow.
14: All right. You got it. Sounds good.
13: There he goes, Paul Troundley with the weatherology update. We're looking at 78 degrees in the lakes area now. Humidity is calm. I mean, I would consider it nice. 48% west wind at 15 miles an hour. And we're looking for a high potentially around 84 a little bit later this afternoon. Average high would be 79. Sun sets tonight at 9:15. 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
16: Coming up in this newscast, well, yesterday was the 48th anniversary of the death of Douglas County Sheriff's Deputy Kurt Felt. We'll tell you how he was honored yesterday. And strong thunderstorms pushed across the area with very strong winds and large hail reported. And as Independence Day approaches, officials are reminding everyone that more pets go missing on the 4th of July than any other day of the year. We'll have more on those stories. But first, over the weekend, the Stearns County Sheriff's Office received a call of a crash with injuries near Melrose. Upon arrival, Stearns County deputies, along with the State Patrol and the Melrose Police Department, learned that a Harley Davidson driven by a 41-year-old man from Melrose was traveling southbound along County Road 168 when he failed to negotiate the curve and crashed. The man was taken by the Melrose ambulance to the Melrose Hospital. He was later flown by LifeLink helicopter to the St. Cloud Hospital with life-threatening injuries. The crash does remain under investigation. Well, yesterday was the 48th anniversary of the line of duty death of Douglas County Deputy Curtis Allen Felt, badge number 207. The end of watch took place on June 29th of 1978. Law enforcement reportedly wore a mourning band across their badges to honor the memory of their partner. Memorial wreaths were also placed at his gravesite at Kincaid Cemetery, along with Kurt Felt Park. The flags at the Douglas County Sheriff's Office, the jail, and Kurt Felt Park were also lowered to half-mast during the 24-hour period to honor him. They are thanking everyone for taking time to help them honor his ultimate sacrifice. And police say a Catholic Charities employee was found dead at a home in central Minnesota in Cold Spring. According to the Cold Spring Richmond Police Department, the man was found dead over the weekend. Catholic Charities says the victim worked at a home which serves adults with developmental disabilities. Police say a 33-year-old man was arrested and was taken to the Stearns County Jail. Well, strong thunderstorms pushed across the area yesterday. Last night, there were reports of tree damage in the Alexandria area due to those very strong winds. In Todd County, large hail of 1.5-inch diameter was reported near West Union, Glenwood, and Starbuck both reported 1-inch diameter hail, while Cyrus, also in Pope County, had 1 and 3-inch diameter hail. In addition, a funnel cloud was spotted in the Fergus Falls area yesterday morning. Wadena had 75-mile-per-hour winds, along with 1.25-inch diameter hail. In Becker County, there were reports of a brief touchdown of a tornado. More showers and thunderstorms will be possible across the area tomorrow. And dangerous heat is hitting most of the state again today. An extreme heat warning is currently active down in the Twin Cities metro area in parts of southern Minnesota through 9 p.m. tonight. In addition, in central Minnesota, the St. Cloud area has a heat advisory through this evening. Forecasters say heat index values could feel as high as 100 degrees today. Hennepin Healthcare says 10 patients were admitted for heat-related issues yesterday. Well, heavy rain pushed across the state yesterday with those thunderstorms. Now, this time it was northern Minnesota that received the most rain. In Lake County, Two Harbors picked up 3.14 inches of rain, while Silver Bay picked up just over 3 inches, 3.04 inches of rain. Canyon in St. Louis County reported 2.33 inches of rain yesterday. Closer to home, Staples reporting 1.41 inches. Otter Tail, 97 one-hundredths. Underwood, 9 tenths. Alexandria, 8 tenths of an inch. Carlisle, 73 one-hundredths. Battle Lake, 72 one-hundredths. Glenwood, just over a half inch, 51 one-hundredths, while Starbuck picked up 35 one-hundredths of an inch of rain yesterday. And the director of operations for the Corn Belt Ports says the newly formed Northern Corn Belt Ports initiative expands the organization by adding 5 key Mississippi River ports. Chris Smith says it builds on work begun in 2022 in Minnesota and also in Wisconsin.
17: We want to create a governance structure so we can leverage that to identify priorities for the region, have a regional identity, and use that to increase opportunities for multimodal investment.
16: Smith says 60% of products moved on the waterways are ag commodities, so pooling resources to draw more infrastructure investment is a win for the region's farmers. And as Minnesotans gear up to celebrate the 4th of July Independence Day, a reminder that your pets may not be as excited about the celebration as you are. MNN's John Anderson has more.
18: More pets go missing on the 4th of July than any other day of the year. The American Humane Society has tips on how to keep your pets safe during the holiday. First, gradually play recordings of fireworks leading up to the day of the celebration so that they can get used to the noise. Don't take your pets to fireworks shows. The best thing is find a nice, comfortable place in an interior room of your house with their favorite bedding, treat, and toys. Also, shut the curtains and leave the lights on. A little white noise can help too. And finally, make sure your pet is wearing a collar and ID tag with your phone number and address in case they do get out. John Anderson for MNN.
16: All right, thanks for that, John. And the Minnesota Department of Public Safety reminds everyone that while you're watching the sky light up on Independence Day, Minnesota firefighters are preparing to answer calls caused by fireworks that have gone wrong. Before you light the fuse, ask yourself, do I have water nearby? Am I clear of dry grass and debris? And are people, pets, and buildings a safe distance away? They say a few extra seconds of preparation can prevent a fire that lasts all summer. Protect your family, friends, and community by celebrating responsibly. And two former Minnesota Timberwolves players are being charged in an NBA gambling scandal. Malik Beasley and Ed Davis are now facing federal charges alongside four others in that indictment. Beasley is accused of tailoring his 2024 performance with Milwaukee down bettors. Davis is also charged in the indictment unsealed in Brooklyn federal court. Prosecutors say hundreds of thousands of dollars were wagered through popular gambling sites. And the Minnesota Twins ran out to a big lead, but held on late for a 5-4 series opening win against the Houston Astros on the road down in Houston last night. Zebby Matthews gave up just one run off of four hits and seven innings of work as the Twins built a 5-1 lead. From there, the Twins bullpen bent, but it didn't break. The Twins improved now to 41-45 on the season. Zebby Matthews said he had good tempo in that start.
19: Yeah, for sure. Was able to attack hitters early, especially early in game. Stay ahead, keep them off balance. I feel like kind of got away from me there a little bit later in the game, but it's good enough to get the win.
16: By the way, those two teams will meet again tonight at 7:10 p.m. Joe Ryan will be on the mound for Minnesota. That's a look at your news. I'm Mark Anthony.
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13: People Radio KXRA. Well, it is Tuesday, the last Tuesday of June. As we take a look now at the community calendar, see what's happening over there with our at Encore, the Senior Center, previously known as there. Underway is Bridge A. Yeah, that'll wrap up at 3. And 1 to 2 is chair yoga. And that's it for the day. So their activities are going to end pretty early at about 2 o'clock. So there we have that. Free summer meals at Woodland Elementary Cafeteria. They are located at 1410 South McKay Avenue. Right here in Alexandria. This runs now through August 18th, open Monday through Friday, and they will be closed Friday, July the 3rd, which I believe is coming up this Friday. So there you have that. Breakfast served 7:30 in the morning and running until 9. Lunch is there is another option as well, 11 a.m. to 1 p.m. Menus are posted at alexschools.org. Kids 18 and under eat free. If you need more information, you can call 762-3315, 762-3315. Evansville Arts Coalition is pleased to present work by Victoria McWain Creek and Jared Internet in the EAC Gallery for the month of July. The exhibit runs from July 3rd through July 31st and can be seen during regular gallery hours, which is Thursdays, 3 to 6:30 p.m., Fridays and Saturdays from 10 a.m. to 2 p.m. This is at Evansville Arts Center, which is located at 111 Main Street in Evansville. Additionally, for Evansville Arts Coalition here, we're performing as Blue Wolf Duo. Jerry and Shirley Spanhanks entertain audiences between Minnesota and the Rio Grande Valley using banjo, fiddle, accordion, the dobro, and the guitar, of course, to provide incredible variety of their shows. Sponsored by Evansville Arts Coalition, and they take place at Someday's Bar and Grill, which is in Evansville, on Friday, July the 3rd. Now, that performance will begin at 6 p.m. The concert starts, indeed, at 6. There's no charge for the event. However, donations will be gratefully accepted. Some Days is located at 205 Railroad Street in Evansville. Home City Farmers Market and Community Breakfast. The breakfast itself runs until 10, and the entire Farmers Market runs 8:30 to 11:30. 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Fresh produce is what you can look forward to, fruits and plants. They have eggs, artisans with sourdough, granola, yard art, cards, goat milk items also, needle art, lots of other stuff too. Live music and a kid's corner as well. And that's a look at the community calendar for the moment. We'll take a moment out and return with funeral announcements.
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5: This is Weatherology. I'm meteorologist Jennifer Wojcicki with your Alexandria Lakes area forecast. Sunny skies this afternoon with a high in the mid-80s. Then for tonight, increasing cloud cover, a low near 63. Wednesday, a slight chance for showers and thunderstorms. Partial sunshine develops, high of 83. Then Thursday, mostly sunny, high around 88. Friday, plenty of blue skies and sun. We'll see a high around 86. For KXRA, I'm meteorologist Jennifer Wojcicki.
13: Thank you, Jennifer. 79 degrees in the lakes area now. Humidity at 48% and a west wind at 15 miles an hour. Funeral announcements for your Tuesday, June the 30th. Myron Larson, 96, of Evansville, died on Wednesday, June 24th. A funeral service will be on Wednesday, July the 1st. I believe that's tomorrow at 10 to 11 at Grace Lutheran Church in Brandon. Visitation will be 1 hour prior to that service. Arrangements are with the Anderson Funeral Home for Myron Larson, 96, of Evansville. Mary E. Nolting, 82, of Alexandria, died on Monday, June the 22nd. A mass of Christian burial will be held at 11 a.m. Wednesday, July the 1st, tomorrow at the Church of St. Mary in Alexandria, and a visitation will be held 1 hour prior to the service at the church. Arrangements here are with the Lynn Family Funeral Home for Mary Nolting, 82, of Alexandria. James or Jim R. Schlosser, 65, of Alexandria, died on Thursday, June the 25th. A mass of Christian burial will be held at 11 a.m. on Tuesday, July the 7th at St. Nicholas Catholic Church in Belle River. Full military honors will be accorded by the Minnesota Honor Guard and the Marine Corps League Detachment 1409. A visitation will be held on Monday, July the 6th, and this will happen from 4 to 7 p.m., beginning with the parish prayer at 4 p.m., and this is at Lynn Family Funeral Home in Alexandria. And that continues 1 hour prior to the service at the church. Again, for Jim Schlosser, 65, of Alexandria. Juliana M. Pomerantz, 91, of Alexandria, formerly of Garfield, died on Thursday, June 25th. A mass of a Christian burial will be held at 11 a.m. on Tuesday, July the 7th, at St. Anne's Catholic Church in Brandon. Visitation will be 1 hour prior to the service. Arrangements are with the Lynn Family Funeral Home for Juliana Pomerantz, 91, of Alexandria and formerly of Garfield. Michael G. Schmidt, 73, of Parker's Prairie, died on Saturday, June 27th. A mass of Christian burial will be held at 11 a.m. Thursday, July 9th, at Sacred Heart Catholic Church in Urbank. A visitation will be held on Wednesday, July the 8th, from 4 to 7 p.m., beginning with a parish prayer and rosary at 4 p.m. at Sacred Heart Parish Hall in Urbank, and that'll continue 1 hour prior to the service at the church. Arrangements provided by Lynn Family Funeral and Cremation Services for Michael G. Schmidt, 73, of Parker's Prairie.
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16: Good afternoon. I'm Lynn Kettleson with today's Midday Farm Review on the Linder Farm Network, the voice of Minnesota agriculture. Coming up in our broadcast today, higher prices for corn, soybeans, and wheat. We will check that out for you. Linda Brecky's been in the newsroom. What's happening?
17: Well, coming up, we'll hear more about today's USDA acreage report and the stocks report. We'll hear from Ron McDaniel, Abbott Futures, also Jim Emter, Van On and Company, Alexandria. Also get an update on some of the crop conditions. And we'll hear from Harold Woolley, and we'll hear about the situation with phosphate. On Monday, the president declared domestic phosphate fertilizer production an emergency, suspending countervailing duties on Moroccan phosphate.
16: Okay, that's coming up in our broadcast, and we'll be back after this.
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16: And time now to check the markets on the Linder Farm Network on the Board of Trade today. July corn, 411, up 9. December, 435, up 5. July soybeans, 1116 and a quarter, up 7.5. August, 1124 and a quarter, up 5. November, 1144, up 5. July wheat, 581 and a quarter, up 11 and 3 quarters. July oats, 263, up 3 and 3 quarters. July meal, 306 even, up 190, and July oil, 6701, down 206. Minneapolis September wheat, 607 and a quarter, up 6.5. Mercantile Exchange, June live cattle, or August, I should say, 241.82, down 175. October, 235.92, down 145. September feeder cattle, 362, now 361.97, down 377. August lean hogs, 97.97, up 70. October, 81.90, up 40. Class 3 milk futures today, June, $16 steady. July, $15.54, down 15. August, $16.34, down 15. Cash cheese, barrels, 147.5, down a half cent. 40-pound blocks, 143, up 3 quarters. ADM Corn Processing in Marshall, the June basis, 35 under July, July 37 under July. ADM Soybean Processing in Mankato through July, 5 over August.
17: CHS basis levels, Fairmont soybeans through July, 5 under August. Mankato beans through July, 20 under August. And Savage Corn, June 34 under July. And July, 32 under July. Winona corn, June, 38 under July. July, 36 under July.
16: The Dow is up 188. S&P up 52. The NASDAQ composite up 348. U.S. dollar index, 101.432. That's up 0.107. 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
17: Joining us, Ron McDaniel, Abbott Futures. And Ron, your thoughts on this morning's stocks and acreage reports and how the markets reacted.
22: There was feeling both ways, but generally the trade guess was that we'd be a little bit lower on corn acres, not by much. And we came in dead unchanged, 95.3 planted. So we're down 3.5 from last year. In the beans, the acres came in right at trade guess, and actually just from the March intentions, we came in about 300,000 bigger. Let's see, about 350,000 acres bigger. But the overall acres is up 4.1 million acres. We're picking up bean acres at the expense of spring wheat, durum. Spring wheat acres down 600 from year ago. Then you get to the stocks number, and that's always a questionable one on corn, and it was a little bit friendly compared to what the trade guesses. And I warn your listeners that what the trade guesses is not an accurate, even close to number that USDA might use in 2 weeks when they give us their supply demand. I find that doesn't correlate very well over years. But the implication is that we didn't have a big find on last year's crop. We have the stocks 650 million above a year ago. They were looking for 765. So initially the corn and the beans just rocketed from down to up, made the highs for the day. Then we started this decline as people look through it and say, well, that's still plenty of inventory. Weather's good. On soybeans, the stocks came in a little bit negative to trade guess, about 40 million bushels bigger. But the ending, the stocks are basically the same as a year ago, a little over a billion. And then, as I said, the acreage is somewhat higher. But the bean oil is the drag on the big drag today on the beans because of the energy problem and the continued liquidation there. But as I'm speaking to you at midday, noontime, the beans have managed to crawl back from unchanged.
17: And that's Ron McDaniel, Abbott Futures. We'll be back with more in a moment.
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17: The national hog slaughter estimate today is 481,000, a week ago 476,000, 1 year ago 470,847. National negotiated carcass barrels and gilts, both the weighted average and the five-day rolling average, 97.05. Pork cutout plant report carcass 94.70 down to 96. Box beef cutout values higher. 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Select 375.35 up 117. Nothing to report yet out of Nebraska this week. Central Livestock, Zimbrota, Finished beef steers, 245 to 258. Finished beef heifers, 245 to 258. 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Finished dairy steers, 235 to 249. Market cows mostly, 136 to 159. And market bulls, 197 and a half up to 230 out of Central Livestock, Zumbrota.
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3: We had a stormy morning across Minnesota as a line of showers and thunderstorms developed and pushed through. Those have now mostly dissipated, although there's been a few straggling showers in the southeast. Did see some strong winds this morning, some areas topping out more than 70 miles per hour, primarily in the Windham area. Now that those showers are mostly through, skies are becoming mostly clear, so the atmosphere is going to heat up again. Maybe not quite as hot as yesterday, but still hot and sticky for much of the state. Heat advisories remain in place for much of south central and southeast Minnesota today. It's a little cooler across western and central Minnesota. Dew points there will also be slightly lower, mostly in the upper 50s and 60s, while it remains hotter and stickier to the east as dew points there stay in the 70s. We'll see heat index values again reaching up into the upper 90s to near 100 degrees for south central and southeast Minnesota. We are going to stay warm and humid for much of the week, so the atmosphere remains ripe for storms. That includes tonight into tomorrow, then again Thursday night into Friday, and Friday into Saturday. We have all the fuel needed for showers and thunderstorms to develop, and it doesn't take much to get them all stirred up. Skies today are clearing, which will allow us to warm up again. Highs reach the mid-80s to low 90s again. Heat advisories for much of south central and southeast Minnesota. Slightly drier air across the west will keep things a bit more manageable there. Winds from the southwest at 10 to 15. Showers and thunderstorms develop again tonight, mostly across southern Minnesota. Lows in the mid-60s to low 70s. Very warm and humid Wednesday with highs in the upper 80s. Showers and thunderstorms possible. Hot with more storms possible Thursday night into Friday. Partly cloudy, hot for the July 4th holiday with more scattered storms. Maybe a few degrees cooler for Sunday with slightly lower dew points. And it does look slightly cooler and less humid for next week. With your Linder Farm Network weather, I'm Dan Lemke.
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4: Well, on Monday, President Trump declared domestic phosphate fertilizer production as, excuse me, emergency. I'm getting all choked up on this one. Under the Tariff Act of 1930, suspending countervailing duties on Moroccan phosphate for at least 8 months. Farm groups have been pressing for the duties to be lifted as fertilizer prices go up. Medillia farmer and former National Corn Growers President Harold Woolley said the move is good news for farmers.
6: Well, it's a very good thing to have that lifted. All that it accomplished was increasing the price of fertilizers for us. You know, the situation in the fertilizer world, the demand for the products and the availability of products had changed significantly since those tariffs were first instituted, and it was time for them to go away. So very glad that this happened. And you know, in the scenario we're in right now with very high input costs and low output costs, you know, the value of our crops, it's essential that anything that happens that can reduce the price of those inputs is very valuable to us. So it's a good thing that happened, Dan.
4: Wally is hopeful that removing

0: The duties will mean lower phosphate prices for farmers this fall and next spring.
1: You know, I'm hopeful that that's going to happen. I know the fertilizer prices down at the Gulf have retreated some. So hopefully as our retailers fill their facilities, it will be with lower priced product that they can then market to us at a more reasonable price. So, yeah, very hopeful that that will happen.
0: He adds crops in the Watonwan County area are looking good, but rain would be appreciated.
2: The biggest highlight in the USDA acreage and stocks report was the corn quarterly stocks number, according to Jim Emter with Van Onen Company.
3: Well, I think the biggest highlight, Linda, is you don't get a lot of numbers here, but they're very important numbers. So obviously the quarterly stocks number in corn was going to be a particularly important one, and that came out friendly, 5.295 billion bushels. Trade expectation coming in was 5.408. So this was below the lowest range of expectation, and again, well below trade expectation. So I'd say, if anything, that's maybe the biggest helper to corn here, is we've obviously gobbled up more corn than the market was expecting, which is good to see. Otherwise, the acres numbers, no major surprises. So maybe that was a surprise in and of itself, that can allow this market to at least stand up to some degree. And again, you know, try to round out a base of support here at these lower prices.
2: Emter says there were not many changes in the corn and soybean acreage categories.
3: Yeah, if you look to the complete breakdown of this report, corn actual acres coming in at 95.343 million acres. The expectation was around 94.992. So when you look to that acres expectation, you know, that's a big focal point, but really no change. That's like up slightly from the March report. That's down year over year, 3.445 million acres. So I just think this at least got by the super bears that were trying to put acres up to 96, 97 million acres. We at least dodged that bullet. That should help corn to some degree. Soybeans coming in at 85.365 million acres. That's up versus the March report and up overall year to year by 4.15 million acres, but overall this was in line with expectations, so no major surprises there, and the bean market able to at least hold some strength.
2: Emter says the corn stocks number was positive and the soybean stocks were in line with the expectations.
3: That's where corn finds its support, 5.295 billion bushels. You know, that's still year over year a 651 million more inventory than we had a year ago, but well below trade expectations, below the lower end of expectations on the range, a healthy number for corn to at least find some bidding out of these prices. Beans, on the other hand, 1.061 billion bushels. Estimates were for 1.046, so right in line with expectations there. This is a matter for beans of whether China shows up soon or not, and we'll see if these supportive numbers maybe provide a lift here as we work ahead. And wheat quarterly stocks, 920 million bushels. That was below the 934 expected. So, again, with the wheat crop problems we had in Kansas City and the winter wheat crop, maybe this is enough to get corn, beans, and wheat to all round out a base of support and start to build into a rally structure. But I consider it a recovery structure, Linda. So careful with the optimism. We just got to shoot for recovery counts and then get some more marketing done along the way here.
2: Jim Emter, Van Onen Company, Alexandria.
0: In a press release, the American Soybean Association and corn growers, in a very similar press release, said they oppose action taken by Monsanto and its subsidiary, Ruvon LLC, to file a petition with the U.S. Department of Commerce seeking anti-dumping and countervailing duties on glyphosate imports from China, the world's largest producer and exporter of glyphosate. Bayer, the parent company of Monsanto, is the only domestic manufacturer and supplier of glyphosate. And we'll follow that story and have more on it over the next several days. We'll take a break and be back in just a moment.
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2: Needed rain moved through the Hanley Falls and Montevideo area on Sunday, according to Mark Schoenfeld with the Farmers Co-op Elevator.
6: We had an unbelievable rain come through on Sunday, certainly a much-needed drink of water for many of the people in this part of the world. Rainfalls totaled anywhere from 8 tenths in the northern part of our dry area down to 2-plus inches in the southern part. Certainly a rain that made a lot of guys feel pretty comfortable that at this point they're going to get some version of a corn crop depending on what July and August bring. But moisture-wise, they're feeling very comfortable. Corn is shoulder height, the majority of it, certainly canopied. And this heat was much needed in some of these growing degree units. The corn, you can I've been joking with people that you could practically stand there and watch it and hear it grow when you stand next to a cornfield. So corn's looking really good. Beans themselves are coming along. I would say we've maybe seen a few more weed breaks in the bean fields as a general statement than what we did in corn. So guys are starting to make second passes and catch up on some herbicide passes here on the bean side. But in the grand scheme of things, the soybeans look phenomenal as well. And just kind of keep progressing. So if we keep getting some rain, get some heat, this thing's going to keep shaping up really, really well.
2: Mark Schoenfeld, the Farmers Co-op Elevator, Montevideo and Hanley Falls.
0: And crops have made excellent progress across much of Minnesota, including parts of southwestern Minnesota. Jeff Strock is professor and soil scientist at the University of Minnesota Southwest Research and Outreach Center in Lamberton.
7: I've been really impressed with how well the crops are looking. We were out in the field yesterday doing some data collection, and I'm a pretty tall guy. I'm 6'4", and a lot of the corn was shoulder height on me already, and it was looking very good. Didn't look stressed at all. Of course, you know, we had a little over an inch of rain over the weekend, which was really needed. Beans are flowering right now and coming along. There are some spots that I noticed as I've kind of driven around a little bit where, you know, where there may have been fairly heavy residue, where, you know, some of the crop might be a little bit uneven. But generally speaking, things in our area here, you know, north up toward Redwood and down toward Windham are looking really, really fabulous right now.
0: And Strock says the crops got off to a good start, but soil moisture has been a concern in recent weeks. They've also had some wind in that area.
2: Rain over the weekend and Monday in the Jackson, Rock, Nobles, and Cottonwood County area. According to Jim Nesseth with Extended Ag Services, he said some strong winds as well.
8: Well, yes, we received rain again, so we're sitting really good from a moisture standpoint. You know, the Rock County area and Western Nobles County were kind of dry and needed that, so they received rain both Sunday morning and then last night, anywhere from a total of probably an inch and a half to 2 inches. And then in the Jackson area especially is where we received some high winds last night, so there's a lot of trees and branches down, and they received, again, we received some moisture then. So from a moisture standpoint, we're sitting good, and so far what I've observed this morning, the corn is standing pretty well. I was a little concerned about that with the bad reported 60 to 70 mile an hour winds, but we seem to be in pretty good shape from a crop standpoint.
2: Jim Nesseth.
0: And did you want some more from Jim right there?
2: Do we have time for Hefty too?
0: I think we do. We'll take a break and be back in just a moment.
2: 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On July 29th, they'll auction a 75-plus acre farm located in Walnut Lake Township, Faribault County. Then on July 30th, they'll auction a 163.5-acre farm and a 160-acre farm in Barber Township, Faribault County. You must be registered to attend. 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
0: 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Very strong winds moved through the Baltic, South Dakota area over the weekend. Strong winds again on Monday. Darren Hefty with Hefty Seed.
9: There's certainly been a lot of storms that have been going through, and our farm had just missed every rain, and so we were really, really dry. And we did get a big rain. We got a 2-inch rain, but it came with some 80 to 100 mile an hour winds that caused a lot of property damage throughout the region here, and that's bad. And then the next day, we see a terrible storm start in the center of South Dakota and move all the way up through North Dakota and Minnesota, and there are just a lot of storms this time of year, and unfortunately, we caught just the side of one of those storms. Didn't suffer a huge amount of damage on our own farm, but certainly some crop whipped around, some power lines broken, those kinds of things, so yeah, it's taken a few days to get back. But I just encourage everybody, you know, with this corn, we saw corn lay down after these big winds, and by the next day, it was already picking up quite well. And a couple days later, you can hardly tell that the storm went through in a lot of the fields. So don't get down if you have some storm damage. Soybeans right now, this time of year, they're just starting to bloom. And, you know, you could see more damage once we have pods and stuff on the plants. But at this point, just in the vegetative stage, they can take quite a bit of defoliation without any major yield loss.
0: Darren Hefty. We'll wrap it up in a moment.
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0: 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And last check of the markets now, July corn up 10, December up 5.5, July beans up 5, November up 2.25. 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
11: 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Currently 80 degrees in the Lakes area, it's 1 o'clock.
12: News this hour at Town Hall. I'm Bob Agnew in Washington. The U.S. Supreme Court has voted 5-4 to uphold birthright citizenship. That means babies born on American soil are automatically American citizens, regardless of the immigration status of their parents. This ruling, one of the most highly anticipated of the year, it was President Trump making it a priority to eliminate birthright citizenship. In fact, on the first day of his second term, he signed an executive order to that effect. It has been overturned. Meanwhile, Laura Winters reports the president's reaction on another ruling involving the LGBT agenda and sports.
13: President Trump taking to his Truth Social page, reacting to the Supreme Court ruling in favor of Idaho and West Virginia, banning transgender athletes from competing in women's sports. The president writing in all caps the two words, big win. Then he goes on to say the United States Supreme Court just ruled against men playing in women's sports. Wow, that takes that ridiculous situation off the table. Three explanation points.
12: And that is Laura Winters reporting. The House Rules Committee on Monday advancing a National Defense Authorization Act. That's that massive must-pass defense spending bill that comes up every year. They've now sent it on to the House floor for consideration and debate. Here's correspondent Bernie Bennett.
14: The committee reported out a rule along party lines by a vote of 8-4 that would merge the Safeguard American Voter Eligibility or Save America Act to the NDAA in a special process known as MIRVing. Several conservative hardliners previously said that they would oppose a procedural rule that would tee up a debate and final vote on legislation until action is taken on the Save America Act, and Speaker Mike Johnson announced the plan as a way to appease the holdouts. But the real test will be whether conservatives will support the procedural rule today. Bernie Bennett, Washington.
12: Lower oil prices leading to higher stock prices on Wall Street. The Dow is up 143 points. The NASDAQ right now up 341. More on these stories at townhall.com.
15: There's a moment nobody talks about with weight loss. It's the moment it stops working. 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
12: A new Gallup poll reveals a big political divide in this country when it comes to people's pride in the nation. The survey finds only 14% of Democrats describe themselves as extremely proud to be an American. That compares with 70% of Republicans who say so. Separately, the AP NORC poll indicated that Republicans are especially likely to be proud of the nation's armed forces. Meanwhile, correspondent Mike Householder reports on Americans' views of the country's flag.
17: A new poll conducted by the Associated Press and NORC Center for Public Affairs Research indicates Americans' views of Old Glory are divided by politics, age, and race. Republicans and older white adults are especially likely to fly the American flag, while younger Democrats and black adults are more likely to say they don't fly it. Views of the flag track with other deep divisions among Americans, who see their country's history and accomplishments very differently.
12: Also, at townhall.com, Americans' attitudes towards the economy improved slightly this month as gas prices declined, but their outlook is still mostly negative, at least by historical standards. More from townhall.com. It's hot enough for yodeling in Switzerland.
18: Yodelers at a festival in Basel, Switzerland, turned city fountains into rehearsal spaces during Europe's June heat wave. From Friday to Sunday, singers and Alphorn players performed throughout the city. Spontaneous yodeling echoed through restaurants, surprising diners who later joined in. About 12,000 performers and nearly 200,000 visitors attended the festival. This year, fountain rehearsals became the festival's defining image as the city battled record temperatures. The festival included yodeling, Alphorn playing, and flag-throwing competitions. Keith Peters reporting.
12: U.S. job openings stated a surprisingly strong 7.6 million in the month of May as the American labor market remains resilient in the face of the economic shock that was brought on by the war. This is SRN News.
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0: And welcome to Swap Shop on KXRA. It is Tuesday. It's June the 30th already. 4th of July coming up this weekend on Saturday. Temperatures can't decide what they want to do. They're going to be steady, kind of slowly increase as they do during most summers. But nope, it's up, down, all the way since, when was it, April? Seems crazy, but today it's warm, it's 80 degrees, but the humidity is at 49%. Dew point is approaching the point of almost uncomfortable. It's at 59. You get 60, low 60s in there, and you start to go, it's a little bit muggy. But 80 degrees, wind is west at 16, so pretty nice on this Tuesday. And besides all that, it's Swap Shop on KXRA. So every Monday through Saturday during the 1 o'clock hour, you have opportunity to buy or sell or trade or give away with the ease of a phone call or an email, or you can stop in here. We're at 1312 Broadway, Alexandria. You can drop something by here. Otherwise, the email address is thefolks@leighton.media, L-E-I-G-H-T-O-N, thefolks@leighton.media. And our phone number is 762-8167. 762-8167. Well, let's get running here. 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We're heading to the phone. 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
0: 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A couple of toddler beds there for sale, says $50 a piece, and one popcorn stand for $50. 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The phone number is 760-6522. 760-6522. 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I've got for sale a 20-pound propane tank, almost full. Take $25 for that. Got two white rocking chairs for your porch or patio, $25 a piece. I have a log couch and a log chair. Both of them fold out flat for sleepers, so $300 for that set, the log couch and chair. Have a wood dining table with four chairs, $150, and about a dozen NASCAR posters. I've got pictures. Let's see, the NASCAR, we got number 24, number 3, 88, number 99, $5 and up for the posters. Okay, there's a nice selection there. Good variety. Phone number is 296-0786. 296-0786. Phone number for Swap Shop is 762-8167. 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And our street address, 1312 Broadway, Alexandria. Hello, thanks for calling. You're on Swap Shop.
3: 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So my number is 312-241-2137. So, okay, thank you.
0: Yeah, thank you. 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
3: You too.
0: Okay. 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
0: Hey.
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4: Thank you so much. 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
4: Bye-bye.
0: Well, that's a first. 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
0: Okay. 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
0: Good afternoon, Jackson here, and Swap Shop is on KXRA during this whole hour up to about a half hour from now, as a matter of fact. 762-8167. If you've got something you would like to sell or give away, something you trade, looking to buy, 762-8167, the phone number. Email thefolks@layton.media. Our street address, 1312 Broadway, Alexandria. Any one of those works. And I've got this email just picked up, says, for sale, two male beagle puppies in the Alexandria area. Friendly pups, great with kids and families. Vet checked, shots ready to go. And here is the phone number, 304-4178. And please leave a message, 304-4178. Couple of male beagle pups all ready to go. Thanks for calling today. You're on Swap Shop.
17: Yeah, how goes the battle today?
0: Oh, it's going good. How about yourself?
17: Well, good, good. Yeah, a little cooler anyway.
0: Uh-huh.
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0: Okay.
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0: All right. Sounds good. Thanks. Have a good day.
17: Thanks much. Have a good day.
0: Okay. 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
13: Yes, thank you.
0: Mm-hmm.
13: I have for sale a light new 26-inch men's track bicycle, and it comes with all the books, the paperwork, everything. $125. 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And then I have two want-to-buy items. I want to buy old wooden duck decoys. And I want to buy old fish spearing decoys. And my number is 219-8157.
0: All right. I got it. I appreciate the call today.
13: Thank you and have a great holiday.
0: Yeah, thanks. You too.
13: All right. Take care.
0: Mm-hmm. And the phone number is 219-8157. 219-8157. And for the bicycles, and then looking for some decoys, the old decoys there. All right, Swap Shop on the air, and the phone here is 762-8167. I have for sale a Keystone through the wall 12,000 BTU air conditioner, a few years old, but still brand new in the box, so it just has never been used. Regular 110 plug-in, $375 for that 12,000 BTU through-the-wall air conditioner, not a window AC. Also have a pair of front strut assemblies for a Malibu G6, so it would fit 06 to 09. And the phone number is 491-8074. 491-8074. Got homemade fish house camper for sale. 6.5 feet wide, 6 feet 5 inches to be precise. 10 feet long. 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
23: This is Weatherology. I'm meteorologist Jennifer Wojcicki with your Alexandria Lakes area forecast. Sunny skies this afternoon with a high in the mid-80s. Then for tonight, increasing cloud cover, a low near 63. Wednesday, a slight chance for showers and thunderstorms. Partial sunshine develops, high of 83. Then Thursday, mostly sunny, high around 88. Friday, plenty of blue skies and sun. We'll see high around 86. For KXRA, I'm meteorologist Jennifer Wojcicki. A
0: lot of sun today, and we're at 81 degrees right now. The wind is out of the southwest at 13 miles an hour. 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
28: Hi there. See, hey. I've got an 8x12 utility shed that have replaced the 4x4s on the bottom, so they're and not, you know, they were battered before I took them out of there. Anyway, and then I also have a dining room table with two leaves and six chairs. And I'd like to get about 100.5 for that table, maybe about $300 for that shed. If you can give me a call at 320-589-3113, and please leave a message.
0: All right, got it. Thank you.
28: Thank you.
0: Yeah, bye-bye. Have a good day. Bye. Phone number 589-3113, 589-3113. Good afternoon, Swap Shop. You're on the air.
29: Good afternoon.
0: Yes, sir.
29: I heard that public announcement that said don't drink and drive.
0: Uh-huh.
29: There. I wouldn't eat the fish out of the Starbuck Marina either. 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It's a nice shape, 1996 model. 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Somebody's looking for a nice bike, I'll give a nice deal on it. 320-815-5070.
0: All right. Thank you for the call. Have a good day. 762-8167. If you've got something for Swap Shop today or giving it away, looking to sell it or buy something, trade something, 762-8167. Thanks for calling. 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
1: Yes, I would like to buy a hand manual meat grinder with the crank on it. 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
0: All right. Got it. Thank you.
1: Thank you.
0: Mm-hmm. 219-0922. 219-0922 for the phone number there if you've got a meat grinder for sale. 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
4: Leslie Vincent is coming to Theater La Hamidou Tuesday, July 7th at 7:30. 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

0: KXRA is People Radio. I'm Jackson, and the phone's open for Swap Shop. Phone number is 762-8167. 762-8167. Email address is thefolks@layton.media. All right. And you can stop by 1312 Broadway, Alexandria, if you want to drop something off here. Okay, looking for a peahen, a female peacock, at least 6 months or older. Okay, looking for a peahen, 6 months or older, 287-0721. 287-0721. And this is some wanted right here. It says damaged aluminum dock sections. We want some of those. Also looking for older fishing lures and tackle. And that number is 219-8157. 219-8157. Again, looking for damaged aluminum dock sections. Also looking for older fishing lures and tackle. Okay. What else then? Well, let's see. For sale. Have some antique stuff. Hand tools. Garage cleanout says I have an antique two-man buck saw. I have an antique wood level. Antique hand jack, half a dozen garden tools or more, hand saws, a bow and arrow, two antique hand drills, and more. $30 cash will take all of it. And this is the phone number, 834-2868. 834-2868. 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It's a 1951 Farmall M. New front tires. 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Okay, this is for sale. I have a John Deere 42-inch snowblower attachment. Came off a John Deere 345 garden tractor. The snowblower attachment is for sale. 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Yep. Here's the phone number, 219-9318. 219-9318. Hello, thank you for calling. 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
1: Wow, that was quick.
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0: Mm-hmm.
1: Two wood corner hutches. They're older. They have a glass top and wood doors on the bottom. Some replacement tent poles, which are the kind for the pop-up tents that you snap together with elastic in there.
0: Mm-hmm.
1: I've got a bunch of those. Anybody still uses tents? 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
0: Okay.
1: A couple 10-speed bikes that

0: 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I just need them out of the way.
1: Okay.
0: Some older wood furniture, dressers, student desk, a little small roll-top desk, and queen-size headboard. 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
1: All right. Thank you for the call. Have a good afternoon.
0: Thank you.
1: Yeah. Okay. Phone number is 760-9517. 760-9517. 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
1: Good afternoon. It's People Radio KXRA. Swap Shop is on the air. The phone number is 762-8167. Thanks for calling. You're on Swap Shop.
11: Yeah, good afternoon, Jackson.
1: Yes, sir.
11: Yeah, just a ways back, you had read about that garage clean out.
1: Yes.
11: With all those items, yep. Let's just cut the price in half, $15. Okay. Takes it all. I'd just like to get rid of it. There's a couple of small gas cans, too. I think a hydraulic jack, short-handled axe, post-hole digger, those other garden tools, and I don't know, miscellaneous. So they can have everything. So
1: okay.
11: $15.
1: Yeah, good deal. Thank for you. Somebody there, right?
11: Yeah. That's 834-2868.
1: Very good. Thank you. Have a good day.
11: Yeah, thanks, Jackson. You
1: okay.
11: Too. Bye.
1: Bye. Catch that. Phone number, 834, no, I just dropped the paper, 2868, 834-2868. Swap Shop at 762-8167. I've got for sale a Demco Car Caddy SS with new tires. It'll take $950 cash. And the phone number is 282-6097. 282-6097. 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
12: Hello, Jackson. Thought I'd get in before Linder comes on. Yeah. So, got a little bit of time.
1: Well, I'm happy to have you.
12: I still have the pool ladder for sale. It's above ground pool ladder. The top step is 3.5 feet off the ground. That matters. And the handrail at the top, about 5 foot. 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I'll sell mine for $25. I only used it for a couple months last year.
1: Okay.
12: That's all I got for you. 808-7586.
1: Sounds good. Thanks. See you tomorrow then.
12: Yep. Talk to you later. Yep. Bye.
1: Okay. 808-7586. 808-7586. We're pushing it here. Can you make it really quick?
13: Yes, I can. I've got a Snapper garden tractor. It's got a bagger attachment on it. It's more like out of the 70s. It's a classic kind of lawnmower. It's in pretty good shape. There's just some minor things wrong with it. $150 for it. They can call me for more details. And I've got a coffee table that was too big for my apartment, and I'd like to get $75 for it. And they can call me at 320-760-8213.
1: All right, thanks. Appreciate it. Have a good day.
13: 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Yep, bye-bye.
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20: Good afternoon. It's time for an update here on the Linder Farm Network. I'm Linda Brecky. On this Tuesday, at the close of trade, July corn was higher at 412 and three quarters, up 10 and three quarters. September 416 and three quarters, up 6.5. And December 436, up 6 cents. July soybeans 11.16 and three quarters, up 8 cents. August 11.24 and a quarter, up 5 cents. And November 11.43 and three quarters, up 4.75. August soybean meal 303.90, up 10. August soybean oil 66.93, down 1.93. Chicago July wheat 580 and three quarters, up 11 and a quarter. September up 9.5. July oats up 4.5. And Minneapolis wheat not quite closed yet. Looking at live cattle, June 258.20, up 80. August 242.42, down 115. October down 72. August feeder cattle 364.60, down 287. September down 322. Lean hogs July 94.32, up 50. August 98.20, up 92. October at 82, up 47. And the Dow during the 1 o'clock hour is up 115 points. The biggest highlight in the USDA acreage and stocks report was the corn quarterly stocks number, according to Jim Emter with Van Awning Company.
21: Well, I think the biggest highlight, Linda, is you don't get a lot of numbers here, but they're very important numbers. So obviously the quarterly stocks number in corn was going to be a particularly important one, and that came out friendly. 5.295 billion bushels trade expectation coming in was 5.408. So this was below the lowest range of expectation And again, well below trade expectations. So I'd say, if anything, that's maybe the biggest helper to corn here, is we've obviously gobbled up more corn than the market was expecting, which is good to see. Otherwise, the acres numbers, no major surprises. So maybe that was a surprise in and of itself, that that can allow this market to at least stand up to some degree. And again, you know, try to round out a base of support here at these lower prices.
14: Emter says there were not many changes in the corn and soybean acreage categories.
21: Yeah, if you look to the complete breakdown of this report, corn actual acres coming in at 95.343 million acres. The expectation was around 94.992. So when you look to that acres expectation, you know, that's a big focal point, but really no change. That's like up slightly from the March report. That's down year over year, 3.445 million acres. So I just think this at least got by the super bears that were trying to put acres up to 96, 97 million acres. We at least dodged that bullet. That should help corn to some degree. Soybeans coming in at 85.365 million acres. That's up versus the March report and up overall year to year by 4.15 million acres, but overall this was in line with expectations, so no major surprises there, and a bean market able to at least hold some strength.
14: And Emter says the corn stocks number was positive. Soybean stocks were pretty much in line with expectations.
21: That's where corn finds its support, 5.295 billion bushels. You know, that's still year over year a 651 million more inventory than we had a year ago, but well below trade expectations, below the lower end of expectations on the range. A healthy number for corn to at least find some bidding out of these prices. Beans, on the other hand, 1.061 billion bushels. Estimates were for 1.046, so right in line with expectations there. This is a matter for beans of whether China shows up soon or not, and we'll see if these supportive numbers maybe provide a lift here as we work ahead.
14: Jim Emter, Van On and Company. Again, July corn up 10 and three quarters. July beans up 8 cents. August up 5 cents. That's our update on the Linder Farm Network.
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22: The justices in a decision in a New Hampshire case Tuesday relied on a long-settled understanding of the 14th Amendment adopted after the Civil War and more recent federal laws in ruling anyone born in the country is a citizen with limited exceptions. The Republican president's restrictions had been blocked by several lower courts and had not taken effect. Three conservative justices would have allowed the restrictions to take effect.
23: There's correspondent Bernie Bennett reporting. Reporters on the ground say the situation is dire in Venezuela in the aftermath of last week's dual earthquake. Stephanie Hochstetter is with the World Food Program.
24: I'm speaking to you from La Guaira, one of the hardest hit areas after the back-to-back earthquakes that struck Venezuela last Wednesday. The situation here, as it can happen in any catastrophe of this magnitude, is devastating.
23: With the window for fighting survivors shrinking fast, Venezuelans are still combing through the rubble. American companies, for no fault of their own, are now playing a role in global scams.
25: Online fraud has exploded to become one of the most profitable criminal industries in the world. An Associated Press and Frontline investigation found that American technology is being used to power the revolution. In one case, Elon Musk's satellite internet service, Starlink, is the number one internet service provider in Myanmar, including to scam centers. Eric Hines is an analyst for the International Justice Mission.
26: As these compounds get pushed further inward from the Thai border, the local providers in Myanmar become less reliable and aren't able to handle all the bandwidth that you would need to run a large-scale scam operation. So other ways to connect to the internet become more important.
25: I'm Haya Pinjwani.
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23: Federal officials are providing more details on the deaths of 3 firefighters in the state of Colorado.
5: 3 firefighters killed Saturday battling a wildfire along the Colorado-Utah border were part of a specialized crew that goes into remote areas by helicopter to quickly put out new and rapidly escalating blazes. The crew was overcome after deploying emergency shelters to shield themselves from the fast-moving flames. 2 other crew members suffered burns. The U.S. Forest Service identified those killed as 38-year-old Emily Barker of Clinton Township, Michigan, 27-year-old Nick Hutcherson of Glendale, Arizona, and 26-year-old Sydney Watson of Warrior, Alabama. I'm Ben Thomas.
23: It has been a winning session on Wall Street today. The Dow Jones Industrial Average and the other major indexes all thriving as a result of lower oil prices. Right now, the Dow is up 168 points. You'll find breaking news and analysis at townhall.com. When it comes to health care coverage these days, fewer Americans are opting for Obamacare.
6: Newly released federal figures show that about 3 million fewer people had Affordable Care Act health insurance plans in February compared with the same time last year. The Department of Health and Human Services suggests the 13% drop is due to a federal crackdown on fraudulent enrollment. However, the cost of the coverage also skyrocketed when federal Obamacare subsidies expired at the start of the year. Rich Thomason, Washington.
23: A summer World Cup in the U.S. was bound to be affected by heat, but temperatures for some of this week's knockout round games could prove dangerously hot for players and fans. A threatening heat dome will engulf the central and eastern part of the country with heat index temperatures, which combine air temperature with humidity, soaring into the triple digits in many areas where those games will be played. More of these stories at townhall.com.
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9: This is Weatherology. I'm meteorologist Ray Miller with your Alexandria Lakes area forecast. Clear skies tonight with a low temperature of 63 degrees and southwest winds at 5 to 15. Wednesday, chance of showers and storms early in the day, otherwise partly sunny with a high temperature of 83. Thursday, sunshine with a high temperature of 88. Friday, scattered thunderstorms early in the day, otherwise sunny with a high temperature around 86. For KXRA, I'm meteorologist Ray Miller. Right now, it's 81.
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32: All right, let's do it. The Markley, Van Camp, and Robbins Show. Jamie Markley, David Van Camp, Scott Robbins.
33: Yeah.
32: Okay, some big decisions coming down from the Supreme Court.
33: Disappointing ones, too.
34: Yeah, I guess we can start off with the bad news. The Supreme Court has ruled that the children of illegal aliens and foreign nationals born in the U.S. count as American citizens. The birthright citizenship, I'm not surprised by it at all. It went 5-4. Roberts and Barrett joined all the liberals in voting on this. Not surprised.
10: No, but disappointed.
34: Yeah.
33: Well, it hurts the tourism industry.
10: Well, it depends on how you look at it.
34: Yeah. Yeah.
10: China will be sending more.
33: Come over here and have a kid and go
10: pregnant women. Yeah.
34: Yeah.
10: Because that's been happening. That's the big problem with it.
33: Oh, yeah.
10: And I know there are people on the left that are thinking the people on the right are just big meanies. Mm-hmm. Well, you don't understand how this works. They do it on purpose.
34: Yes, they're gaming the system.
10: Yes.
34: Boom.
10: And that's got to be stopped.
34: I did like how Brett Kavanaugh, like, basically, well, not even basically, literally said, hey, Congress can do something about it. Wink, wink, do your jobs. Don't rely on us all the time.
10: Yeah, that is true. On a number of different things, actually.
34: Yes. Also, I guess this is the good news, is that common sense ruled the day. The Supreme Court ruled that states can, in fact, ban boys from playing in girls' sports. Technically, it was 6-3, but the liberals agreed in part, dissented in part. Basically, to sum up their arguments, the majority is right, but I don't like it. That's basically what happened.
33: Yeah. Was that you said her?
34: That
33: you
34: was,
33: saw her?
34: I believe all three of them, yes.
33: Okay.
34: All three of the liberals on the court were basically like, well, yeah, I mean, I guess if you look at the law, you know, the states have that ability to do it, but I don't like it. It makes my feelings hurt, and dogs should be able to be in girls' sports.
10: Well, it was weird because I read two different stories on this, and they talk about it being a unanimous decision, yet they dissent on these points.
34: Yes.
10: And that makes it a little confusing, but as you said, it's like, well, yeah, technically the person has a dong, and I'd like for him to be able to play, but I get what you're saying. Okay.
34: Yeah.
10: It's like they cried uncle.
33: And also, by the way, it's up to states to decide. This wasn't a national thing.
34: Oh, yeah.
33: And the states where you already can do it. Illinois, that means that won't change at all.
10: Yeah, but you're also looking at lawsuits then.
33: No, perhaps.
10: Yeah. This should be easy.
33: Oh, I agree.
10: And you brought up a point off air, Scott, which was you have all these women out protesting the decision.
33: Yeah, I mean, it's just
10: biological
33: weird
10: women.
33: Yeah, it's weird to me that you would do that, but it's there.
10: Well, at that point, you're captured.
33: Mm-hmm.
10: I mean, it's whatever it is. You're not looking out for other women.
34: Right.
10: Really, what's fair? It's just you are married to an ideology then.
33: Mm-hmm. I think the sign people just go pick up whatever sign they're supposed to carry that day.
34: Yes.
33: They're part of their full-time job.
34: Well, it's kind of like a dry cleaner facility where, you know, instead of clothes on the spinning racks and everything, it's just a different sign. What are we doing today?
33: Yeah.
34: Black Lives Matter?
33: Right, yeah, exactly.
34: Here it comes.
10: Yeah. Yep, that's true. You know who started that in part?
11: How dare you?
10: Yeah. What? Climate change? Here's my sign.
34: Yeah.
10: Gaza? Here's my sign. Dogs and girls sports? Here you go. Whatever it is.
33: No kings.
10: Oh, yeah. They got to go with that.
33: Yeah, you got to.
10: Of course. So there'll be a lot of reaction to that throughout the show today. Also, the Democratic Party. It's very interesting to watch this right now.
34: Oh, yeah.
10: Because you got a few Democrats saying, okay, we've got to separate ourselves from these quote, democratic socialists, which means communists.
34: Mm-hmm.
10: And others saying, oh, no, big tent. Big tent party.
34: Well, yeah, there are a lot of Democrats, especially who aren't in safe sort of conservative blue areas, who are terrified to speak out against the rise of communism in their party. So the talking points have gone out, and I just decided to make a montage here.
10: Okay, roll it.
12: Ending prisons, ending police, no borders. Are you worried at all about the impact that these positions could have on the Democratic Party's ability to win a majority in November?
13: We are a big tent party.
14: I am absolutely a big tent person.
15: It's a big tent party.
12: Ending prisons.
16: We are a big tent party.
17: I want us to be a big tent party.
12: Ending police.
18: We have to have a big tent.
12: No borders.
19: Big tent means big tent.
20: We will replace the frigidity of rugged individualism with the warmth of collectivism.
34: There you go. Big tent, man.
10: David, no joke. Friday, when you were out.
33: Yeah.
10: That's what we were talking about. I'm like, this is the new talking point. They got it. It's big tent.
33: Everybody says the same thing.
10: It is. And that's not a joke. That's been going on for years. There is actually an email that goes out with talking points.
33: Refer to it as big tent party.
34: Yes.
10: And there you go.
14: Do it!
10: Man, oh man. So you're really not standing up for anything.
34: Well, and the funny part to me is that, again, the socialists don't want a big tent party. They have no interest in preserving the careers of whether it's Cory Booker, certainly not Hakeem Jeffries. I mean, they hate the Democrat Party. They want to see it burn. They're just a convenient skin suit for these people to wear to get positions of power.
10: Yeah, to get where they want to go. Yeah, they are their useful idiots, basically. And playing their parts, it sounds like. Okay. And then the people defending and out actually giving talking points for the communists.
34: Oh, yeah.
10: So you have a New York City socialist defending the pro-communist candidate.
34: Yeah, the likely next representative for New York's 13th congressional district is a communist who has talked about charming things like using the American flag as a napkin and talked about wanting to destroy Western civilization and the United States. The co-chair of the New York City Democratic Socialist Party, he's a weird little guy named Gustavo Gordillo. He kind of looks like Gomez Adams on puberty blockers.
33: Yeah, he does. He does. Wow, he does. Yeah.
34: So on CNN, well, he defended the communist Daria Lisa Avila Chevalier.
10: Okay.
0: You know, ultimately what we saw in this election is that millions of dollars were spent trying to make the race about Twitter, about, you know, years-long posts. And New Yorkers rejected that at the ballot box. Voters decided that what mattered in the election was what Daria Lisa was putting forward in her platform. I think that the Democratic Party establishment is doing everything it can to distract from the fact that voters are trying to hold them accountable. And Daria Lisa said that, you know, she's grown from past posts that she's made. Things get heated online. I think that what we're seeing is that voters are furious at the political establishment, and things that may have been considered deal breakers in the past just aren't considered important anymore.
10: Okay.
33: That guy sounds exactly like James Earl Jones.
10: So you're saying that real masculine is what you're saying?
33: Yes.
10: What is really going on here with all of these people that are voting this way? Or is it mostly women with some men?
34: It's mostly wealthier, not super wealthy, but, you know, people with some money, college educated. Because, like, if you look at, for example, in Maine, you've got the Oysterfuhrer, the left-wing candidate who had the Nazi tattoo, Graham Plattner. He's running because he's a working-class guy.
10: Please.
34: Not really, but he pretends to be one on TV.
10: Right.
34: When you look at his race and his polling versus Susan Collins, the incumbent Republican, Susan Collins is winning the working class vote.
33: Yeah, which is really interesting.
34: By a lot. Yeah. Like, she's up 21 points over this guy. And it is mostly people with advanced degrees. People who may be good in their jobs, whatever it is they've done, but they've spent more time in school than they have, you know, outside.
10: Well, then if it's percentages, it's more women than men.
34: Yes.
10: Okay. Maybe there's a different theory to save the country. Just follow me for a second. I was thinking about this earlier. And this isn't for, you know, the Christian men out there that are saving themselves, you know, for marriage. Okay? It's more the man whores out there that maybe, you know, were good athletes. You see what happened with Taylor Swift, okay? So every guy's done me wrong. And then she meets the guy that, you know, by all opinion before Taylor Swift, Travis Kelce would be a vision of, you know, that toxic masculinity, right? But all of a sudden, she is like wooed and she is like, oh, he's the guy. And she's even writing songs about his stuff.
34: Yeah.
10: Okay. We're going to need some, you know, athletic dudes to cut some of these women a break for a little while. Give them some love. Because obviously they don't have it.
34: Yeah, just
10: they've been led astray. So you're just going to have to do this for the country. All right, I'm not saying forever, but for at least a couple years.
34: And just
33: how rare is it though to meet the perfect ex-husband, future ex-husband? It's very rare.
10: It is, but I mean, if you're a dude and you're a nine, you may have to spend time with a six.
33: Slum it.
10: Kelce did it.
33: You know.
10: If you're a seven, you might have to go four. Sorry. It's for your country.
34: I would just say, just don't have any white sheets because that hair dye might bleed. Okay?
10: Mm. Yeah. Oh, the purple?
34: Yeah.
10: Oh, boy. I know. It's a big ask.
34: I know it.
10: For you fellas.
34: It might come across as I'm on board with this, and I'll just give more words of encouragement. It might, you know, at times seem like you're in a wrestling match against Grimace, but but that's all right, man. You're doing it for America, okay?
10: There you go. That's what you got to think about. It's for your kids and your grandkids. All right.
33: I'll tell you what. Props to you, David, for sliding a McDonald's character into the conversation today.
10: No kidding.
33: That was great. Yeah. You're not going to get that anywhere else, folks.
10: It does seem the Democratic Party has lost Bill Maher.
33: Yeah.
10: Where they're going.
33: This is interesting, yeah.
10: And what he said to J.D. Vance when he was on the show. Yeah, roll it.
1: Like, if this is where the Democratic Party is going, where this democratic socialist, this obsession with Israel, with the Jew hating, with they don't believe in capitalism, no prisons, if this is where they're going, my vote is in play.
2: Okay.
1: And
2: I like to hear that.
1: It actually always has been. I just, every year, I don't make my decision by who was an R or a D. I actually always came to the conclusion that the Democrat was probably better.
2: Sure.
1: And voted for them.
2: Okay.
1: And Trump can't run again, and he'd be a little too exciting for me anyway. So it's either going to be you or Rubio.
10: Wow. You or Rubio.
34: Wow.
10: And of course, then people were very critical of Bill Maher, and he's like, listen, I talk to people. Yeah. Some people wouldn't be happy unless I punched them in the mouth. It's just, you know, stupid. He also talked about it's been cool to see the World Cup at least bring people into the country that remind Americans how great this place is.
34: Yeah,
33: I thought that too, yeah.
10: And he talked about that, you know, a lot. It is a pretty cool thing. That one dude that was featured, I saw this on Fox, from the UK, he doesn't want to go home. Can't blame him. No.
3: I'm hoping to stay out here as long as I can. I've had many DMs and comments saying, thank you, you're teaching me how to love America again, and things to do, and that you can just go on these road trips, and you're very lucky to be able to go on the road trips, not need a passport or anything, and travel, because traveling to the different states is just like traveling to a different country.
10: In some ways, that's kind of true.
33: Yeah. Mm-hmm.
10: You know, the things you take for granted, sometimes you need somebody else just to remind you of it. Man, I cannot wait to get to the story. David, you have it. The neighbors were relieved after a guy shot and killed a squatter?
34: Yeah.
10: Wow.
33: They have a permit?
10: And the five stories we're watching today, straight ahead.

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0: Jamie Markley, David Van Camp, Scott Robbins, and now the five stories we're watching today.
1: One, two, three, four, five.
2: All right, number five, Representative Tom Keene Jr., Republican, has been MIA for a while now, and no one knew what was going on. He hasn't been showing up to work. Well, he explained today his long absence from Congress by saying he was being treated for depression. Which I'll say this. I mean, that's no joke. That's a real thing. If you need the help, you got to go get it. I wish these guys in these types of situations, when they're getting the help they need, also recognize that they can't represent the people who voted them into office.
3: Yeah.
2: You should probably not be in Congress.
3: True. Yeah. Makes me think of Fetterman.
2: Yeah, exactly. But, you know, and now the left hates him.
3: Oh, buddy.
2: Buddy. All right. And number four. Dem Senator Ruben Gallego faces a DOJ investigation after allegations of spending campaign funds on a luxury lifestyle. The Arizona Democrat spent funds on trips to, well, Disney World, nice, 2023 Super Bowl, really nice, and $18,000 for child care coming out of his campaign funds. Number, yeah.
4: I thought he had a roommate.
2: Well, he was living with Eric Swalwell for a little while.
4: Yeah,
2: they were best buds. He had no idea what Swalwell was up to, though, by the
4: way. Swalwell get to go to Disney World with him?
2: I'm not sure.
4: Get to
2: maybe.
4: Tag along?
2: Yeah. Number three, President Trump posted about gas prices, saying gasoline retailers must get their prices down immediately. They're too high, considering that oil is now at $68 a barrel and heading south. Start targeting around the $2.50 a gallon number, and California should stop charging such heavy taxes on their gasoline. That last part's true, but gasoline retailers, I mean, this was a dumb argument when Biden made it, and it's a dumb argument now. It just doesn't make any sense.
3: Uh-oh.
5: David.
2: I'm sorry. That's just not how any of this works.
5: David.
2: Number two, the Supreme Court has ruled that states can ban boys from playing in girls' sports. Technically, it was 6-3, but the liberals agreed in part, dissented in part. Basically, their argument was, well, the majority is right, but I don't like it, and I don't want it to be that way.
3: Yeah, and we don't want the alphabet mafia coming for us.
2: Pretty much, right. Yeah. And then number one, big, big decision here, not unexpected from my vantage point at least. The Supreme Court has ruled that the children of illegal aliens and foreign nationals born in the U.S. count as American citizens. Roberts and Barrett joined all the liberals here.
3: Boy, oh boy.
2: Yeah.
3: So if you happen to have, you know, anybody visiting for the World Cup and they happen to be pregnant, have a kid, yep, citizen.
2: Yep.
3: There you go.
4: Yeah, try not to get here unless you're at least in the ninth month.
3: Yeah.
4: Then plan your trip accordingly.
3: Yeah. By the way, did you see the head coach of the U.S. men's team is inviting Luke Combs, Lainey Wilson, and Ella Langley to come to a World Cup game?
4: That's like, nice.
3: Said he and other coaches, huge fans of country music.
2: Wow.
3: It is big, man.
4: Yeah.
3: Ella Langley, she's number one again. Took it back from Taylor Swift, 11 weeks.
2: Yeah.
3: Choosing Texas.
2: Well, I think that guy, the German guy, who's been going viral for his experiences in America, they drove up to Oklahoma City from Houston to go see her play.
3: Wow.
2: Yeah. Freddie, that was his name.
4: Those dudes are having so much fun.
3: Oh, tickets to her shows now.
2: Yeah.
3: Oh, my gosh. Like, huge prizes. Big.
4: I'm hearing her music for the first time.
3: You never heard this song?
4: No.
3: Really?
4: No.
3: Wow, that's big. This is the Markley, Van Camp, and Robbins Show.
4: I spend no time with country radio. I mean, there is a lot of it I like. I just don't spend any time there.
3: Yeah, it's all over the place.
4: Yeah.
3: I even have that one on my playlist. I happen to like that song.
2: Well, wow. Once they start adding some keytars to it, Scott Robbins is going to be in on it.
3: Yeah, oh, yeah.
4: I got to have a keytar, too.
2: You do?
3: Well, if it could just, they could yacht rot it out just a little bit. Yacht rock it up.
2: Yes.
4: More of a, like a little, you know, smoky bar beat to it.
3: You don't like the smoky bar stuff, though.
4: I'd like some of the smoky bar stuff. I just don't like the smoky bar stuff you like.
3: Like Diana Krall, you don't like that.
4: I mean, it's too jazzy for me. I'm not, it's not my thing.
3: Okay.
4: Diana Krall.
3: You might have to play some of that before the show's over.
4: Yeah, let's do.
3: All right, the neighbor's relieved after man shoots and kills a squatter. Got to get to that story next.

0: This is Weatherology. I'm meteorologist Ray Miller with your Alexandria Lakes area forecast. Clear skies tonight with a low temperature of 63 degrees and southwest winds at 5 to 15. Wednesday, chance of showers and storms early in the day, otherwise partly sunny with a high temperature of 83. Thursday, sunshine with a high temperature of 88. Friday, scattered thunderstorms early in the day, otherwise sunny with a high temperature around 86. For KXRA, I'm meteorologist Ray Miller. Right now, it's 81.
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0: Yeah. It's the Markley Van Camp and Robbins Show. Jamie Markley, David Van Camp, Scott Robbins. David, I can't wait. You got to tell the story of the neighbors relieved after a dude shot and killed a squatter.
1: Oh, this was the other night in Fort Worth. A dude was seen with a machete dragging a woman to the to the backyard of a house he was squatting at. Apparently, he wasn't even inside the house. He was just living out in the backyard. He had a makeshift ladder propped up against the fence.
0: Okay.
1: He's going back there. And a neighbor saw it, went and tried to break up the fight. The crazy guy with the machete came back at him, and that neighbor shot and killed him. No charges have been filed. Police say that the shooter has been cooperative. Local news talked to a couple of women who live in the neighborhood, and, well, it's, I don't want to put words in their mouths, but, man, it sounds like they're pretty glad that the squatter isn't around anymore.
0: Okay.
2: That guy's been a pain in our ass since he's been here.
3: He shouldn't be there. We're trying to keep that neighborhood nice. He's having homeless people, drug users go in and out and over there.
2: Now, we've reported him to the police. We've reported him to code compliance. Nothing has changed.
4: What sort of like ruckus did he cause in the neighborhood?
2: I mean, outside of just being loud, walking around, hollering, screaming as he's going up and down, loud and screaming in the middle of the night, all hours of the night, random hours of the night, random hours of the day.
0: Time out. And they make the complaint to the police and no one can do anything.
1: Yeah.
0: And it's a squatter.
5: That should never be allowed.
1: Yeah. No, it shouldn't.
6: It is all over the place, though.
0: I know.
2: Just always screaming, yelling, drunk.
3: I'm upset that had to happen to my neighbor because, I mean, he has kids and a wife. No telling what they saw that shouldn't have.
2: He's a good guy. He's a very nice guy.
4: And you think he saved that woman's life?
2: Yeah. Regardless of the type of life she lives, she's able to be there for another day of whatever it is she does.
6: Yeah, whatever that is.
1: Yeah, whatever that
0: whatever
1: is.
0: Whatever it is she does, at least she's breathing.
1: Yeah. Mm-hmm. I like that, though, man. I just, God bless America, you know? Somebody shoots and kills a squatter who was walking around with a machete, and his neighbors feel bad for him. It's like, man, he had to go through something really traumatic, and he did.
0: And honestly, that's the way it should be.
1: Yeah.
0: Because it certainly sounds like justice was served. I think a lot of people, they just have a heart to see justice, and too often it doesn't happen. Probably good that the guy attacked him with the machete, or tried to, and he had the gun.
6: So we can get these people out.
0: Well, and, you know, gun beats machete more times than not. I mean, that's just a common sense one right there.
6: You don't bring a machete to a gunfight, right?
0: Yeah. No, probably not wise.
6: No.
0: All right, other news out there. Well, a lot of talk about democratic socialism, communism. The Trumpster was talking about it, saying the biggest threat to the country?
7: Because it's not socialism, it's really communism. They use the word social democrat because it sounds so nice, but it's really communism you're talking about. I think it's the biggest threat to our nation there is, maybe since our founding. That includes World War I, World War II, September 11th. It includes the Pearl Harbor attack. I think this is the biggest threat to our nation. People will smile when I say that, but the smart people are going to say, you know, he's probably right.
0: He very well could be right.
6: I really don't disagree with that at all.
1: Well, look at the long-term effects of how that would change the country. And, well, communism usually leaves a pile of many, many bodies behind it.
0: Yeah. I think for a long time, we've all sort of felt this, that the biggest threat to the country is from the inside.
6: Yes.
0: Like a cancer within itself. And that certainly is a cancer within the country. The rise of what some people would say democratic socialism.
6: Well, it was the get along to get along, and it just kept creeping. It was like, well, we don't want to say anything. Because, you know.
0: Oh, we're talking about the Democratic Party.
6: Get along, with the socialists. And
0: well, now they're terrified of them.
6: And the Somalis, and, you know, But, I mean, you're right. Rot from the inside, yes.
0: Yeah, that's what that is.
6: Now, it's in urban areas. It's been constrained to urban areas thus far.
0: Mm-hmm. Yes.
6: But you know the spread will happen.
0: Yeah.
6: Because it'll be taught in every school.
0: Well, at least as we stand right now, and I go back to what, you know, the polling was. Harry Enten was talking about it. 27 points underwater for democratic socialism when you're talking about the whole country.
6: Whole country.
0: But, yeah, this stuff, it grows.
6: Mm-hmm.
0: I mean, remember that first case in Canada, David? Scott would have been in the hospital, and it was the dad fighting for his kid who identified as a boy, even though it was a girl.
1: Mm-hmm.
0: And he lost her.
1: Yeah.
0: And I remember we were talking about it at the time going, I just don't ever see that happening in the United States.
6: Yeah. Well, no.
0: And people were talking about it's a slippery slope. It's coming here.
6: Yeah,
0: you
6: got
0: to
6: yeah.
0: watch out. And they were right, yeah. 100%. And then you think about, well, the rise of what we're seeing with this crap. I think that's the fear for a lot of people. So we'll see what happens. It doesn't take long for it to destroy areas. I mean, that's for sure.
1: Oh, no, it does not.
0: We'll see. All right. It's that time. We do it a couple of times a day. Go around the table. It may not be the biggest story out there, but it caught your attention. You want to bring it in? David, today, what's your story?
1: Going off of that theme, actually, there's a woman named Catherine Burblesing. She describes herself as Britain's strictest headmistress. She was fired from an inner-city school after giving a speech in 2010 to a conservative party telling the audience, the education system is broken because it keeps poor children poor. And then that was so controversial, blah, blah, blah. So
0: she told the truth.
1: This strong woman of color, a child of immigrants, they kicked her out of the club. She started her own charter school after that.
0: Good for her.
1: Now, during a recent speech, she also perfectly explained why young people are turning to socialism. This is a longer clip. I didn't know where to cut it, to be honest.
0: Well, I'm glad you didn't. Yeah. Oh, we got time. Roll it.
8: The culture shift comes from what children learn at school and online.
0: Mm-hmm.
8: Our young people have been taught that history is simply one long story about various groups struggling under the oppressive dead white man. Out with Dickens, Shakespeare, Kipling, and Wordsworth. We must decolonize. History is taught through an oppressor lens. The triangular slave trade, white men held the power. What about Britain ending the slave trade? More than a quick mention, if at all? No. What of the Arab slave trade that lasted three times as long as the triangular slave trade?
0: Yeah.
8: No. But it isn't just our schools. It's our general

0: Young people unable to see the world in any other terms. How can children feel that they belong to their country when they are immersed in an educational culture that teaches that their country is merely an evil oppressor?
1: No kidding.
0: Children are the future. And yet we are teaching them to have contempt for their elders, whose oppressive world needs overthrowing by a new world of young, arrogant anti-racists who know better than we do. It should not come as a surprise that our young people's moral core does not recognize complexity or nuance. They have been formed by school and the online world to make one judgment only: oppressor or oppressed, good or bad. And they are desperate not to be seen as racist.
1: Oh, 100%.
2: That is so true.
1: Desperate. More than anything else.
2: Yes.
1: Yeah.
2: Yes.
1: And being called racist in this country now, like it would have been even 10 years ago. People are like, I don't want to be called racist. Yeah. And there are so many now, like, I don't care. It doesn't mean anything anymore.
2: It doesn't mean anything. You've destroyed the language. Yes.
1: 100%. Yeah. Oh, that's a great clip, David. All right. Scotty, what do you got for your story?
2: Last week, the Daughters of the American Revolution. You've heard of this group, I'm sure. These are women who can document direct descent from the patriots of the American Revolution. So, hence the name, Daughters of the American Revolution.
1: Okay.
2: Delegates at the Daughters of the American Revolution's 135th Continental Congress in Washington, D.C., was held over the weekend, defeated a member-driven attempt to limit membership to females. It was turned down by the woke mind virus that has infiltrated their organization. The vote means the group's leaders will get their way. They can now open membership to anyone who considers themselves to be a female. Again, Daughters of the American Revolution.
1: Okay.
2: That was the criteria to get in. You had to be a direct descendant from somebody from the American Revolution and female, hence the name Daughters. Well, that's not good. You got to have men in there. If they say they're women, they're women. They get to be Daughters of the American Revolution, too.
1: Dude.
2: I'm sorry, dude. It's just... God, I mean, I see, right? I know.
3: What are you supposed to do with that, you know?
2: I know.
1: Well, the last sentence of that woman from the UK, talking about they don't want to be called racist, and then there's another group that doesn't want to be called transphobic or something.
2: Exactly.
1: Like, no, you can't be in the club.
2: No, right.
1: Oh, my gosh.
2: It's Daughters of the American Revolution. Not sons who think they're Daughters of the American Revolution. Daughters.
1: Right. Wow, okay.
2: God, I'm telling you, it's everywhere.
1: For my story, I bring this up, and this isn't to just dance on a failure, but it's remarkable to me, and I just wanted to get your take on it. Lizzo puts out a new album,
2: yeah.
1: Okay? And I don't do pop music. I don't care. Not my thing. But I figure, okay, it'll have its number of hits, and it'll be popular, and she'll go on tour and whatever.
2: Mm-hmm.
1: Okay, listen to this stat. She releases this album June 5th. It failed to chart on the Billboard 200.
3: Whoa.
2: What?
1: Yes. I read that. I'm like, what?
2: Are you kidding me?
1: The title of the new album is just, you know, the B word.
2: Of course.
1: Mm-hmm. Failed to chart.
2: In the top 200?
1: It sold less than 3,000 copies.
2: Wow.
1: And I know people don't buy music, but still, sold less than 3,000.
2: Yeah, Little River Band was at 198.
3: I sold more than 3,000 albums.
1: See?
2: Yeah, exactly.
1: She has called it soul-crushing.
2: I'll bet. Yeah.
1: Said, I was really stressed and I was really sad for a few days because I was just like, wait a minute. This is like some of my best stuff. I would have no idea. I don't listen to any of it. Said, I had to come to terms with the fact that not only is the music industry different in the last 3 years, but also my relationship and my connection musically with the world is different. And I think I had to kind of mourn that. Okay. I'm guessing it was soul crushing. I mean, that's your whole gig's a pop singer or whatever.
2: Yeah.
1: But, I mean, her, like, insane popularity, what happened?
3: Dude, I think people just kind of got tired of the act.
2: That well, it become a cartoon character.
3: Yeah.
1: Well, we would laugh at the act.
2: Yeah.
1: Because it didn't make any sense.
2: No.
1: But the whole audience, just like that. Usually, I mean, for a fall like that, there had to be something that happened.
3: Well, one of the things is like, so one of her big

0: ending points is that, you know, she's a fat lady who liked to twerk.
1: Mm-hmm.
0: And then she started to try to get healthier and lose weight, and that alienated a lot of people. It's bizarre, but
1: yeah.
0: But that did, and I just think it kind of, you know, the listeners to pop music are fickle, too. So
1: this is true. No doubt about it. So there you go.
2: I'm shocked at that, though.
1: I was saying the same thing.
2: 200. You would
1: failed
2: think.
1: To, right. To make the Billboard 200?
2: Yeah.
1: Even albums that flop make into like the top 75 with an artist like that. I don't know, man. Yeah. Okay, so someone's saying, I'm not doing community service unless my emotional support lizard is with me. Nimrod's in the news and a news update coming up.
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0: The Markley Van Camp and Robin Show. Seems like every summer people complain they can't get enough sleep because it's so hot outside. It is hot. A lot of the United States right now. Sometimes you're sweating in the middle of the night, not so much because of the heat. It could be the mattress trapping heat all night long. That's why Ghostbed has a cooling technology built right into every mattress. And it's not some expensive add-on they try to upsell you later. It comes with the bed.
1: Yeah, and it's one of the most popular features of Ghostbed's mattresses. 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And some people, it kind of sneaks up on them. 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
1: Cool.
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0: News update, David Van Camp.
1: I thought it was very interesting to see that Graham Plattner, who is running against Republican Susan Collins for Senate in Maine, he's been running as this like working class guy, right, even though he's a rich kid. And he is currently ahead of Susan Collins overall by 2 points in a new New York Times poll, which based on the past means that Susan Collins is going to waltz into reelection.
2: Are you saying that's not a good poll indicator there?
1: No. I'm saying that usually, you know, if she's polling at 45%, she wins. Okay. That's how it's kind of played out. One of the most intriguing details, though, is that she has a 21-point lead among non-college voters. Plattner has made a big deal about the working class and non-elites and blah, blah, blah, all that stuff. And, well, it turns out they don't like it. And that's pretty much true with all of these left-wing candidates.
0: 100%. All right, time for Nimrods. Here we go.
3: When the going gets tough.
4: Damn it, this is too hard.
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4: I love the poorly educated.
0: All right. Nimrods in the News. We go to Scotland. That's where Terry O'Shea, who's 38 years old, was convicted of dangerous driving. Yeah, that's a thing. But before starting his required meetings with social workers, his lawyer identified his bearded dragon, Mishu, as an emotional support animal.
2: God, come on.
0: Terry said, we don't go anywhere without each other. And apparently it's because Mishu helps prevent him from getting agitated. So the court has delayed sentencing while psychiatric reports are completed. So no word yet on whether Mishu will be allowed to attend the emotional support lizard. I thought these Scotland guys were supposed to be tough. And that's Nimrods in the News.
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10: News this hour at Town Hall. I'm Bob Agnew in Washington. The U.S. Supreme Court has weighed in on the issue of birthright citizenship.
11: The Supreme Court votes 5-4 to uphold birthright citizenship, so babies born on American soil are automatically American citizens regardless of the immigration status of their parents. Now, this ruling, one of the most highly anticipated of the year, President Trump, on the first day of his second term, signed an executive order to end birthright citizenship, and he was at the Supreme Court for oral arguments, a historic first for a sitting president. Laura Winters reporting.
10: Also today, the High Court upheld state laws that bar transgender girls and women from playing on school athletic teams. Justice upholding such bans in Idaho and West Virginia, ruling that those states can block transgender athletes who are biological males from participating on the girls' sports teams at both the public school level and universities. Three firefighters killed over the weekend in a wildfire burning along the Colorado-Utah border were trying to shield themselves from flames by deploying tent-like shelters at the time when they were overcome. That's according to officials. Players going to be literally feeling the summer heat in World Cup matches this week. Here's correspondent Ben Thomas.
12: Teams playing in open-air venues will be playing under a dome, a heat dome.
13: Forecast high temperatures are going to be anywhere between the 90s to low 100s.
12: Brian Putnam at the National Weather Service.
13: That's going to be the air temperature that you'll see.
12: And he warns with the high humidity.
13: Heat indices are going to be higher than that. And that's the temperature that it's going to feel like. That's the stress that you're going to be feeling on your body and that heat. And those heat indices are probably going to range between 100 to 110 degrees and maybe as high as up to 115 degrees.
12: Players have medical staff, three-minute cooling breaks midway through each half, and other safeguards. I'm Ben Thomas.
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10: Dion Coach Prime Sanders says he feels like his old and much younger self again a year after undergoing surgery to remove his cancerous bladder. He was fascinated by the robot technology that was used to carry that out, and he said he wanted to draw attention to it so others might be helped by it, this being Men's Health Awareness Month. New Jersey Republican Congressman Tom Keene reveals a depression diagnosis after returning to the House from a lengthy absence.
16: The Republican congressman said on Tuesday that his lengthy and previously unexplained absence from the House was due to being treated for depression, publicly elaborating for the first time on the medical condition that had kept him away from Washington. Keene made the disclosure in a floor speech when he returned to the Capitol after missing more than 100 votes since March 5th. Keene began his speech by saying it didn't feel natural to talk about himself, but he felt that he owed an explanation to the people of New Jersey's 7th District, his colleagues in the chamber, and the American people for his absence. Bernie Bennett, Washington.
10: Breaking news at townhall.com. American technology and American companies in general being used to power a revolution in the cyber scam industry, playing a key role in the industrialization and globalization of fraud in ways that they didn't expect.
17: Online fraud has exploded to become one of the most profitable criminal industries in the world. An Associated Press and Frontline investigation found that American technology is being used to power the revolution. In one case, Elon Musk's satellite internet service, Starlink, is the number one internet service provider in Myanmar, including to scam centers. Eric Hines is an analyst for the International Justice Mission.
18: As these compounds get pushed further inward from the Thai border, the local providers in Myanmar become less reliable and aren't able to handle all the bandwidth that you would need to run a large-scale scam operation. So other ways to connect to the internet become more important.
17: I'm Haya Pinjwani.
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20: This is Weatherology. I'm meteorologist Ray Miller with your Alexandria Lakes area forecast. Clear skies tonight with a low temperature of 63 degrees and southwest winds at 5 to 15. Wednesday, chance of showers and storms early in the day, otherwise partly sunny with a high temperature of 83. Thursday, sunshine with a high temperature of 88. Friday, scattered thunderstorms early in the day, otherwise sunny with a high temperature around 86. For KXRA, I'm meteorologist Ray Miller. Right now, it's 82.
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0: The Markley, Van Camp, and Robbins Show. Jamie Markley, David Van Camp, Scott Robbins, Thank you for being here. Supreme Court, big decisions. Some people are applauding, some very disappointed.
1: Yeah, well, the birthright citizenship thing, as expected, the Trump administration lost at the Supreme Court with that. They said that, yes, under the 14th Amendment, anybody born physically in the United States is automatically a citizen of the United States.
0: I thought the Supreme Court was just a tool of Trump.
1: Right? I mean, I'm just kind of surprised right now, right? But they still are. I'm not sure. The gripe that I've been seeing more and more of is, I can't believe this was 5-4, or depending on how you read it, 6-3. But
2: well, win's a win, man. I mean,
1: right?
2: Come on.
1: They're like, I can't believe it wasn't unanimous.
2: Yeah.
0: Unbelievable.
2: Well, I'm not surprised.
0: Okay.
2: If they're not bitching about something, they're not happy.
1: I am laughing at all the people who say, yeah, the plain text of the 14th Amendment is very clear. Say the same people who say that shall not be infringed doesn't really mean that.
0: Right. Yeah. It's never consistent that way.
2: Interpretation of constitutional law.
0: Yes.
2: Yes.
0: But as far as dogs and girls sports?
1: Yep. That went down. Yes. That is that states can actually ban boys who identify as girls from participating in girls' sports. And so Peyton McNabb, she's a former North Carolina high school athlete who was injured by a dude playing in her sport. And she was on Fox News to talk about the ruling.
0: Okay.
25: I'm just feeling so blessed. Of course, this is something that means a lot to me, and it affected me personally. And, you know, there's a lot of eyes on this. Across the country, there's families, there's parents and there's coaches and daughters who are watching this decision being made. And I'm just so thankful that they get to understand that they are protected and it's okay for their state to protect them, because, I mean, that's all it was. All that they were having to determine is if it was okay if states could protect their girls or if it was allowed.
0: Yeah.
1: Pretty simple.
2: Nobody's still, the blue states won't do it.
1: Well, no.
2: Of course.
0: No, and then there will be lawsuits. And again, this should be just a common sense thing.
2: Yeah. You would think.
0: Yes. I mean, this is one of those things you could say, 10 years ago, could you envision this happening? Like, not that long ago.
1: Yeah.
2: No.
0: Where this would even be a fight.
2: No.
0: Man, talked about people still out protesting it today.
1: Yeah, the whole thing. I mean, there is a movie about what was he, a washed up or a controversial NBA player who still wanted to play ball, and so he got kicked out of the NBA, and he winds up going and playing in the WNBA. The movie is called Juana Man. It's a real movie.
2: It is a real movie. Yeah.
1: They were making fun now of the concept.
4: Yes, of course.
2: They've been talking about this forever. I mean, would you rather have to go into the real world and get a real job after your basketball career fizzles out, or would you rather go in the WNBA?
4: Well, it would be, and don't you think it's a matter of time before someone does it?
2: Well, yeah.
4: This is like a three-year project.
2: Yeah. Yes.
4: Like, all right, I'm going to punk the entire world here.
2: Yeah.
4: You know, and make secret recordings as it's happening, as you're identifying as a woman, and you go into the WNBA.
2: Yeah, and if they don't let me, well, we got problems.
4: Well, of course.
2: Because I am a woman.
4: Yeah. And that might be when the whole thing turned. Because there would be some women in the league going, okay, this isn't right.
2: Yeah. So many of them say they support this.
4: Oh, I know.
2: And because it hasn't happened to them.
4: Exactly.
2: And we'll see.
4: Yeah. The whole WNBA thing right now with the Caitlin Clark controversy.
2: Oh, and
4: it's crazy.
2: What's her teammate's name?
4: Oh, Sophie Cunningham.
2: Sophie Cunningham. Yeah.
4: With the whole pointing meme?
2: Yeah.
4: That is one of the funniest things I've ever
2: hilarious.
4: Seen.
2: Well, it's, and I saw how it started. I hadn't seen the video until last night.
4: Yeah.
2: Where the woman on the other team is pointing at her.
4: Oh, yeah.
2: And then she starts pointing.
4: Yeah. Oh, yeah.
1: Who doesn't
2: cocks
1: appreciate
2: her head and points. Yeah.
1: Who doesn't appreciate a crap-talking smoke show, man?
4: I mean, dude, that was the thing. And she's not afraid of a fight at all.
1: No.
4: I mean, that's what, you know, makes you want to watch that team.
1: Well,
4: I still don't do it. But I'll watch the clips for sure.
1: Well, right now, the number one and number two jersey sales are Sophie Cunningham and Caitlin Clark.
4: Yes.
1: Caitlin Clark's number one. I think
4: for the WNBA.
1: For the WNBA.
4: Did you see jersey sales overall?
1: Mm-mm.
4: Basketball. Steph Curry, number one. Number two, Caitlin Clark.
1: Wow.
4: Not number surprised. Three, LeBron.
1: That's yes. why they hate her so much.
4: She's the reason they're making more money.
1: Yeah.
4: But yeah, she's out with a back injury. I don't know if you've seen like the whole montage of clips of her just getting beaten, kicked around.
1: Yeah.
4: It is pretty remarkable.
1: Oh, yeah. Even Christine Brennan, who's a liberal sports writer, was out there saying the league's got to do something to protect her because she got throat punched.
4: Yes.
1: I mean, what the hell?
4: I know, man. It's wild.
2: I saw some, and one idiot we both know that was online talking about this being, if you are a Caitlin Clark fan or if you understand what's been going on and this is the stake you're claiming, then you're a racist.
1: Okay.
4: What do you mean?
2: You're a racist. If you all of a sudden don't feel Caitlin Clark's aggrieved by what's happening. And she's going to get hurt, and she's doing, and they're punishing her, and all this stuff. Then you are, in fact, the racist.
4: I don't even understand the argument.
2: No, it's a white girl, and the black girls are beating her up. So, if you see it that way, then you're a racist.
4: Got it. So I would say this to that person. Let's say that most of the league was white, and this was a black girl.
2: Oh, I agree.
4: And the same thing was happening. Oh my gosh!
2: Yeah. I don't even want to make a race issue out of it. It's somebody's getting the crap beat out of them every single night.
4: Sure.
2: And is, by the way, the golden goose of the WNBA.
4: Yes.
2: You dopes. What are you doing?
4: I know.
2: But you're a racist if you feel that way.
4: Okay. That's why racist doesn't mean anything to anybody anymore. Again, for most people in the country, they really don't care. The color of someone. I know the left always wants to make it that white people have a problem with something.
2: Mm-hmm.
4: Okay. To which... Dude, that nut liberal Jennifer Welch.
2: Oh, boy.
1: Rock slide face, yeah.
4: That's what, yeah. I knew you had a name for her, yeah. David. Did you hear her take?
1: No.
2: On that?
4: Just on, you will not believe her take as far as race and white people.
2: Oh, she's white.
4: She's white.
2: Yeah.
4: Yes. But whites cannot take black and brown excellence and good looks. Whites have a huge problem with it.
1: What?
4: Yes.
2: He said that?
4: Roll the clip. Here we go.
6: They don't want people to be able to fail forward the same way they do because somewhere deep inside them, they know they're not the smartest people in the room. they know they don't have the best ideas in the room. How do we know this? Because they're borrowing ideas from Nazi Germany, a failed experiment that led to a Holocaust of millions of people.
1: What are we talking about here?
4: It's delusional. She goes on, you'll get it.
6: But they're trying it again because they're so inferior and they're so terrified that Zoran Mamdani or that Barack Obama isn't white, but they're smarter, they're better looking, they're more liked, and I could go on and on and on down the list. Black excellence or brown excellence exposes white mediocrity, and they can't stomach it.
4: Right. That's what it is.
1: Boy, that's some groveling right there.
4: Totally.
1: Oh, my gosh.
4: I don't know what that was all about, but it's her and her homely co-host.
1: Yeah.
4: All I could think was what they're trying to say, attractive black men, please cut us a break. I don't know. Please.
2: They're part of the minority group Shovel Face.
1: That's one of the best jokes from that movie Get Out that came out, like, what was that, 10 years ago, 11 years ago, whatever?
4: Yeah.
1: It was a black guy meeting an all-white wealthy family, and the dad goes and sees the white or the black boyfriend and says, hey, you know, I would have voted for Obama a third time if I could have.
4: That's right, exactly.
1: She is the living embodiment of that joke.
4: Yes. Okay. Well said. Now, that whole thing's delusional.
2: You can't actually believe that.
4: So all the white people that voted for Obama the first time, okay, but didn't the second time because all of a sudden he didn't do what he said he was going to do, and he was totally full of BS. All of a sudden, those people became afraid of the black man?
1: Yes.
4: And his good looks? Good night. That's hysterical.
2: Man, that's hard to wrap your head around that whole conversation. Whatever I just heard right there, yeah.
4: I thought so, man.
2: Man, that is a sick person.
4: Very much
2: that
4: so.
2: Is just so delusional.
4: Yeah. And again, what did you call her again, David?
1: Rockslide face.
4: Rockslide. Yes. I will maintain that if she was really a gracious, sweet person, you would say she's attractive enough. I really would.
2: Yeah.
4: But because the heart is so dark, yeah. It is like 10 miles of gravel road.
2: It is.
4: Ugh.
1: No end in sight.
4: No kidding.
2: You can't get off the road. You just keep driving.
4: Like, potholes.
2: God, it's everywhere.
1: It's like you're trying to run up the down escalator, you know? Terrible.
2: He get beat back every time.
4: So, do you have an update on Wiener?
1: California.
2: This is great too. Yeah,
1: California State Senator Scott Wiener. He got run out of a trans march because even though he is a left wing lunatic, apparently he doesn't sufficiently hate Israel, according to the activists. So it's very It's very odd. And so he went on Morning Joe to kind of grovel a little bit.
4: Really?
1: Yeah.
4: Oh, I missed this. Roll it.
5: Yeah, I mean, I've been very clear. I'm Jewish, and Israel is home to half of all Jews on the planet, and it matters to Jews globally. And the Israeli government is an abomination. And I've been very clear that I believe the Israeli government has committed genocide in Gaza, and that not support U.S. funding for the Israeli military. I'm not going to support U.S. funding for the destruction of Palestinian communities, and I support trans people. I try to take a pro-human approach.
2: Mm-hmm. You stand for nothing.
1: Hey, it doesn't matter. They hate you, right, dude?
4: Oh, yeah.
2: Even though you had your leather codpiece on, it doesn't matter.
1: He was at the Kink Festival, and he had the leather straps on and all that stuff. Yeah.
4: Yeah. Well, I guess he went on and groveled. He did what he was supposed to do. Is that it? That's what works?
7: Wiener did stand up and take the beating.
1: He is. Say, based on some of the photos from that that particular parade, I mean, he is good at getting on his knees.
4: Well, so. I guess, yeah. I'm just thinking of those classic Bill O'Reilly clips from back in the day.
7: Wiener will be beaten down to size.
4: That was about a different Wiener. That was about Anthony.
1: Carlos Danger, yeah.
4: Yes, that's right.
2: What is with any dude last name Wiener is so weird.
4: Isn't that just That's like decided ahead of time, isn't it?
8: The Wiener situation has exploded.
4: I know. Okay, enough. Yeah, that's probably said, enough.
2: Yeah. He was. Andres are endless.
4: I know. It just goes on and on. That was whole. That was Bill for like weeks going, man.
8: Give us some inside stuff on this Wiener game.
4: All right. Yeah, we get it. Okay. Bill Maher took some criticism for having J.D. Vance on his show. He responds. And the five stories we're watching today coming right up.

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0: The Markley Van Camp and Robin Show. Jamie Markley, David Van Camp, Scott Robbins, and the five stories we're watching today.
1: One, two, three, four, five.
2: All right, we got number five here. U.S.-Iran diplomacy in Doha going on. Qatar is mediating over $6 billion in frozen Iranian funds, while Tehran insists that any interim deal must be implemented before final talks begin. So they're not sending direct representatives to come talk to the United States. Here we go again. Number four, shipping traffic, meanwhile, through the Strait of Hormuz is rebounding after the weekend's attacks, easing some of the most immediate pressures on the waterway. Number three, the UAE, meanwhile, is moving aggressively outside of OPEC, the big global oil cartel. They left. June oil exports hit a record 3.7 million barrels per day from the UAE. They're also planning another pipeline that can circumvent the Strait of Hormuz entirely.
0: Smart.
2: Number two, the Supreme Court has ruled that states can, in fact, ban boys from playing in girls' sports. Technically, it was 6-3, but the liberals agreed in part, dissented in part, basically. And I've been summing it up all day this way. Their arguments were, the majority is right, but I don't like it. I don't want reality to be this way. And then Clarence Thomas is like, yeah, no matter how you identify, a boy's a boy and a girl's a girl. Tough. Life sucks sometimes.
0: Yep.
2: Number one, the Supreme Court has ruled that the children of illegal aliens and foreign nationals born in the U.S. count as American citizens. The birthright citizenship landmark ruling today. Not going the Trumpster's way.
3: Yeah,
2: too bad. Those are the top five stories that we are watching today. 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
0: There was a story out of the New York Post talking about different people complaining that, well, there's not enough patriotic merchandise for our 250th birthday. Like, people thought you would see it all over the place, and they're just not seeing it because they're seeing a lot of World Cup stuff, but not stuff for the 250th birthday.
3: I've seen a lot of stuff.
0: Okay.
3: Yeah.
0: Would you say it was the same as it was in 1976 for the 200th?
3: I don't know if I was paying much attention in 1976.
0: Talked about it before. It was everywhere.
3: I'm sure it was, yeah.
0: But yeah, people are saying there were special products, decorations, collectibles, even school supplies. It was everywhere. You couldn't escape it. And yeah, you see the 250 some places, but not like it was,
3: right,
0: you know, before. So
2: we live in a time when half the country finds the American flag problematic.
0: It's so sad, man.
2: It is sad. And I think it's sad for the people who feel that way, too, because, you know, whether it's people canceling performances at the nation's capital because they're afraid of backlash and all of that, protesting the 250th birthday celebrations altogether. You have no idea how much power you have given Donald Trump in your own soul.
0: That's true.
2: And that's really sad to me.
0: Well, and then people are talking about, and we've got so many people now in the country visiting saying, this place is incredible for a number of different reasons.
3: Right.
0: And it's not just because Costco has so much stuff. It's like cultural things, different freedoms that people have that they just take for granted. This is the Markley, Van Camp, and Robin Show. So, yeah, we'll get more into that later. And then there's different opinions out there on these Supreme Court decisions. Jonathan Turley weighing in. We can get to. But biggest story of the day, I suppose, is this Supreme Court stuff.
2: Yeah, birthright citizenship is probably the biggest one, because now they have declared that the 14th Amendment guarantees the right of citizenship to anybody physically born in the United States.
3: Whether your parents are
2: here legally, whether they're citizens, whether they're legal permanent, right, doesn't matter. As long as you were born here, that's what matters.
0: Yeah. And I haven't heard it yet, but I saw some people critical of what Ketanji Brown, you saw her, said about that. I don't know if you heard that clip or not.
3: I haven't heard
4: Ketanji,
3: it.
4: Ketanji Brown, well, you saw her.
0: Well, we can get to that coming up and around to watch your story in just a few.

0: This is Weatherology. I'm meteorologist Ray Miller with your Alexandria Lakes area forecast. Clear skies tonight with a low temperature of 63 degrees and southwest winds at 5 to 15. Wednesday, chance of showers and storms early in the day, otherwise partly sunny with a high temperature of 83. Thursday, sunshine with a high temperature of 88. Friday, scattered thunderstorms early in the day, otherwise sunny with a high temperature around 86. For KXRA, I'm meteorologist Ray Miller. Right now, it's 82.
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0: The Markley, Van Camp, and Robin Show. I'm Jamie Markley, the Gen Xer, the Millennial, David Van Camp, and the Sexy Boomer. That's Scott Robbins. Okay, birthright citizenship. Supreme Court says, yep. Yeah, it's allowed.
1: Yes.
0: Who do you want to hear first? Jonathan Turley reaction or Donji Brown? You saw her back in April arguing for it.
2: Well, I think we can go to the old law professor.
3: I like Turley a lot, yeah.
0: All right. Here's Jonathan Turley's reaction. Bon Fox.
4: A roaring decision in favor of birthright citizenship as contained within the 14th Amendment. That is despite the countervailing evidence of some of the drafters of that amendment that they did not want this to be something that would cover birthright citizenship. Now, having said that, there are very good arguments on both sides here, good faith arguments. And I'm just reading through the Roberts decision today, but it is a very comprehensive and good faith argument. What is left here is a decision for the country as to whether it wants to examine a constitutional amendment. Some countries that have had birthright citizenship got rid of it because many of us believe it's an incredibly ill-considered policy.
0: Yeah, because it wasn't what it was originally designed for.
3: Right.
0: How different countries or people are using it. To just get into the country, have the kid, and then, boy, you're in from there on out.
2: Well, I think once you know, Republicans in Congress have wrapped up their latest dog parade, one of the things that maybe they could look at is a way to legally crack down on these birth tourism sites. Like people who actually run essentially birthing hospitals in Guam, yeah. California, Florida, for people from all over the world to come in. And while they're here, maybe they take a month-long vacation, and then they give birth, and then their kid is a U.S. citizen. There's got to be a way to knock that down.
0: Oh, yeah.
2: To say, no, you can't run that kind of operation.
0: Yeah, because I don't blame the people trying to do it.
2: Nope.
0: Because that's what the law is.
3: Mm-hmm. Now, your kid has to come out speaking English.
0: So this is getting shared a lot. This was back in April. Ketanji Brown, you saw her. Arguing for it, and I'll just play it. Roll it.
5: I was thinking about this, and I think there are various sources that say this, that you can have, you obviously have permanent allegiance based on being born in whatever country you're from. That's what everybody recognizes. But you also have local allegiance when you are on the soil of this other sovereign. And I was thinking, you know, I, a U.S. citizen, am visiting Japan, and what it means is that, you know, if I steal someone's wallet in Japan, the Japanese authorities can arrest me and prosecute me. It's allegiance meaning can they control you as a matter of law. I can also rely on them if my wallet is stolen to, you know, under Japanese law, go and prosecute the person who has stolen it. So there's this relationship based on, even though I'm a temporary traveler, I'm just on vacation in Japan, I'm still locally owing allegiance in that.
0: Okay, got it, Scott?
3: Well, that was the Kamala Harris storytelling graduate right there. Holy cow.
2: When the hypothetical involves theft, Ketanji, why did the subject of the hypothetical have to be a black person?
0: That's a
2: pretty racist
0: question.
2: To me.
0: Yeah. Put you on that.
3: My gosh. Long and winding road.
0: Yeah. Well, and then Mays on X as a flashback to 1993 with Dianne Feinstein. And honestly, I wasn't really following politics in 1993. So I've never even seen her look like this before. And I'm guessing she's going to speak coherently. Because this was about birthright citizenship back in the day. Everybody up for this?
2: Sure.
0: Here we go.
6: Should you have a system where people can come to this country, even if they're well-to-do, get on Medicaid and give birth to a baby and then go back? The answer is no. And we know that Medicaid laws are being used and abused to do just this in the state of California. I'd like to see that stopped. About 13% of the California prison population, costing close to $300 million a year, are illegal aliens. I've had judges in Los Angeles and Orange County tell me one half of their criminal dockets are illegal aliens. Presently, a convicted illegal alien has the option of serving their sentence in California or being returned to their country of origin. I think that option ought to be removed.
0: Well, that's just hateful rhetoric. Obviously, MAGA before MAGA.
3: That is insanity when you hear Democrats saying that now.
0: Isn't it?
3: That just, yes.
0: I know.
3: It's remarkable.
0: Yes.
3: That's sane.
0: I know.
3: Man.
0: Yeah.
3: That's a very pragmatic, practical approach to the problem.
0: Yes, it is.
3: Can't have any of that now.
0: No.
2: Oh, no. I mean, now the state of California didn't just put a stop to it. They pressed the brake, or they pressed the pedal to the metal on this.
3: Yeah,
2: stuff.
3: It's accelerator. Yeah, it's wild when you hear that now.
0: Oh,
3: I
0: know.
3: Coming from the staunch Democrat.
0: I know. Well, wow. And it's, you're talking now a party that's open borders, and it's staunch girl sports, and it's communism. It's
3: unreal.
0: It's wild. That's why we had that clip of Bill Maher talking to J.D. Vance saying, if this is where the party is, then my vote's in play and it's you or Rubio.
3: Yeah.
0: And then he got ripped for even having J.D. Vance on. And then I forget where he was at, but he was asked about it. Like, hey, what about that criticism? And then there's another question. Here's how he answered.
1: Did your view of J.D. Vance change at all after you did the interview with him?
7: Did what?
1: Your views and your opinion of J.D. Vance heading into the interview versus after.
7: Mine didn't, because I talk to these guys all the time. And when I say these guys, I mean politicians and Republicans. So I know they're always going to be like that. They're never like this. Oh, everyone says after the show, Marjorie Taylor Greene, I kind of liked her. It's like, yeah, everybody's a monster till you talk to them. And, you know, are there things we're never going to agree on? Yeah. But, you know, a guy like that, I knew it. I knew that kind of guy. They're happy warriors. You hit them with, you know, three really, really hard-hitting things that say you can't keep doing that. And they answer it, they evade it, but they don't hold it against you. It doesn't turn hateful. That's who it is. Some people don't want that. They want, you know, they would never be happy unless J.D. Vance walked out and I punched him in the nose. That's the only thing that would satisfy certain people. I don't play that game. I like to actually talk to people.
0: Yeah. Well, he's out of the party. He's getting kicked out next.
2: Pretty much, yeah. Already is for a whole lot of people.
0: Yeah. Oh, yeah. Yeah, I know a guy. He was a huge Bill Maher guy until like 3 years ago. Bill Maher's lost his mind.
3: You can't deviate from the script, man. If you do, you're out.
0: I guess, man. You're out.

0: The Rocker opened. The Rocker opened with the ubiquitous classic rock radio jam "Ain't That America."
1: What?
0: It's not the name of the song.
1: No.
2: And how hard is it to research it if you're writing the piece?
1: Can you play "Ain't That America"? No, but I can play "Pink Houses."
0: And closed with the deep cut "Authority" song. That's not a deep cut. That charted. That was in the top 20.
2: That was a big hit.
1: Big hit.
2: Yeah. Gee whiz.
1: Can they put somebody who knows something about?
2: No, they won't do it.
1: I mean, it's really remarkable.
2: Because it's just the young clowns they bring in there. Yep, just write it.
1: The Rocker.
2: Yes. Deep cut.
0: Johnny deep Allen. Cut authority song. Number 15 song is a deep cut.
2: Yeah. That stuff has driven me nuts, and you know it for years.
1: Yeah, I know, me
0: just
1: too.
0: Just thinking the ZZ Top review that you bring up.
2: Oh, the one, Peoria, Illinois. Unbelievable. The one guy in the band without the beard.
1: Yeah.
2: Frank Beard.
1: Yeah, I know.
2: Frank Beard's beard in the spotlight. His beard? Are you serious? Remember that Kiss played a show. It was the Hot in the Shade tour. They had the big Sphinx thing.
1: Oh, yeah.
2: Of course they did, because it was like Spinal Tap.
1: It was Kiss, yeah.
2: Well, it was supposed to shoot sparks out of its eyes, which was a ripoff of Iron Maiden. But at that particular show, it had malfunctioned and didn't work. But the reviewer didn't really go to the show. I'm sure he was reading reviews of other shows where he talked about the sparks coming out of the Sphinx.
1: So he claimed that show, the sparks came out of the Sphinx?
2: Oh, yes.
1: Oh, come on.
2: Yeah, I'm looking at the review, and I'm like, you didn't even go to the show.
1: Jeez.
2: Yeah, that stuff drives me crazy.
1: Holy cow.
2: All right, Scotty, what do you got for your story?
1: That's breaking news. It's kind of interesting. LeBron James told the Los Angeles Lakers he's not coming back. But he said he's not done playing.
2: He's going to a different team then.
1: The word has it that it's going to be the, he's going to be hooking up in San Francisco.
2: The Golden State.
1: With the Warriors. That's the word. I was a little surprised by that when I saw that, because I thought he was going to hang it up, but he's not. He still put out, 20.9 points a game last year, 7.2 assists, 6.1 rebounds.
2: I'm not a fan.
1: Played 60. I'm not a fan either.
2: What he's done on the floor is pretty remarkable.
1: Well, I agree.
2: It's crazy.
1: I 100% agree. And he's 41.
2: I know.
1: Doing this.
2: Yeah.
1: So he decided he was going to let him know that he wasn't coming back, didn't want to play for the Lakers anymore. So the end of that.
2: I don't know that the Lakers wanted him either.
1: Well, it frees up a bunch of money. They can do a bunch of stuff with.
2: Yeah, well, people were saying they should cut bait with him anyway. So, yeah, that's interesting.
1: He's taking his talents to San Francisco.
2: It just seems to me like I'm going to go ahead and make this move before it's done to me. Mm-hmm. But who knows?
1: I mean, everybody's saying all the right things with the Lakers brass, how lucky we were to have him, but, you know, blah, blah, blah, blah, blah.
2: Yes.
1: But I would imagine there is a feeling of, whew, good.
2: Yeah.
1: And the Warriors are going to be going, wait, what? Wait a minute.
2: Yeah. For my story, this was out of Chicago, because it seems like whether it's the governor of Illinois or the mayor of Chicago, Brandon Johnson, it's all like, hey, everything's good here. We don't need any help when it comes to crime. Okay. Local story. Roll it.
3: Three people are in custody after a local news crew was attacked near the Adler Planetarium. CBS reporter and photographer were approached by three men in a tow truck before a live report yesterday afternoon. CBS says a man got out while shouting racial slurs and ordering his dog to attack. Another man smashed their camera while a third broke their windshield. The men took off without harming the reporter or the photographer. 20 minutes later, police tracked the tow truck to Brighton Park, where witnesses say the men were pointing a gun at people on the street. The suspects were taken into custody after a brief chase and a crash. A high-powered rifle was confiscated from that truck.
2: Yeah, okay. And on it goes, good old Chicago.
1: Three men in the truck, you say.
0: We're just there to talk about some 4th of July sale, aquarium.
2: Oh, my goodness. Yeah, I guess I could have saved that one for Nimrod's news, but I got something else. And a news update, just a few.

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1: Well, if you thought about losing significant weight and you've heard about the shots or you've seen people that have taken the shots and you saw the effects, you're like, I'd like that, but boy, I don't want needles. Or you don't like that. Or maybe you've heard about some of the side effects that can come with that. Scott doesn't like to talk about the side effects.
2: No. Doesn't They're like everything you'd expect.
1: Talk about depends or anything
2: okay.
1: like that.
2: All right.
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1: News update, David Van Camp.
3: Boy, Democrats are still not able to take a win at the Supreme Court. It's crazy after the birthright citizenship ruling came down. Greg Kassar, he's the Democrat who missed lunch and called it a hunger strike. Remember that?
1: Oh, yeah.
3: They had the dramatic photos of him, like, pouring water on his head. He's got, like, the pulse oximeter, whatever it's called, on his on his finger.
2: Skipped lunch.
3: Here he is on Capitol Hill.
4: To protect the rights of all citizens. And the way we do that is reining in this hyper-partisan Supreme Court. It's time to have a Supreme Court that is for the people and not just for their big donors.
3: All right. Donald Trump should today announce that he's nominating 4 new Supreme Court justices.
1: No kidding. Like, if you're still going to be saying that same crap after the last 2 days.
2: Yeah.
1: My goodness.
2: They got nothing. This is what they do.
1: It is true. They do it for a living. You're right.
2: Tried and true, you know?
1: You're right.
2: Yep.
1: The miss a meal hunger strike guy is still griping and moaning. Of course he is. Yeah, we got to get the Dimrod. There we go.
5: When the going gets tough.
6: Damn it, this is too hard.
5: The dumb get dumber.
7: All right, Dean.
5: It's Nimrods in the News on the Martley, Van Camp, and Robbins Show.
6: I love the poorly educated.
1: All right. Nimrod's the news just north of Seattle. Fire investigators saying, yeah, there's evidence that a homeowner was actually smoking when 700 pounds of fireworks exploded in the neighborhood in Greenbank. And you're talking destroying 2 homes, damaging a third, injuring 5 people, including 2 firefighters. Everybody's going to recover fine. They'll be okay. But yeah, it was crazy.
8: I believe it was a significant amount. Initial estimates were probably in the 700-pound range. I believe this individual was buying fireworks for an event that they were doing.
9: He had just had some pallets lifted, and he said he was got a deal on them, and then he stored them.
8: Estimation right now is some smoking materials were around the fireworks in question.
1: Oh, boy.
2: Would have been the third largest display in America.
1: Oh, my gosh.
2: Yeah.
1: People in different neighborhoods said, we saw the fireworks. We could see on his back porch. He had an AC outside trying to keep him cool. A weird thing. Nothing about it felt right. And then he was seen smoking earlier. And the next thing you know, boom. And that's Nimrod's in the news.
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15: News this hour from Town Hall. I'm Keith Peters in Washington. Several Supreme Court decisions were released today. One involved transgender athletes.
16: The Supreme Court upholds the transgender sports ban in two states, Idaho and West Virginia. The justices ruling the states can block transgender athletes who are biological males from participating in girls' sports teams at both public schools and universities. Justice Kavanaugh writing the opinion for the 6-3 majority.
15: Correspondent Laura Winters reporting, and the justices also upheld a long-standing belief in birthright citizenship.
17: The justices, in a decision in a New Hampshire case Tuesday, relied on a long-settled understanding of the 14th Amendment, adopted after the Civil War, and more recent federal laws in ruling anyone born in the country is a citizen, with limited exceptions. The Republican president's restrictions had been blocked by several lower courts and had not taken effect. Three conservative justices would have allowed the restrictions to take effect.
15: Correspondent Bernie Bennett. Temperatures for some of this week's knockout round games could prove dangerous for World Cup players and fans.
18: A threatening heat dome will engulf the central and eastern part of the country this week, with heat index temperatures, which combine air temperature with humidity, soaring into the triple digits in some places. Conditions will bring above average temperatures to World Cup host cities like Boston, Philadelphia, and Kansas City, Missouri, all of which have open-air stadiums. Bob Agner reporting.
15: It's a hot one for millions of people in the Midwest and Great Lakes states. Intense heat and humidity are baking the region with no immediate relief. The National Weather Service says conditions are dangerous. The heat index is exceeding 100 degrees in some areas. On Wall Street, a good day as the Dow was up by 136 points. The Nasdaq rose 393. The S&P advanced 58. More on these stories at townhall.com.
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15: Ford is the latest automaker to issue a vehicle recall.
20: The automaker is recalling more than 741,000 vehicles in the U.S. A transmission issue could damage the parking system, which could increase the risk of a crash or injury. The National Highway Traffic Safety Administration says the recall includes certain Ford F-150, Lincoln Aviator, Ford Explorer, Lincoln Navigator and Ford Expedition vehicles with the model years between 2018 and 2021. Rich Thomason, Washington.
15: U.S. job openings stayed at a surprisingly strong 7.6 million in May as the American labor market remains resilient in the face of the economic shock from the Iran war. Forecasters had expected employers to post just 7 million openings in May. News and analysis at townhall.com. From Washington, I'm Keith Peters. Federal officials are providing details on the deaths of three firefighters battling a blaze in Colorado. More on this story from correspondent Ben Thomas reporting.
4: Three firefighters killed Saturday battling a wildfire along the Colorado-Utah border were part of a specialized crew that goes into remote areas by helicopter to quickly put out new and rapidly escalating blazes. The crew was overcome after deploying emergency shelters to shield themselves from the fast-moving flames. Two other crew members suffered burns. The U.S. Forest Service identified those killed as 38-year-old Emily Barker of Clinton Township, Michigan, 27-year-old Nick Hutcherson of Glendale, Arizona, and 26-year-old Sidney Watson of Warrior, Alabama. I'm Ben Thomas.
15: 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From Washington, I'm Keith Peters reporting.
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23: This is weatherology. I'm meteorologist Laura Lockwood with the Alexandria Lakes Area Forecast. Lows dip down to about 63 tonight under clear skies. Winds out of the southwest, 8 to 15 miles per hour. Slight chance for showers tomorrow. Daytime highs approaching 84. Sunshine mixed with clouds at times. 62 tomorrow night, clear skies. Dry with temperatures above average Thursday and Friday and highs in the mid-80s to the upper 80s. For KXRA, I'm meteorologist Laura Lockwood. Right now, 82.
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0: Jamie Markley, David Van Camp, Scott Robbins. News update, David Van Camp.
1: Well, there's been some fallout over the Supreme Court ruling that, states can ban dudes from playing in girls' sports. And, well, it was kind of a tough morning in spite of the, birthright citizenship thing going the left's way. Boy, they were really upset about this. Let's start with NBC's Kelly O'Donnell, who was lamenting how such a complex issue has been boiled down into just a bumper sticker.
2: Oh, my gosh. Do you remember when you used to think of someone like this as, I don't know him, but seems reasonable enough?
1: Right.
2: Okay, roll it.
3: So for the president, this will clearly be a case that he will cite as a victory. He has talked about it as a cultural issue. It's been a big part of his discussion on the campaign trail. He often sort of boils it down into bumper sticker language, talking about transgender athletes and that's universally bad. That's his interpretation of it.
2: Well, yeah.
3: It's obviously much more complex. It's an area of American life where there are very deeply personal issues, especially when it's involving minors, religious implication, all kinds of things that make those cultural issues such hot buttons when it comes to how they interface with politics and with moments like this, when the court is rendering a very significant decision that will have far-reaching implications across the states, even if the numbers involved of specifically individual students who would bring cases like this or would participate, those numbers may be small, but this is a sweeping decision that will certainly change how the country views the participation of biological men and women in various sports.
2: No.
4: What's complex about this?
2: Here's the thing. Dopes like you want to make it complex.
4: Well, yeah, I mean, it's not complex, no.
2: Right. No, it's simple. And to most people, it's simple.
1: A majority of Democrats, according to Gallup, acknowledge that, they probably shouldn't have the dongs in girls' sports.
2: Yes.
4: I don't understand the complexity of it, though.
2: It's not.
4: I know. Of course not. It's simple. It boils down to just one thing only.
2: Well, maybe it's complex in New York and D.C. and L.A. The rest of the country, it's not complex at all.
4: It's not even complex there. It's like
2: I know.
4: They allow it. It's no big deal there. Whatever.
2: Man, oh, man.
4: I just hate the words like that because...
2: Well, it's like into a bumper sticker language.
4: Yeah, it's so complex. It can't be a bumper sticker. Well, sure, it can be a bumper sticker.
2: Sure.
4: It's simple. Do you want dongs and girls' sports? On the bumper.
1: Let's just go back to the way we were all doing it like 5 minutes ago.
2: Exactly.
1: It's not that complex.
2: It really isn't.
4: Well, no.
2: Nope.
1: CNN's Laura Coates up the ante here as she was breaking it down what this ruling meant.
2: All right. Roll it. Oh, sorry. She's been silenced. Another black woman silenced by the computer.
1: Terrible.
2: And honestly, it's not playing that clip. Huh. I'm not sure why.
4: Well, you got the racist version of the computer?
2: I don't know. It
1: seemed like it was spelled with three K's now. One of those things. Here, I can play the clip if you want.
2: Yeah, go ahead.
5: This is a monumental decision. Not unexpected, however, given how the oral arguments went. Here was the crux of the issue. It was whether or not somebody who was assigned the male gender at birth
2: would
5: be allowed to play in a tradition.
2: Stop with the nonsense.
1: It's not assigned. You are or you aren't. I mean, and there are some physical abnormalities that may leave that question open, but those are exceedingly
2: 0.00007%.
1: Right. It's not an identity. That's an actual mutation. She goes on.
5: Would be allowed to play in a traditionally so-called girls' sports in a public
2: high
5: school or, of course, in the college setting. The argument that they were using to support a ban was that there was an unfair advantage provided to those assigned male at birth in women's competition.
2: Not assigned.
5: The other side said, no, this is sex-based discrimination, and it violates the Equal Protection Clause of the 14th Amendment, and therefore you cannot do it. This has been, as Pamela said, at the heart of many culture wars, and one about what the unfair advantage may be, and whether or not gender identity should be included in a sex discrimination case and otherwise. The courts seemed at the onset to be leaning towards this outcome anyway, but the fact that it has now happened, now that we have 27 or more states, I believe, who have this ban, different colleges and the NCAA applies it differently to each and every type of sport. And so you have the potential for a patchwork system as opposed opposed to a workable framework that would be consistent across the board.
2: Oh, my gosh.
1: No.
4: No. That is numb.
2: They just changed the language in so many different things.
1: So-called girls' sports, please.
4: So-called, yeah.
2: I know. No, that's what it is.
4: Yeah, it's so-called.
2: Right. But again, this is simple for most of the country.
4: Yeah, it is. It's very simple. They use a thought like they get paid by the word to describe it.
2: It's just
4: crazy.
2: Yeah.
4: Yeah. Enough.
2: It just
4: that.
2: Needs to be pointed out.
4: Nonsense.
2: Yeah, it's not a tough thing.
4: Jeez.
2: I mean, again, how is it fair to the girl? And it's not just like the competitive part. Why should they have to share a locker room with a dude? And you've seen it time and time again. There are plenty of these people, you could say gender dysphoria. There are others that are not confused at all. That's part of how they get their kicks. Dressing as women and being around naked women. I mean, that's not just, oh, it's very rare. No, really, it's not.
4: Yeah.
2: They just lie to people. So, yeah, that was, I mean, the only common sense thing the Supreme Court could come up with.
4: Mm-hmm.
2: And you talked about it before. The three liberals that really didn't like it had to agree in some part.
1: Yes, they actually concurred. They agreed, but dissented because, again, they basically just didn't like how they were forced to agree with. Well, obviously, yeah, you know, it's not discrimination on the basis of sex if the person is actually a boy who's being banned from girls' sports.
2: Well, you have this one dope Supreme Court justice that can't tell you what a biological woman is.
1: Oh, that's true, because she's not a biologist.
2: Right, because that's what it takes. Okay, so there's some updates there. All right, let's talk about communism for just a second. We talked about it earlier. So the Colorado governor, or at least a Democratic candidate,
1: yeah,
2: is another one of these people that's talking about a big tent that, yeah, we like the communists in our party.
1: Yeah, Colorado's Phil Weiser, running to be the governor. Primary election is today. And on MS Now, he was put in the hot seat to react to socialists who are running and winning primary elections, including one in his state. We had audio from her yesterday.
2: Oh,
1: she
2: yeah.
1: was talking about how, yeah, America had 9/11 coming.
2: Yeah, we deserved it.
1: Yeah.
2: Okay, roll it.
6: Where do you see the future of the party? Is there enough room in your party for everyone from moderate Republicans to people that describe themselves as socialists?
7: I am absolutely a big tent person who believes in diversity of viewpoints, who believes in finding common ground on our values and fighting for people.
2: Mm-hmm. Yep. Just, they got their talking points.
1: Yep.
4: One more big tent. I'm going to lose my mind.
2: Well, there'll be two more tonight.
1: Yes.
2: Gosh. Yes. That's a whole part of the whole big
4: real
2: tent
4: original
2: party.
4: Thinkers.
2: Oh, I know.
4: Say Very this. Much so. Here's how you say it. Here's when you say it.
2: Yes.
4: Remember, we're not socialist or communist. We're big tent.
2: Mm-hmm.
4: Big difference.
2: Yes.
4: Yeah.
2: And part of that is we're talking about the billionaires. Billionaires, and now a trillionaire with Elon Musk is crazy. These rich people.
4: Right.
2: It's just absolutely awful.
4: Unless they're on our team.
2: Seth Rogen.
4: Yep.
2: He's talking about that. I don't know if you happen to hear this clip.
1: No.
2: This is like a bunch of comedians together, actors. They're all just having this, like, roundtable discussion. I forget which show it is, some podcast or whatever. But this is the interesting part that's been pointed out by a few people. As Seth Rogen is talking about what rich people used to do with their money.
8: Maybe this is, like, naive of me, but it seems like these rich people who were, like, had outsized wealth, it seems like they used to like to have their names
9: libraries
8: on things that were, like, public, able to be used by the public.
9: Park.
8: You know what I mean? Yeah, parks, observatories, libraries, museums, you know, things like that. And now it's like, people don't do that stuff anymore.
10: They do, but it's like the Sackler.
2: He still laughs like a teenage stoner.
1: Yeah, he does.
2: I think that's just part of his gig. Anyway, he goes on.
10: Their family or whatever, yeah. But they also gave us like OxyContin to get the
8: yeah,
10: money
8: exactly,
10: to
8: yeah.
10: do it. So it's like, I don't know.
8: Or it's like a lot of us like
10: good
8: opens
10: trade.
8: A dozen, like a diner in L.A., but like you still got to pay to eat there. Like it's not free. He's still charging people for smash
10: Wait,
8: burgers. Oh, there's a Tesla diner in L.A.
2: What?
8: Like that should be free.
10: Wow.
2: It's been pointed out Seth Rogen's worth $80 million.
1: He's made a lot of movies. I mean,
2: Ridley.
1: Has he built a library?
2: No, that's what people are pointing out.
1: Darn.
2: So all these rich people, I think by most people's estimation, if you're worth $80 million, aren't you one of the rich people?
4: Yeah,
1: pretty well off, for sure.
2: He's like, he's griping because Elon Musk is charging for Smashburgers.
4: Yeah, they ought to be free.
2: They should be free.
4: Yeah,
1: why should they be free?
2: The workers because he's worth paid? All that money. I know.
4: He doesn't need all that money.
2: It's really something to me.
4: Seth Rogen could take over the Learing Center in Minneapolis.
2: Possibly.
4: Seth Rogen Center. Yeah.
2: We should be careful. We don't want to criticize too much. He might be suffering from RSD.
4: What is that?
2: I just learned this today. RSD is rejection sensitive dysphoria. If you're one that's not good with criticism, you might be suffering from RSD.
4: Oh, boy.
2: I'd never heard of it before. You?
4: No.
2: David?
1: No, I have not.
2: It's intense emotional pain, chronic people-pleasing, and navigating perceived criticism. It's like some people, the way this article starts out, you read a short message from someone you care about, it says K. Yeah. Like they're just like, okay. You text them whatever and they say K. Yeah. Your brain fills in the rest. They're annoyed. You messed up. They're pulling away. You're kind of freaking out about it. You are perceiving criticism. If this is you, you could be suffering from RSD. Rejection-sensitive dysphoria. Everything's got to have a freaking name, doesn't it?
1: It does.
2: Man. Okay.
1: I think I know a RSD sufferer.
2: Who's that?
1: Somebody on this show.
4: Are you looking at me?
1: See? See? I just proved my point.
4: Some of you are looking at me. I don't know. Maybe I do.
2: Is his name Rod Sobbins?
4: Yeah. Maybe it's Robin Scott disease. RSD.
2: Do you think you suffer from that?
4: I don't know. I don't think so. I don't know. Maybe. I mean, I bite a lot of times, but I don't know if I bite that hard, but maybe.
2: Well, sometimes on a Texan, I will hear you offer, well, what the hell does that mean?
4: Right. Yeah. Well, yeah. Sometimes I wonder.
2: Yeah. Does any perceived criticism feel physically painful and urgent?
4: Physically painful?
2: Yeah.
4: No.
2: That's when your body treats social rejection as a kind of danger signal.
4: Hmm.
2: Okay. I'm sure it'll be something else that they'll drug you up for some point in time.
4: Ooh, welcome that.
2: Oh, just take away the pain?
4: Just eating.
1: That's just called ketamine.
4: It's popping it like Pez, yeah.
2: Hey, I got some good news.
4: Mm-hmm.
2: Someone has rehired humans because AI failed.
4: Good.
2: Yeah, we'll fill in the blanks of that one. I think that's good news for anybody right now.
4: Yeah.
2: A lot of fear of AI. There's going to be a name for the fear of AI if it's not already out there. It'll be coming. And the five stories we're watching today coming right up.

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0: The Markley Van Camp and Robbins Show. Jamie Markley, David Van Camp, Scott Robbins, and now five stories we're watching today.
1: All right. U.S. and Iran negotiations continue in Qatar. However, the Iranians are apparently not sending anybody to directly negotiate. So on and on it goes. Number four, shipping traffic through the Strait of Hormuz, rather, is rebounding after the weekend attacks, easing some immediate pressure on the corridor. Number three, the Supreme Court has announced they will be taking up a case next term about an assault weapons ban, about whether or not you have the right to own that AR-15. Try to settle that debate once and for all.
2: All right.
1: I like our chances on that. Number two, the Supreme Court has also ruled that states can ban boys from playing in girls' sports. Happy Pride Month. Technically, it was 6-3. It was the last day of Pride Month, too.
2: Yeah, it was. Yeah. Insult to injury, huh?
1: Yeah. Yep. But the liberals agreed in part and dissented in part. Basically, again, they agreed that under Title IX, the legal argument was sound. I don't like it. I want the dongs in girls' sports. We're not biologists. And then number one, the Supreme Court.
2: They're also not sports girls, you can tell.
1: Yeah, well, chonky. Some of them. Yeah. Number one, the Supreme Court also ruled that children of illegal aliens and foreign nationals born in the U.S. are American citizens. As long as they're born here, they count. 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
2: Ford says it has hired back some human engineers after AI failed to match their skills and experience.
3: Uh-oh.
1: Engineering is one of those things I wouldn't think. Engineering a vehicle is not one of those things I would assume would be on the chopping block to AI. Wow.
2: Yep. Well, boosting productivity is where they thought they could really cut some costs and, have AI do the jobs. But now, including quality checks, AI just wasn't cutting it. This was from Bloomberg. Executives said the firm has rehired more than 300 veteran quality inspectors in recent years to make up for the pitfalls of automated systems. The vice president of vehicle hardware engineering, Charles Poon, said, what's so funny?
1: Chuck Poon?
2: Chuck Poon. That is P-O-O-N. I'm trying to be an adult here, Scott.
1: Chuck Poon sounds like a all-star relief pitcher for a minor league team, AAA ball club. Never quite made it to the show, but he's a legend in the town.
2: Maybe. Yeah.
3: Chuck Poon here.
2: Well, Chuck Poon said artificial intelligence is a fantastic tool, but only as good as the information you use to train it. So we didn't pay as much attention as we should have to the experience of our most knowledgeable engineers. So they have hired them back.
3: You can't pull AI into the office and say, sit down, AI.
2: That's right.
3: We need to talk.
2: This is the Markley Van Camp and Poon Show.
3: I'm Chuck Poon.
2: Hi, I'm Chuck Poon.
3: 10 hits in a row.
1: Hurt in a truck accident? Call me, Chuck Poon, attorney at law, with over $40 million in judgments.
3: If you don't get paid, I don't get paid. I'm Chuck Poon.
2: Ford boss Jim Farley, in an interview last June, said AI will leave a lot of white-collar people behind.
1: Yeah.
2: Yep.
3: Not Chuck Poon.
1: Not Chuck Poon.
3: He's still there.
2: No.
1: He's a workhorse.
3: Fight for your rights.
2: He is. Okay. Some stuff you just cannot make up. All right. Got the big Scott Robbins trifecta coming up in a few, and a news update next.

0: This is Weatherology. I'm meteorologist Laura Lockwood with the Alexandria Lakes Area Forecast. Lows dip down to about 63 tonight under clear skies. Winds out of the southwest, 8 to 15 miles per hour. Slight chance for showers tomorrow. Daytime highs approaching 84. Sunshine mixed with clouds at times. 62 tomorrow night, clear skies. Dry with temperatures above average Thursday and Friday and highs in the mid-80s to the upper 80s. For KXRA, I'm meteorologist Laura Lockwood. Right now, 82.
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0: The Markley, Van Camp, and Robbins Show. Jamie Markley, David Van Camp.
1: I know.
0: Scott Robbins. Got the Robbins trifecta coming up in just a few. News update day.
2: We can't stop.
0: David Van Camp.
1: Settle down, boys.
0: Gosh dang it.
1: Yes, what they are still laughing at is that there's an engineering executive at Ford Motor Company, and his name is Chuck Poon.
0: Yes.
1: They're laughing
0: about. The story was really a good story. It's about hiring back human engineers because AI wasn't working.
1: Yes.
0: And it was the vice president of vehicle hardware engineering, Charles Poon. That name that... Scott, I don't know what to say to you, man.
3: Well,
0: your immaturity,
3: yeah, I know,
0: I blame right. you.
3: You knew when you brought this story in today that the name of that guy was going to elicit sophomoric behavior. You knew it.
0: I did wonder one thing. Like, back in the day, did he listen to grunge? Like, did any of his friends sing a song to him and change the words a little bit? You know what I mean? Did they just...
3: I could
0: keep singing Poon Man. That's what I was wondering.
3: It's on a whole different dynamic, doesn't it?
0: Very much so.
3: Just for that change.
0: Okay, news update, David Van Camp.
3: That's what they called you in high school, didn't they?
1: The Supreme Court has ruled. Well, I'm not going to make that connection, that joke. They have ruled that it is legal for states to ban dudes from girls' sports. Okay.
0: Yes.
1: And some in the media are having a hard time with this. Here is ABC News.
4: As Devin, you had the exclusive interview with Becky Pepper Jackson, the transgender athlete at the center of the West Virginia case. She will no longer be able to participate on her track and field team.
5: That's right, a 15-year-old, the only known openly transgender student and athlete in the state of West Virginia, bravely brought this case to the Supreme Court, insisting that she had an equal right to play with the girls. But the Supreme Court today, 6-3 decision, written by Justice Brett Kavanaugh, said states, school districts can draw lines based on biological sex when it comes to sports teams in schools. And so that is a setback for Becky. 29 states that have similar laws as West Virginia will continue to stand. And I will note, Kira, that 21 states don't have bans on transgender athletes. Those are unaffected by this decision, but certainly a blow to that transgender community and student athletes on this last day of Pride Month, Kira.
0: It's not that you don't have compassion for someone suffering from gender dysphoria.
1: Sure.
0: As a teen, you wouldn't wish that on anybody.
1: No.
0: But that doesn't mean the rest of the world has to play pretend too.
1: Right. Well, because even...
0: And I mean, you have adults that are playing into that for that kid.
1: Yeah.
0: I think it's evil.
1: Not helping the kid. That's for
0: not
1: sure.
0: at all.
1: Well, and the other thing is, let's say that person isn't, you know, lighting up the scoreboard or just dominating in their event. There are only so many seats on a roster. Or spots on a roster. So even if he's the worst guy on the girls' team, he stole that from an actual girl.
0: You did.
1: That is not fair.
0: No. And again, if there is a girl on the team that's uncomfortable having a biological male in the locker room, and you're going to shame that person and call them transphobic, no. They should never be put in that position. Again, it's just, it's common sense.
1: Yep.
0: You have a media that's going to try to make it as complex as possible and play on the heartstrings of those that have compassion for the others. No, it's pretty simple. Wow. Okay. Other news out there. Oh, man, where's that story? I had this, we hadn't had a chance to get to it yet. It was where the inmates took over the jail.
3: Oh, gosh.
0: Holy cow. In North Carolina.
3: That's a movie, man.
0: No doubt.
3: You hear stuff like that. Holy smokes.
0: Well, you got 88 prisoners and 3 guards.
3: Yeah. How does that happen?
0: Yeah, that's what people are asking.
3: Yeah. Like,
0: how did that happen? And yeah, they took over the facility and then held the guards hostage. One guard escaped. They had the other two, but it ended. Everybody was okay. They had to get treated,
3: right?
0: The two guards. But yeah, a lot of questions of, okay, how did the inmates take everything over? Was it just sheer numbers? Man, oh, man. Because you had people facing charges ranging from low-level offenses to murder.
3: all lumped in together, huh?
0: Yes. Hmm. So there'll be more news coming out of that. But if you are one of those officers, holy smokes, you think this is it. I'm going to get killed.
3: Well, I'm going to work with 83 to 3 every day.
0: Oh, yeah.
3: Man, I'm white-knuckling it all the time.
0: You ever known anybody that's worked in those jails?
3: Yeah.
0: That's a tough gig.
3: Yeah. Mm-hmm. One of our friends, his brother, was a prison guard for many years.
0: I knew, well.
3: At a
0: two different guys. One guitar player. Yeah. Yeah, about an hour from here years ago. Yeah, dude, that was not an easy gig.
3: You know, the funny thing is, I can remember there's a softball field near the prison. So, like, the prison, if you're in the prison yard, you can see the softball field there, right?
0: Yeah.
3: So we're there playing in a softball game. I played fast pitch for years. It was a tournament or whatever. We were playing Pontiac, right?
0: Yeah.
3: That's where it was. So you could hear these guys yelling at you.
0: Oh, wow.
3: It was a din. It was just a noise din, like it was at a level here. It never went below it.
0: Mm-hmm.
3: It was just constant. Ah, you know, that sound.
0: Oh, yeah.
3: And I'm like, who works under those conditions?
0: Yeah. But you never played sports with the inmates.
3: Oh, God. Well, no. You have, I suppose.
0: Basketball. Yeah, in the league I played in, they did it sort of like outreach. This wasn't maximum security. It was more minimum security.
3: Right.
0: It's like a lot of drug dealers, stuff like that.
3: Yeah.
0: And I'm not joking, dude. We went in there, and the refs hosed them on every call. I mean, we got every call imaginable. And we got smoked by 50 points. It was insane. Yeah.
3: Got some ballers in there, I'm guessing.
0: Oh, yeah.
3: Yeah.
0: It was like 120 to 70.
3: Yeah.
0: And we didn't have any other team that come close to putting up 120 points.
3: I've never been inside one.
0: But it was... We were all, everybody on our team were talking about, I don't know of a junior college team I've ever seen that good. Yeah.
3: Yeah. It's a frightening job. I just.
0: Yeah.
3: And the dude, for the maximum the dude I know was a huge dude.
0: Yeah, both guys I knew.
3: I mean, big.
0: You would
3: boys.
0: Never want to mess with them.
3: You know, yeah.
0: But, yeah.
3: Golly.
0: All right, you ready for your big three?
3: Yeah.
0: Bet you are now. Here we go.
6: Are you ready? It's the three most important news stories of the day.
7: I hit the trifecta.
6: Well, at least according to Scott Robbins. It's the trifecta on the Markley, Van Camp, and Robbins Show.
0: Every day about this time, Scott Robbins' top three stories, helped by his hero.
8: I'm Casey Kasem.
3: Hey, Casey, staying nice and cool because it's warm.
8: Yes.
3: All over the country, heat wave continues.
8: I'm ready.
3: You all been in air conditioning the whole time, or you
8: three.
3: Been out? Okay, you're not going to talk to me. Fine.
8: Yes.
3: Yes.
9: He doesn't work.
8: Three.
9: He doesn't work if there's no AC. That's his thing.
0: He doesn't work outside, Scott.
3: Part of his contract. I thought maybe he's out, you know, with the tomato plants or something. Yep, not true. Okay, fine.
8: Give it up.
9: Number three, Paris, one of the deputy mayors, I believe it's the deputy mayor for international relations, is blaming the U.S. for the heat wave.
3: Yeah, after U.S. tourists mocked France. Over their lack of air conditioning, like 20% of the country has air conditioning. It's 104

0: experiencing this right now. Your cities, which are 90% air-conditioned, are not unrelated to this, she added. So please, enough with the lecture. Well, start doing your part.
1: We, you know,
2: what does that mean?
1: I would just respectfully tell the deputy mayor, we are also 100% the reason that you aren't speaking German right now. You're freaking welcome. Air condition your country, for crying out loud.
3: Yes.
4: Oh, God.
0: Signed, David Buchanan.
4: I like that.
3: The countdown doesn't stop till we reach the top.
5: This guy, Robin Trifecta, the top three of the day, up to number
3: two.
1: Number two, some restaurants are adding a fee and customers are not happy about it.
0: Yeah, a restaurant in Tampa, Florida recently came under fire after a guest spotted what they described as a venue fee, quote, post quote, what? On their check. The restaurant in Hyde Park tacked on a 3% fee, a surcharge, that was not posted anywhere on the menu or its location. The woman posted the news on a neighborhood app called Nextdoor, claimed the restaurant. Employees told her that the following, the likes of other hotspots nearby, a lot of those have it too. The venue fee is for where, I guess, the restaurant is located, that they decided to tack that on as part of it. Oh, you don't get mugged in our parking lot. Well, there's a venue fee attached to that.
5: Was there a band playing? It sounds like a band venue. What are we talking about?
0: Florida state law, by the way, SB 606 will go into effect. The new law states that every public food service establishment that charges an operations charge or includes an automatic gratuity or service charge in the price of the meal shall include a notice on the food menu, written contact, and website or mobile application where food and beverages were placed or ordered. So there you go.
4: Man.
0: What about their gratuity thing? You've dealt with that, haven't you? Was it added onto your check? Have you been there? Have you done this before?
4: Added on. What do you mean?
0: If you got eight or nine people or whatever.
4: Oh, yeah. I've seen that before, sure.
0: Added onto your check. Here it is. Here's a gratuity.
4: That's part of it, yeah.
0: Yeah.
4: But not a venue fee. I've not seen that.
3: And the countdown continues.
0: That's so Ticketmaster, isn't it?
4: Scott Robbins trifecta, top
0: really
4: three
0: is.
4: Today, yeah.
3: And finally, one.
1: Supreme Court Justice Ketanji Brown. Well, you saw her. You want to highlight some of her dissent.
0: She posted this. You know, they did the whole sports thing, right? Women's sports and transgender and all that. She said, and I quote, a transgender woman penalized for being perceived as aggressive has experienced discrimination on the basis of sex, just as much as a cisgender woman has, no matter that the transgender woman's behavior matches expectations of her sex assigned at birth. You're a nut, okay? You're insane. I have nothing more to add to that. How can you come to that conclusion? I don't know.
4: I'm very confused because before she couldn't even tell you what a woman was. Now it seems like she can tell.
0: Penalized for being perceived as aggressive. That's discrimination.
4: Whoever talked about aggressive?
0: Well, the dude that rocks their heads, yeah.
4: Yeah.
1: Yeah, but that's not being perceived as aggressive. That's witnessing
0: aggression. Yes.
4: Yeah.
1: And noticing it.
4: Well, anyone that spikes a volleyball, is that aggressive or is that just playing the sport? Because with extra power,
0: yeah,
4: you get hit in the face with that, like the one girl did.
0: Yeah.
4: Yeah. What is she talking about?
0: I have no idea.
3: Wow. And there you have it.
4: Yeah,
0: no
4: Scott
0: idea.
4: Robbins,
0: that's
4: right,
0: the Supreme Court justice right there.
4: Oh, I know.
0: Right there.
4: Yeah. DEI in action.
0: Yeah.
4: Right there. All right.
0: Upside down world, man.
4: Very much so. 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
14: The Markley Van Camp and Robin Show. 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
14: News update, David Van Camp.
15: Stomach-churning parasite that causes explosive watery diarrhea has sickened more than 140 people across multiple states. Oh, no. The highest number of cases is in New York. 145 people, ranging in age from 5 to 86, and from 20 other states, contracted the parasite. 20 had to be hospitalized. There have been no deaths reported yet. Officials believe the cause is food, and they're unaware of the exact source.
14: I'm not laughing at this. I'm laughing at Robin's reaction to it.
16: They're unaware of the source. Well, why would they be aware? Then we'd know.
15: Usually,
16: that we wouldn't be able to guess when we eat.
15: Usually, you
16: bugs,
15: get
16: bugs in our food.
15: Usually, you get this parasite traveling outside the United States as a result of consuming food or water that's been contaminated with feces. None of the current U.S. patients, however, reported taking any recent trips.
16: Good Lord.
15: Mm-hmm.
16: Feces in the water.
14: Yep. All right.
16: And how do you know that? Can you test for it?
14: We got to get to Nimrod's.
17: When the going gets tough.
18: Damn it, this is too hard.
17: The dumb get dumber.
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18: I love the poorly educated.
14: All right. Nimrod's in the News. We're going to the water. We're going to Sarasota, Florida. That's where a dad is going to have to appear in court. After police found his 8-year-old son riding a jet ski by himself near Lido Key, the police department said its Marine Patrol unit stopped this 8-year-old boy on a personal watercraft. There's video of it. They're like, hey, how old are you? It's like, 8, where's your parents? Kid points over there, over the dock. He's over there. So then cops come over there. They talked to the boy's dad. He's like, I didn't think he was legally allowed to ride, but he's very proficient. Yeah. So he's got to appear in court. So is he kind of a hero? Kind of a cool dad? That's Nimrod's in the News.
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19: News this hour from Town Hall. I'm Keith Peters in Washington. The Supreme Court releasing decisions on court cases prior to the summer recess. Correspondent Laura Winters with reaction from President Trump.
23: President Trump taking to his Truth Social page, reacting to the Supreme Court ruling in favor of Idaho and West Virginia banning transgender athletes from competing in women's sports. The president writing in all caps the two words, big win. Then he goes on to say the United States Supreme Court just ruled against men playing in women's sports. Wow, that takes that ridiculous situation off the table. Three explanation points.
19: The justices also upheld birthright citizenship by a 6-3 vote. New York Congressman Adriano Espaillat, the Congressional Hispanic Caucus chair, says the Constitution won today.
24: No president has the power to decide who an American is. The Constitution states it, and it does it in a very transparent and clear way.
19: New Jersey Republican Congressman Tom Keene reveals a depression diagnosis after returning to the House from a lengthy absence. Correspondent Bernie Bennett has more.
25: The Republican congressman said on Tuesday that his lengthy and previously unexplained absence from the House was due to being treated for depression, publicly elaborating for the first time on the medical condition that had kept him away from Washington. Keene made the disclosure in a floor speech when he returned to the Capitol after missing more than 100 votes since March 5th. Keene began his speech by saying it didn't feel natural to talk about himself, but he felt that he owed an explanation to the people of New Jersey's 7th District, his colleagues in the chamber, and the American people for his absence. Bernie Bennett, Washington.
19: Another good day on Wall Street with the Dow up by 136 points. The Nasdaq rose by 393 with the S&P 500 advancing by 58 points. More on these stories at townhall.com.
26: In the War of 1812, our nation fought and won America's religious freedom. Today, that constitutional right is being assaulted once more from within.
27: 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We all of a sudden became the enemy.
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26: 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The governmental hostility and prejudice is uncovered, and Trump's fight to restore our constitutional liberties and religious freedom.
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32: More money will soon be flowing into campaign coffers as the Supreme Court rules to lift campaign spending limits.
23: The Supreme Court striking down long-standing campaign finance restrictions. Justice Kavanaugh writing the opinion as the justices voting along party lines 6-3 to side with the GOP argument regarding those limits on campaign spending.
32: That is Laura Winters reporting. U.S. job openings stayed at a surprisingly strong 7.6 million in May as the American labor market remains resilient in the face of the economic shock that was brought on by the war with Iran. Forecasters had expected employers to post just 7 million openings in May. Layoffs rose and the number of people quitting their jobs, that's a sign of confidence in their prospects, ticked up just a bit. On Wall Street at the closing bell, it was a Dow up 136 points. The Nasdaq gained 393. For the Wall Street Business Report, I'm Bob Agnew.
19: 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Players are going to be literally feeling the heat in World Cup matches this week as temperatures hit 100 and above in venues across the country. We hear more on this story from correspondent Ben Thomas reporting.
33: Teams playing in open-air venues will be playing under a dome, a heat dome.
3: forecast high temperatures are going to be anywhere between the 90s to low 100s.
4: Brian Putnam at the National Weather Service.
3: That's going to be the air temperature that you'll see.
4: And he warns with the high humidity,
3: heat indices are going to be higher than that. And that's the temperature that it's going to feel like. That's the stress that you're going to be feeling on your body in that heat. And those heat indices are probably going to range between 100 to 110 degrees and maybe as high as up to 115 degrees.
4: Players have medical staff, three-minute cooling breaks midway through each half, and other safeguards. I'm Ben Thomas.
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5: It is 5 minutes after 5 o'clock, and it's time for your weather forecast. And with me on the phone from Weatherology is meteorologist Ray Miller. Good evening, Ray. Well, it looks like people can enjoy a nice evening tonight.
6: Yeah, it looks really nice. Still a little on the humid side, but other than that, not a bad night at all. Clear skies, 63 degrees, southwest winds at 5 to 15. Cloudy on Wednesday, chance of showers in the morning, some sunshine peeking through in the afternoon with a high around 83. Thursday, sunny and warmer, high of 88. Chance of storms Thursday night into early Friday morning, but most of the day Friday should be sunny, high of 86, southeast winds at 5 to 10. Saturday, 4th of July, chance of thunderstorms with a high temperature of 84 degrees. Sunday, we'll see a chance of storms once again with a high temperature around 82. In the Weatherology Weather Center, I'm meteorologist Ray Miller.
5: Excellent. Thank you for that, Ray. Have a great evening, and we will talk again tomorrow.
6: I'll see you then.
5: That is meteorologist Ray Miller with Weatherology. And good evening. I'm Steve D. You're listening to People Radio KXRA Alexandria. This is the 5 o'clock news hour. Here's our current conditions. Right now, the relative humidity is at 40%. Barometric pressure reads 29.77 inches. The sun rose this morning at 5:35 and will set this evening at 9:15. Tonight, low of 63 under partly cloudy skies, southwest winds 8 to 15. Right now, we have wind out of the west at 16 miles per hour. It is 83 and clear in the lakes area. It is 6 minutes after 5 o'clock. Coming up next, we have MNN News.
7: 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When bad weather hits, it's no problem with Iverson Insurance. Offices in Alexandria, Miltona, and Parker's Prairie. The Iverson Insurance cancellation and delays because you need to know.
8: This is Minnesota News Network. I'm John Anderson. A new report by the North Star Policy Action Group says if Minnesota continues to allow large health systems to consolidate, rising health care costs are only going to get worse. Aaron Rosenthal is with North Star Policy Action.
9: Consolidation decreases competition and leads to bigger players who use their increased power to charge patients more.
8: Rosenthal says there are three things state lawmakers need to do.
9: We can place demands on proposed acquisitions and make sure the Attorney General's office has the resources and authority to scrutinize them before they reshape our health system. We can ban anti-competitive contract terms that big systems use to lock in their advantage and drive up prices.
8: The report shows that health insurance costs for employees have gone up 67% over the last 11 years. But wages have climbed only 42%. Stearns County prosecutors have charged 33-year-old Luke McLean of Cold Spring with second-degree murder in the fatal stabbing of a group home worker. Police say McLean stabbed the victim multiple times in the neck on Saturday. The victim died at the scene. Catholic Charities confirmed the victim was one of its employees assigned to the home. Investigators say witness statements and surveillance video support the charges. The U.S. Supreme Court has upheld state laws that ban transgender athletes from competing on girls and women's sports teams, ruling 6-3 in cases involving Idaho and West Virginia. The decision allows states to enforce those bans, but does not require them. Minnesota's current policy allowing transgender athletes to compete based on gender identity remains unchanged. This is MNN.
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8: This is MNN. Two former Minnesota Timberwolves players are among six people charged in a federal sports betting investigation. Malik Beasley and Ed Davis were indicted on allegations they participated in a scheme to manipulate NBA prop bets. Federal authorities allege hundreds of thousands of dollars in wagers were placed through online sports books. Metro Transit has earned a national award recognizing its ongoing efforts to create a safer and more welcoming system for riders and transit workers. The agency was awarded the Gold Award by the American Public Transportation Association for its light rail system. This comes after Metro Transit implemented a plan with 40 action items that included improving conditions on the system, training and supporting employees, and engaging customers and partners. 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
5: 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It's 11 minutes past 5 o'clock, 83 degrees. Coming up next, we'll have your local and regional news update with Mark Anthony.
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7: Coming up in this newscast, well, yesterday was the 48th anniversary of the death of Douglas County Sheriff's Deputy Kurt Felt. We'll tell you how he was honored yesterday. And strong thunderstorms pushed across the area with very strong winds and large hail reported. And as Independence Day approaches, officials are reminding everyone that more pets go missing on the 4th of July than any other day of the year. We'll have more on those stories. But first, over the weekend, the Stearns County Sheriff's Office received a call of a crash with injuries near Melrose. Upon arrival, Stearns County deputies, along with the State Patrol and the Melrose Police Department, learned that a Harley Davidson driven by a 41-year-old man from Melrose was traveling southbound along County Road 168 when he failed to negotiate the curve and crashed. The man was taken by the Melrose ambulance to the Melrose Hospital. He was later flown by LifeLink helicopter to the St. Cloud Hospital with life-threatening injuries. The crash does remain under investigation. Well, yesterday was the 48th anniversary of the line of duty death of Douglas County Deputy Curtis Allen Felt, badge number 207. The end of watch took place on June 29th of 1978. Law enforcement reportedly wore a mourning band across their badges to honor the memory of their partner. Memorial wreaths were also placed at his gravesite at Kincaid Cemetery, along with Kurt Felt Park. The flags at the Douglas County Sheriff's Office, the jail, and Kurt Felt Park were also lowered to have mass during the 24-hour period to honor him. They are thanking everyone for taking time to help them honor his ultimate sacrifice. And police say a Catholic Charities employee was found dead at a home in central Minnesota in Cold Spring. According to the Cold Spring Richmond Police Department, the man was found dead over the weekend. Catholic Charities says the victim worked at a home which serves adults with developmental disabilities. Police say a 33-year-old man was arrested and was taken to the Stearns County Jail. Well, strong thunderstorms pushed across the area yesterday. Last night, there were reports of tree damage in the Alexandria area due to those very strong winds. In Todd County, large hail of 1.5-inch diameter was reported near West Union. Glenwood and Starbuck both reported 1-inch diameter hail, while Cyrus, also in Pope County, had 1- and 3-inch diameter hail. In addition, a funnel cloud was spotted in the Fergus Falls area yesterday morning. Wadena had 75-mile-per-hour winds, along with 1.25-inch diameter hail. In Becker County, there were reports of a brief touchdown of a tornado. More showers and thunderstorms will be possible across the area tomorrow. And dangerous heat is hitting most of the state again today. An extreme heat warning is currently active down in the Twin Cities metro area in parts of southern Minnesota through 9 p.m. tonight. In addition, in central Minnesota, the St. Cloud area has a heat advisory through this evening. Forecasters say heat index values could feel as high as 100 degrees today. Hennepin Healthcare says 10 patients were admitted for heat-related issues yesterday. Well, a heavy rain pushed across the state yesterday with those thunderstorms. Now, this time it was northern Minnesota that received the most rain. In Lake County, Two Harbors picked up 3.14 inches of rain, while Silver Bay picked up just over 3 inches, 3.04 inches of rain. Canyon in St. Louis County reported 2.33 inches of rain yesterday. Closer to home, Staples reporting 1.41 inches. Otter Tail, 97 one-hundredths. Underwood, 9 tenths. Alexandria, 0.8 of an inch. Carlos, 73 one-hundredths. Battle Lake, 72 one-hundredths. Glenwood, just over a half inch, 51 one-hundredths, while Starbuck picked up 35 one-hundredths of an inch of rain yesterday. And the director of operations for the Corn Belt Ports says the newly formed Northern Corn Belt Ports initiative expands the organization by adding 5 key Mississippi River ports. Chris Smith says it builds on work begun in 2022 in Minnesota and also in Wisconsin.
2: We want to create a governance structure so we can leverage that to identify priorities for the region, have a regional identity, and use that to increase opportunities for multimodal investment.
7: Smith says 60% of products moved on the waterways are ag commodities, so pooling resources to draw more infrastructure investment is a win for the region's farmers. And as Minnesotans gear up to celebrate the 4th of July Independence Day, a reminder that your pets may not be as excited about the celebration as you are. MNN's John Anderson has more.
8: More pets go missing on the 4th of July than any other day of the year. The American Humane Society has tips on how to keep your pets safe during the holiday. First, gradually play recordings of fireworks leading up to the day of the celebration so that they can get used to the noise. Don't take your pets to fireworks shows. The best thing is find a nice, comfortable place in an interior room of your house with their favorite bedding, treat, and toys. place. Also, shut the curtains and leave the lights on. A little white noise can help too. And finally, make sure your pet is wearing a collar and ID tag with your phone number and address in case they do get out. John Anderson for MNN.
7: All right, thanks for that, John. And the Minnesota Department of Public Safety reminds everyone that while you're watching the sky light up on Independence Day, Minnesota firefighters are preparing to answer calls caused by fireworks that have gone wrong. Before you light the fuse, ask yourself, do I have water nearby? Am I clear of dry grass and debris? And are people, pets, and buildings a safe distance away? They say a few extra seconds of preparation can prevent a fire that lasts all summer. Protect your family, friends, and community by celebrating responsibly. And two former Minnesota Timberwolves players are being charged in an NBA gambling scandal. Malik Beasley and Ed Davis are now facing federal charges alongside four others in that indictment. Beasley is accused of tailoring his 2024 performance with Milwaukee down bettors. Davis is also charged in the indictment unsealed in Brooklyn federal court. Prosecutors say hundreds of thousands of dollars were wagered through popular gambling sites. And the Minnesota Twins ran out to a big lead, but held on late for a 5-4 series opening win against the Houston Astros on the road down in Houston last night. Zebby Matthews gave up just one run off of four hits and seven innings of work as the Twins built a 5-1 lead. From there, the Twins' bullpen bent, but it didn't break. The Twins improved now to 41-45 on the season. Zebby Matthews said he had good tempo in that start.
14: Yeah, for sure. Was able to attack hitters early, especially early in game. Stay ahead, keep them off balance. I feel like kind of got away from me there a little bit later in the game, but it's good enough to get the win.
7: By the way, those two teams will meet again tonight at 7:10 p.m. Joe Ryan will be on the mound for Minnesota. That's a look at your news. I'm Mark Anthony.
5: Thank you, Mark. This is the 5 o'clock news hour. It is time now for your community calendar for Tuesday, June 30th. 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Someday's is located at 205 Railroad Street in Evansville. Four talented local high school and young adult musicians will honor our veterans and carry forward a cherished American tradition by sounding taps at the end of Joss Dock along the beautiful shoreline of Lake Lahamadu. Each Friday and Saturday evening through Labor Day weekend, one of the four players will perform. A ceremonial sounding will begin 5 minutes before sunset. The official sounding of taps will take place at sunset. Times will vary slightly throughout the summer as sunset times change. Whether you're enjoying the evening from your boat, pontoon, dock, or along the shoreline, we invite you to pause, listen, and reflect during this moving tribute. Please be respectful of neighboring properties and shoreline areas while attending. There's free summer meals at the Woodland Elementary Cafeteria that runs through August 18th. 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They're open Monday through Friday. Again, it's free summer meals at the Woodland Elementary Cafeteria for kids 18 and under. We've got some open skate times at the Prime West Health Runestone Community Center. Friday, July 10th from 9 a.m. to 5 p.m. Monday, July 13th from 2:30 to 4:30. And Friday, July 17th from 9 a.m. to 5 p.m. It's $3 per skater. 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
15: This is weatherology. I'm meteorologist Laura Lockwood with the Alexandria Lakes area forecast. Lows dip down to about 63 tonight under clear skies. Winds out of the southwest, 8 to 15 miles per hour. Slight chance for showers tomorrow. Daytime highs approaching 84. Sunshine mixed with clouds at times. 62 tomorrow night, clear skies. Dry with temperatures above average Thursday and Friday, and highs in the mid-80s to the upper 80s. For KXRA, I'm meteorologist Laura Lockwood. Right now, it's 83 degrees.
5: Thank you, Laura. It is time now for funeral announcements. For Tuesday, June 30th, Mary Nolting, 82, of Alexandria, died Monday, June 22nd. A massive Christian burial will be held at 11 a.m. Wednesday, July 1st at the Church of St. Mary in Alexandria. A visitation will be held 1 hour prior to the service at the church. Arrangements are with Lynn Family Funeral Home for Mary Nolting, 82. Myron Larson, 96, of Evansville, died Wednesday, June 24th. Funeral service will be Wednesday, July 1st from 10 to 11 a.m. at Grace Lutheran Church in Brandon. Visitation will be 1 hour prior to the service. Arrangements are with the Anderson Funeral Home for Myron Larson, 96. Jim Schlosser, 65, of Alexandria, died Thursday, June 25th. A massive Christian burial will be held at 11 a.m. Tuesday, July 7th at St. Nicholas Catholic Church in Belle River. Full military honors will be accorded by the Minnesota Honor Guard and the Marine Corps League Detachment 1409. A visitation will be held on Monday, July 6th from 4 to 7 p.m., beginning with parish prayers at 4 at Lynn Family Funeral Home in Alexandria, and will continue 1 hour prior to the service at the church for Jim Schlosser, 65. Juliana Pomeranz, 91, of Alexandria, formerly of Garfield, died Thursday, June 25th. A massive Christian burial will be held at 11 a.m. Tuesday, July 7th at St. Anne's Catholic Church in Brandon. Visitation will be 1 hour prior to the service. Arrangements are with Lynn Family Funeral Home for Juliana Pomeranz, 91. Michael Schmidt, 73, of Parker's Prairie, died Saturday, June 27th. A massive Christian burial will be held at 11 a.m. Thursday, July 9th at Sacred Heart Catholic Church in Urbank. A visitation will be held Wednesday, July 8th from 4 to 7 p.m., beginning with parish prayers and the rosary at 4 p.m. at the Sacred Heart Parish Hall in Urbank, and will continue 1 hour prior to the service at the church. Arrangements provided by Lynn Family Funeral and Cremation Services for Michael Schmidt, 73. Lloyd Hyde, 86, of Alexandria, died Saturday, June 20th. A memorial service will be held on Friday, July 10th at 11 a.m. at Lynn Family Funeral Home in Alexandria. Full military honors will be accorded by the Minnesota Honor Guard and the Veterans Memorial Honor Guard. The visitation is from 4 to 6 p.m. Thursday, July 9th at Lynn Family Funeral Home and will continue 1 hour prior to the service. Arrangements provided by Lynn Family Funeral and Cremation Services for Lloyd Hyde, 86. That's a look at funeral announcements for Tuesday, June 30th. Coming up next, we'll have your Constitution Minute, followed by M&N Sports.
16: This is a U.S. Constitution Minute. Why are the amendments stuck at the end of the Constitution? The Constitution is best read from start to finish. The amendments supersede anything to the contrary that came before the amendment. The reason is that this is the way some of the framers of the Constitution wanted it. The first amendments to the Constitution were proposed by one of the framers, James Madison, just 18 months after the Constitution was written, and just barely a year after it was ratified. Madison's idea was that new provisions should be added into the text, and old provisions that were stricken or modified should be deleted or changed in the text itself. Roger Sherman, another framer, didn't like that idea. Sherman was opposed to a Bill of Rights, but said if there was to be one, they should be added at the end. As a signer of the Constitution, he did not want his signature on something he didn't agree to. It has been done this way ever since. This has been a U.S. Constitution Minute.
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20: For M&N Sports, I'm Kevin Faulness. Last night in Houston, the Twins got some pop from the offense.
21: They don't want to hit high in the air, left field. This is a no-doubter. Twins are on the board. 1-0 off of Lewis. Eighth of the year. Hit in the air, center field well. Long run, Smith back on the track. He'll look up. That's out of here. Hit high in the air, right field. Might have a chance. Looks up. Wall and out of here. Bell, two-run shot. Twins back up 4-1 over the Astros.
20: Twins radio the call of a trio of homers. Comes in a 5-4 win over the Astros, but it was Zebby Matthews that was tremendous, giving up just one run on four hits through seven innings of work.
22: I thought he was really good. He was in control. I thought the cutter was probably about as good as we've seen it. The execution of it to both sides of the plate. Looked like he got tired a little bit there in the seventh. There was some hard contact, even though the pitch count was pretty reasonable, but I thought he did a really good job. I mean, to be able to navigate through that lineup, that he did a nice job.
20: That's Twins manager Derek Shelton. Twins have won two in a row. As for Byron Buxton?
22: Yeah, so it's an impingement in the right hip. That's what the MRI showed. So we're just going to see how he is day to day.
20: Twins and Astros first pitch tonight at 7:10 from Houston. Joe Ryan on the mound for Minnesota. In hockey, the Wild have development camp in St. Paul. End of last season, the Wild signed Ben Dexheimer, a college free agent out of Wisconsin, and he made his pro debut with the Iowa Wild and got in a couple of games.
24: Yeah, it was awesome. I'm really glad I had the opportunity. I think it's going to make the transition there a little easier, even though, like you said, it was just for a short period of time. But getting my feet wet is all I could ask for, and it was a good experience.
20: The Wild also announced Stu Bickel as the new head coach of the Iowa Wild. Bickel is a former Gopher and Wild defenseman. This will be his first pro head coaching job. Kevin Faulness, M&N Sports.
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0: It's the Minnesota Sports Prep Update for Tuesday, June 30th. I'm Ryan Phelps.
1: The most celebrated player in girls' ice hockey history in Minnesota. From Park Center High School, who won 2 NCAA titles at Minnesota and 2 Olympic medals. Ladies and gentlemen, please offer your congratulations to Chrissy Wendell Hole.
0: One of the highest honors handed out last night to Chrissy Wendell as she was inducted into the NFHS National High School Hall of Fame.
1: Presenting the Hall of Fame medallion to Chrissy Wendell Pohl is Eric Martins, Executive Director of the Minnesota State High School League.
0: This is the 6th Hall of Fame induction for Chrissy Wendell Pohl. Previous recognition includes the Hockey Hall of Fame in 2024, the U.S. Hockey Hall of Fame in 2019, the Minnesota State High School League Hall of Fame in 2017, the University of Minnesota M Club in 2013, and the Little League Hall of Excellence in 2004. Yeah, she played Little League baseball, and her team went to the World Series back when she was a kid. Wendell played boys hockey throughout her youth, but switched to the girls' side at Park Center High School for her junior and senior seasons. Her play from 98 through 2000 was an era of dominance that likely won't be duplicated. She set a national scoring record her junior season with 109 goals. She surpassed that a season later when she scored 110, a mark that still stands. She also played soccer, baseball, and softball at Park Center and was an icon who set the tone for multi-sport excellence. Here's what she had to say last night.
3: It really is the purest form, I believe, of sport is high school and go on and play college and play in the Olympics. But what you learn in high school and as you're learning and growing and developing who you are and what you want to do, those things stay with you. And the people that impact you, whether it's in the classroom, outside of the classroom, other parents, coaches, you never forget that. So I don't know if there's enough thanks to reach everybody, but I know as personally I'm just thankful for the opportunity to be able to play and the people that surrounded me to help make those experiences very enjoyable.
0: Currently, Chrissy Wendell Pohl is the Hill Murray girls hockey co-head coach, along with her husband, John Pohl. Together, they have led the Pioneers to the past 2 Class 2A championships. There are now 18 Minnesotans in the National High School Hall of Fame. The first was John Mayasich back in 1986, followed by Janet Carvenan in 87 and Bronco Nagurski in 89. Kevin McHale was inducted in 2000, Terry Steinbach in 07, Bob McDonald in 2014, Kerry Tollefson in 2018, and Joe Maurer in 2024.
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19: Welcome back. Of the 9 records the Minnesota DNR has certified so far this year, 2 have been in the weight category, which requires the angler to harvest the fish and have it weighed on a certified scale. 7 of the records have been in the catch and release category, which requires anglers to provide photos of the fish with clear length measurements and species ID. The 9 new records are as follow. Ryan Bauman of Golden Valley caught and released a bigmouth buffalo that was 36.25 inches long from Sweeney Lake in Hennepin County on April 14th. David Selly of Lino Lakes harvested a slab that weighed 4 pounds, 1 ounce on May 3rd from Cedar Lake in Rice County. We've got a new blue sucker record. Joe Bush of Cottage Grove caught and released a blue sucker that was 31.25 inches long on May 16th from the Mississippi River in Dakota County. Among more common sport fish, Chris McCulley of Waterville harvested a bluegill sunfish that weighed 2 pounds on May 29th from Big Stone Lake in Big Stone County. Mulcahy's fish was 3 ounces heavier than the previous record holder. I'll share the remaining 4 new state record fish tomorrow.
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11: 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Olympic swimming champ Michael Phelps has a birthday, and the first Corvette rolled off Chevy's assembly line on this day in 1953. If you have a pond or water garden, you know the advantages of water lilies. 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They're strong enough to support a full-grown adult, along with a few frogs, too. 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
3: The first folks to stop in this area and establish a town actually moved here from west to east.
5: Greeley, Colorado starts first. A few people come out here in the 1870s ranching. There's a few cattle barons out here. There's a lot of space out here, not a lot of intervention from the government or other populations, so you can just put thousands of cows out here. There's no fences.
3: Brian Jestet shares the story of Sterling, Colorado from the Overland Trail Museum. Ranching remains important, but the location of the South Platte River afforded other opportunities as well.
5: Until settlers start showing up, South Platte Valley is a fertile region. I mean, even if it's a little dry out here, that's a good farming area, especially if you start digging irrigation ditches, which early settlers were really dedicated to.
3: That river and irrigation continues to provide the resources to grow crops. While Sterling was established in the late 1860s, the town is not in its original location.
5: Big chunk of our area is agricultural community and railroad traffic. We still have at least one railroad line through the area. In fact, the current location of Sterling was due to a railroad deal.
3: 80 acres of land was given to the Union Pacific Railroad for a depot and roundhouse. This caused the town to move 3 miles to the south in 1881, its current location. Today, the Overland Trail Museum tells the story of Sterling over the years.
5: We have a lot of stuff from the 20th century and late 19th century. So we have a general store, a school, two barns. We've got a church. We have a military exhibit. So we have military items ranging from the Civil War up to the Korean War.
3: This museum shares the story of the days when people simply passed here on the Overland Trail to its status of today being an important farming, ranching, and rail community. Traveling the countryside in Sterling, Colorado, I'm Andrew McRae.
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9: 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He found that the toilet lid only has 49 germs per square inch. Desks at work had 25,000 germs per square inch. The phone was up there, as well as the computer keyboard. All of them were worse than the toilet lid.
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8: This is Weatherology. I'm meteorologist Laura Lockwood with the Alexandria Lakes Area Forecast. Lows dip down to about 63 tonight under clear skies. Winds out of the southwest, 8 to 15 miles per hour. Slight chance for showers tomorrow. Daytime highs approaching 84. Sunshine mixed with clouds at times. 62 tomorrow night. Clear skies. Dry with temperatures above average Thursday and Friday. And highs in the mid-80s to the upper 80s. For KXRA, I'm meteorologist Laura Lockwood. Right now, it's 83 degrees.
9: Made in America. Willis Haviland was born in Angola, New York on November 26, 1876, and picked up his passion for tinkering with stuff from his mom. He'd get into all manner of mechanical contraptions found around the house, just to see how they worked. That coupled with his zeal for math led him to a degree in mechanical engineering from Cornell University. After graduation, Willis worked on heaters, blowers, and air exhaust systems, coming up with an idea to better evaluate heating system capacity and a method of controlling heat and humidity, which gave him the breakthrough that would change forever how folks dealt with their indoor environment. Unfortunately, World War I forced him to switch gears and concentrate on the war effort. By the end of the conflict, Willis and his colleagues were back at it again, investing all their money, $32,000, and formed their own company to produce units for Madison Square Garden, the chambers of the United States Senate and House of Representatives, and provide the very first domestic version to be installed in a house in Minneapolis, Minnesota. In 1930, Willis opened a production facility in Japan, the country that became the biggest consumer of this product. By the year 2000, corporate sales hit more than $8 billion, and employment was up to some 45,000 people. And it's all because of Willis Haviland Carrier, the man who invented the air conditioner. Made in America.
10: 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And that's exactly what we do every Saturday morning on Homegrown. U of M horticulture educator and master gardener Robin Trott is here to take your questions on the air. If you've got a gardening tip or a story you'd like to share, we'd love to hear from you too. 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
11: This is Minnesota News Network. I'm John Anderson. A new report by the North Star Policy Action Group says if Minnesota continues to allow large health systems to consolidate, rising health care costs are only going to get worse. Aaron Rosenthal is with North Star Policy Action.
12: Consolidation decreases competition and leads to bigger players who use their increased power to charge patients more.
11: Rosenthal says there are three things state lawmakers need to do.
12: We can place demands on proposed acquisitions and make sure the Attorney General's office has the resources and authority to scrutinize them before they reshape our health system. We can ban anti-competitive contract terms that big systems use to lock in their advantage and drive up prices.
11: The report shows that health insurance costs for employees have gone up 67% over the last 11 years, but wages have climbed only 42%. Stearns County prosecutors have charged 33-year-old Luke McLean of Cold Spring with second-degree murder in the fatal stabbing of a group home worker. Police say McLean stabbed the victim multiple times in the neck on Saturday. The victim died at the scene. Catholic Charities confirmed the victim was one of its employees assigned to the home. Investigators say witness statements and surveillance video support the charges. The U.S. Supreme Court has upheld state laws that ban transgender athletes from competing on girls' and women's sports teams, ruling 6-3 in cases involving Idaho and West Virginia. The decision allows states to enforce those bans, but does not require them. Minnesota's current policy allowing transgender athletes to compete based on gender identity remains unchanged. This is MNN.
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11: This is MNN. Two former Minnesota Timberwolves players are among six people charged in a federal sports betting investigation. Malik Beasley and Ed Davis were indicted on allegations they participated in a scheme to manipulate NBA prop bets. Federal authorities allege hundreds of thousands of dollars in wagers were placed through online sports books. Metro Transit has earned a national award recognizing its ongoing efforts to create a safer and more welcoming system for riders and transit workers. The agency was awarded the Gold Award by the American Public Transportation Association for its light rail system. This comes after Metro Transit implemented a plan with 40 action items that included improving conditions on the system, training and supporting employees, and engaging customers and partners. This is MNN.

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1: Here's this hour from Town Hall. I'm Keith Peters in Washington. The majority of the nation braces for major heat impacts leading into the 4th of July weekend.
2: If you can't afford to cool the whole house, make a cool space, such as one room where everyone sleeps in. Experts say the best defense against hot days is cool nights that let your body recharge.

0: charge. If you don't have AC during the day, find somewhere that does. If your AC goes out, newer dehumidifiers help remove excess moisture. Early trouble signs of heat illness can include heavy sweating, muscle cramps, and headache. That's when you stop what you're doing and cool yourself off. Signs of heat exhaustion include faster heart rate and dizziness. Next comes heat stroke, which can include confusion, slurred words, and fainting.
1: Correspondent Lisa Dwyer reporting. New Jersey Republican Representative Tom Kane Jr. disclosed Tuesday that he was being treated for depression during his unexplained four-month absence from the House.
2: I was given the diagnosis of depression. Now, when people hear the word depression, many people think simply feel it means feeling sad. But depression is so much more than that. It is physical. It is emotional. And until you experience it yourself, it is difficult to fully understand how powerful this illness can be.
1: Kane's reappearance came weeks after his victory in an uncontested primary on June 2nd and months after he last cast his vote in the House. His speech ended the silence on his condition, yet left questions unanswered. The Supreme Court confirmed birthright citizenship today in a 6-3 opinion written by Chief Justice John Roberts. On Wall Street, the Dow by 136 points, the S&P advanced 58. More on these stories at townhall.com.
3: Been a long time since I've been this excited about a movie like The Story of Everything. 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
1: The United Kingdom is rolling out a new defense plan in response to increasing international tensions. We hear more on this story from international correspondent Charles de Ledesma reporting from London.
4: Self-flying fighter jets, uncrewed submarines and drones will be in the centre of Britain's future military under a defence plan being announced that reflects a world of conflicts transformed by technology. The defence investment plan has been repeatedly delayed as military leaders and treasury officials in Britain wrangle over the cost of equipping the country for an increasingly dangerous world. Like other NATO nations, the UK is under pressure to increase defence spending to counter a more aggressive Russia and a less reliable US. The government says the spending plan has been refocused in the past few weeks under new Defence Secretary Dan Jarvis. I'm Charles de Ledesma.
1: News and analysis at townhall.com. From Washington, I'm Keith Peters. The tough times continue at Toyota.
5: Toyota reports that global vehicle sales slipped for a fourth consecutive month in May, as decreases in China and the Middle East weighed on overall results. Global sales dropped 7.2% year-on-year to 834,279 vehicles. Overseas sales fell 9.6%, while those in Japan rose 11.1%, helped by strong demand for certain models such as the RAV4.
1: Bill Alexander reporting. The U.S. Justice Department and 17 states have reached settlement agreements with three major egg producers over allegations that the companies illegally colluded in a multi-year scheme to raise prices. The companies, Cal-Maine Food, Versova, and Hickman's Egg Ranch, are accused of colluding between June 2022 and March 2025 to inflate egg prices. More on these stories at townhall.com.
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7: This is weatherology. I'm meteorologist Laura Lockwood with the Alexandria Lakes Area Forecast. Lows dip down to about 63 tonight under clear skies. Winds out of the southwest, 8 to 15 miles per hour. Slight chance for showers tomorrow. Daytime highs approaching 84. Sunshine mixed with clouds at times. 62 tomorrow night. Clear skies. Dry with temperatures above average Thursday and Friday. And highs in the mid-80s to the upper 80s. For KXRA, a meteorologist, Laura Lockwood. Currently, it's 82 degrees.
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19: Back to the Lars Larson Show. Major decisions from the United States Supreme Court today. There is good news and there is bad news. Which one do you want it first? I'm going to give you the bad news first, and then I'll get into the good news part of this. The U.S. Supreme Court has stood up in favor of birthright citizenship for illegal alien babies in America. In other words, if you come into America illegally, and then you give birth to a child, that child is rewarded with American citizenship, something that is very close to being priceless in this world. And how many kids does that involve? An estimated almost 1,000 children a day. That is 320,000 babies of illegal aliens born in America and then granted American citizenship, which the Supreme Court now says is supported by the Constitution. It's not. The 14th Amendment doesn't say that. The Supreme Court is wrong on this, and I hope that efforts to fight this keep going. And in fact, one of the efforts that we'll probably talk about more tomorrow, but there's a member of the House, Bernie Moreno from Ohio. He has said that what he's going to do in answer to this decision from the U.S. Supreme Court today, he's going to take a carbon copy of a bill that was introduced by Harry Reid, you know, top Democrat back in the 90s, who said, we can't give this kind of reward for coming into America illegally and having a baby. So there was a bill to ban birthright citizenship. It was introduced by one of the top Democrats at the time, and that was 30 years ago. And of course, it wasn't hard at all to find sound bites of people like Nancy Pelosi in 2005 complaining that George W. Bush was not doing enough to seal up the border. And now we've got John Roberts and Amy Coney Barrett and the three usual lunatic liberals on the court who've decided, yep, birthright citizenship, we found that in the Constitution. I think that America is going to rue the day that this happened, but that's the bad news. Now, I want to get to the good news, but before I do that, welcome to the Lars Larson Show. If you want to join what we call the best conversation in talk journalism, it's here every day at 866-HEY-LARS. That's 866-439-5277. Send your emails to talk@LarsLarson.com, and you can always vote in our X poll. The poll on X, and this has to do with that birthright citizenship question, should foreign women have to show a negative pregnancy test before they enter the U.S. on a visa? I'd say yes to that. I think it's going to be one of the ways we're going to protect America against the flood of illegal alien babies. If the illegal alien moms can't get in, then they can't have the babies on this side of the border, and we have the problem solved to some extent. Anyway, should foreign women have to show a negative pregnancy test before entering the U.S.? And if you haven't already seen it, on some of the social media, I've seen examples where women try to enter the United States from all kinds of countries around the earth, like Lagos, Nigeria, coming in and saying they're pregnant, 7.5, 7.75 months pregnant, ready to come into the United States just as they're about to deliver their baby. And you know why they're doing it? They want to create a little American anchor baby that will benefit them financially and their family financially. And America should not allow itself to be used that way. But now that John Roberts and Amy Coney Barrett have sold us out on the U.S. Supreme Court, I guess we're going to have to find another way to solve that problem. But you can find the poll on X at Lars Larson Show and at LarsLarson.com, and brought to you by AMAC, the Association of Mature American Citizens. AMAC has the conservative values I believe in. I joined the group about a decade ago. You can join AMAC, too. Just go to amac.us or call 888-262-2006. AMAC is better, better for you and better for America. Coming up this hour, if two tourists cross the border, have a baby, and fly home, should that child automatically become an American citizen? A former judge admitted possessing thousands of child abuse images, yet most of the charges were dropped. Does our justice system protect the powerful too much? And Democrats say higher energy costs are the price of going green, but at what cost to American prosperity? And I want you to take just a moment to cast a vote in my X poll. You'll find it at Lars Larson Show and at LarsLarson.com. A shout out to our friends in Forest, Virginia, who catch great talk radio all day on WIQO. That's FM 100.9, and you can find my show there Monday through Friday. Now, the good news from the United States Supreme Court. The Supreme Court just ruled that the majority of states, the 27 states that already have laws that protect the participation of girls in girls' sports from having boys come into those sports while pretending to be girls, the popular term for that is trans girls or trans athletes. Well, the U.S. Supreme Court says states can legally exclude transgender athletes from women and girls' sports teams. Now, if you wonder, I mean, because you haven't been following this issue, well, what about the boys that pretend to be, or girls that pretend to be boys? Not usually a problem. But if you take a look at those results, it doesn't happen in every athletic contest, but in many of them where you have a biological male taking part in girls' sports as a girl, they oftentimes best the girls in ways that the girls may never actually achieve. In other words, they achieve times in track and field or swimming. They achieve things that the girls, the biological girls, will never be able to do. So 27 states have made laws. Idaho and West Virginia were being tested before the United States Supreme Court, and the Supreme Court decided those states have the right to do that. Now, what the Supreme Court did not do was say to the states that don't have the bans on trans, they didn't say you have to pass them. But I have a feeling that there's going to be tremendous political pressure to do exactly that. The 22 or so blue states in America, the ones that are dominated by Democrat politics, I happen to live in one, the state of Washington. It's right next to another one, the state of Oregon. They're not going to want to do this, but then they're going to get the questions. I think parents and coaches and schools are going to start to ask, if the Supreme Court says it's legal to protect girls from unfair competition from biological boys pretending to be girls, then why aren't we doing that as well? And that's going to be a tough one to answer. In his 29-page opinion, Justice Brett Kavanaugh wrote, consistent with Title IX and the Equal Protection Clause of the Constitution, we hold the states may maintain women and girls' sports for biological females. They may determine eligibility for women and girls' sports based on biological sex. The Constitution and Title IX do not require an overhaul of women and girls' sports throughout America. The court's decision in West Virginia versus BPJ or BPI and Little v. Hecox came just over a year after the Supreme Court also upheld a Tennessee law that banned the use of puberty blockers and hormone therapy by transgender teenagers. So we're finally getting some action to protect the kids. I mean, a year ago, the Supreme Court had to say you can't go out and chemically or surgically mutilate teenage boys and girls in name of transgender orthodoxy. And now we're finally seeing that young ladies can go out and they can take part in track and field and swimming and all those other sports. And they don't have to worry that they're going to end up either being beat in competition by biological boys masquerading as girls, nor do they have to worry about getting hurt. Do you remember the girl volleyball player who ended up with brain damage because she got hit with a ball that was hit by a transgender girl, meaning a biological boy, who hit that ball so hard and it hit her face and her head so hard, she ended up with permanent brain damage because society said you've got to compete against biological boys. It is stupid. It is unnecessary. And now the Supreme Court says it can be banned. Will some of the reporters out there start asking in those 22 states where it's not already the law, why isn't it part of the law? Back in a moment. You've got the Lars Larson Show.

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16: Welcome back to the program. Well, the U.S. Supreme Court, as I mentioned at the top of the show, just locked in automatic citizenship for children born to illegal aliens in the United States. So I thought we'd check in again with Christopher Hayek, who's Deputy General Counsel. That means he's a lawyer for the Federation for American Immigration Reform. I think well of FAIR. Christopher, welcome back to the program, and thanks for doing a return trip after we talked about this yesterday in anticipation of today's Supreme Court ruling. Welcome back.
17: Thank you.
16: Did they get it wrong? Because I said they did, and I'm not a lawyer, but I said they get
17: they
16: it wrong.
17: They got it completely wrong. They got it wrong. Everybody on the court got it wrong. No one realized what the real holding of their prior case, Wong Kim Ark, was. And that holding is clearly stated there, but no one even cited that passage. That holding
16: Hold on. Let me ask you something, Chris. Didn't John Roberts actually cite it? And I remember thinking it's bizarre that he would cite this in defense of a decision that there is citizenship for illegal aliens born to, or children born to illegal aliens. And he's citing Wong Kim Ark, but they weren't here illegally, right?
17: He's citing Wong Kim Ark, but he's not citing the part of it. They all got it wrong. The majority said it held that anybody here physically is subject to the jurisdiction unless you're a diplomat. And the dissents got it wrong in another way sometimes. They said unless you're domiciled here, you're not subject to the jurisdiction according to that case. But that's not the holding. Neither of those is the holding of the case. And the passage where the court says only if you have the permission of the United States to reside here are you subject to the jurisdiction was never cited or quoted by anybody, and the government never argued it, and it was just missing from the whole debate the whole time.
16: So was Donald Trump's or were Donald Trump's attorneys the ones at fault for not raising that issue?
17: Yes.
16: Wow. How do you make that kind of mistake on a big deal case like this?
17: I don't know. They had other arguments, which are bad arguments, or at least, and I think they're bad arguments, but they would not convince a majority, and they didn't. And everybody seemed content just to file their dissents, and that's that.
16: Could they have literally voluntarily thrown the game? Because I've seen state attorneys general do that kind of thing when they don't want to defend something, so they just put up a weak defense and then fold up like a cheap suitcase.
17: Well, I wouldn't go that far. I don't know. I think it's a very widespread problem in the conservative movement when it comes to this issue. They have these pet arguments that they all agree on, and I never thought they were any good, and they wouldn't command a majority, and they didn't.
16: Okay. So let me ask you this, because this is the part I've had the toughest time explaining to my audience, and tell me if I'm wrong about this. Based on the way they made this decision, they said, in effect, the child of an illegal alien present in the United States who gives birth in the United States is automatically a citizen, and that forecloses any kind of legislative answer by Congress. It means the only way you could actually change this is to have a constitutional amendment. Am I at least close to the target?
17: That's the only way you could change this constitutional doctrine that they've announced. It is possible to reduce the number of children born to illegal aliens being citizens by reducing that number.
16: I'll get that in a moment. But at this point, you couldn't just have the Congress pass a law. For example, I know that Bernie Moreno, Republican out of Ohio, not as Republican as I'd like him to be, but still, he says he's going to take Harry Reid's bill from 1993 that eliminates birthright citizenship, introduced by one of the most prominent Democrats 3 decades ago, and say, I'm going to put the carbon copy of it on Capitol Hill. But if they pass that, would it even go into effect given what the court's already decided today?
17: Well, it'd be challenged again, and I guess the Supreme Court would be forced to deal with it again. I don't see them dealing with it any differently than they have. I don't think it would just be a summary of, disposition.
16: Okay, so in the short run, since we've got almost 1,000 kids a day being born in America to illegal aliens, 320,000 a year, so it's very close to 1,000 a day, is the only answer then to say keep the border sealed up and be very, very judicious about handing out visas to young ladies who are showing?
17: Yes, and tourist visas. And yes, I mean, that is possible to pass laws against, you know, aimed at preventing birth tourism by preventing people who would be committing it from coming here and giving birth here. Likewise, you can secure the border, as Trump has done. Also, deport people who are here illegally as part of the whole enforcement effort. That's, you know, it, ideally, we shouldn't have a lot of illegal aliens in our country, and so we shouldn't have a problem with them with birthright citizenship. That's, you know, we shouldn't have an appreciable problem with it, even if it is senseless constitutionally.
16: You know, Chris, I'm talking to Christopher Hayek, who's general counsel, deputy general counsel at FAIR. There's another phenomenon that's very, very bizarre. It's where apparently young ladies are agreeing to be surrogates for foreign parents who will, you know, from communist China or wherever they are, they got a lot of money, and they order up a surrogate and basically either ship the egg and sperm or have it developed locally, and then they basically commission a baby, and the surrogate gestates it and then sends it off to China or wherever they're sending it off to. Is there a way to make that illegal given today's decision?
17: I think there's a way to make all of that illegal. You can't, you know, you could make it illegal to do that. If they do it, it's not even clear who the mother is.
16: Nope.
17: And their mother might be an American, and even with the right birthright decision by the Supreme Court, it might be an American citizen being born.
16: But can you buy and sell American babies? That just sounds very, very disturbing. Chris, thanks very much. Well, I know we'll be talking about this in the future. By the way, I want you to picture something. So your phone goes off, and it's your kid's number on the screen, and your kid is on the phone, talked, and panicking. He's saying, look, I've been in an accident. Dad, you got to send some money right now. Or mom, you know, move it right now. I need the help. 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

0: This is Weatherology. I'm meteorologist Laura Lockwood with the Alexandria Lakes Area Forecast. Lows dip down to about 63 tonight under clear skies. Winds out of the southwest, 8 to 15 miles per hour. Slight chance for showers tomorrow. Daytime highs approaching 84. Sunshine mixed with clouds at times. 62 tomorrow night, clear skies. Dry with temperatures above average Thursday and Friday, and highs in the mid-80s to the upper 80s. For KXRA, a meteorologist, Laura Lockwood. Currently, it's 82 degrees.
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15: Hey, welcome back to the Lars Larson Show. It's a pleasure to be with you. I know we've been talking about the Supreme Court's decision. We'll get back to some of your phone calls on that in just a moment. But what if the secret to lower prices for things like energy is not another government program or a subsidy, but simply making more of that stuff? Is cheap, reliable energy the real key to human survival? I thought we'd bring on Kevin Dyaratna, who's vice president of the Institute for Statistical Policy Analysis. Kevin, good to have you back on the show.
16: Good to be with you, Lars. Thank you for having me.
15: So tell me about this. I mean, I guess I found it kind of, You know, anybody who's taken Econ 101, which is about as far as I've gone, would say, yeah, more of something usually means it's more available. It means it costs less money and it's a good thing. So how did we ever get to the point where we said, hey, let's get by on the least amount of energy we possibly can, and then we'll all complain about how much it costs?
16: Yeah, it's a great question, Lars, and it's pretty silly. I think the real question is, that people take, sadly, many lawmakers take energy for granted. Because when you turn on a light switch, you start your car, you travel on, you know, the subway and so forth, people don't realize the beauty and the vast complexity behind the scenes and the fact that energy is ubiquitous in anything and everything we do. They take it for granted, and this is what lawmakers do when they impose unnecessary regulations on this most fundamental building block of society.
15: I mean, does it remind you a bit of, say, Milton Friedman would always say, here's a pencil. Can you make a pencil? And then he would explain to the audience how it took so many people and so many different levels of technology and everything else that, no, you really can't make a pencil. And energy may fall into the same kind of category, or at least energy that's available at the flip of a switch.
16: Absolutely. Like the beauty of the circuitry behind the scenes, like when you open up a laptop, for example, people just don't realize the vast complexity, because what they're doing is that many people do what they need to do. They check email, they surf the web, they do the needful for work and other things on a computer or a smartphone. And there's so much complexity, and what underlies all of this is energy. And what we've seen in the paper that, we're discussing, we just published on the Advancing American Freedom website, that energy is ubiquitous to human flourishing. It goes hand in hand with increased income, life expectancy, agricultural productivity, and so forth. And you just need more energy to thrive, not to survive, but to thrive. I mean, you do need energy to survive, but to thrive, you need more and more and more. And as a result of that, lawmakers need to realize that we need to unleash the potential of American energy.
15: Well, in fact, Kevin, let me throw another category, and I think it fits in with what you're talking about. I recall talking to some folks from Human Progress, and they said, yeah, most of the planet that's become affluent, or at least mildly affluent, I don't mean American or Western European affluent, it's undergoing afforestation instead of deforestation, so the reverse of deforestation. And I said, well, how do you know when that's going to happen? And they said, when average GDP per capita hits about $5,000, that country that has been its entire forest the way England once did or Germany once did is now adding forest back. Well, why? When you get rich enough, basically, and as I said, $5,000 a year is not much to write home about by American standards, maybe $5,000 a month, but not $5,000 a year. But when you hit that level, that you'll be able to go out and start caring about making the environment nicer instead of just saying, where can I get a tree that I can cut down to cook dinner, and heat my house? And so, but all of that comes with energy. You don't get that kind of affluence without energy, do you?
16: Absolutely not. Yes, you definitely need energy to get affluence. And, yeah, this paper is available on the Advancing American Freedom website. It's co-authored with my colleague, Kat Miller. And what we noticed is, yes, there are essentially no countries worldwide that are rich, that do not consume a significant amount of energy on a per capita basis. You need energy to thrive. You need energy to do the needful, to go to work, to power your schools, to power hospitals, and so forth. And countries that consume more energy on a per capita basis do better on myriads of metrics in terms of income, in terms of labor productivity, that is how productive workers are, how much that they can actually produce, agricultural productivity, how much you can garner from farmland, life expectancy, how long people live. It literally powers doctors to do their jobs, to provide life-saving, to have life-saving medications and life-saving tools. You need energy behind all these things. And even being able to have clean air and clean water. Many people sadly take it for granted, but if you're concerned about clean air and clean water and a healthy environment, you need energy to keep these things clean. And it doesn't make sense to regulate energy where you don't have access to affordable and reliable energy. Energy needs to be plentiful, and lawmakers need to realize that.
15: I'm talking to Kevin Diaratna, who's vice president of the Institute for Statistical Policy Analysis. So let me ask you this. How do we build this into our systems of government so that every time some government agency, Congress or the courts or anybody else, is inclined to do something to limit energy production, that there will be some kind of feedback loop that tells them don't do that?
16: Well, President Trump has done a great thing by having his Unleashing American Energy executive order, which came into the picture on his first day of a second term, where he expanded oil and gas leasing all across the nation. And, what we need to do is really not have any preference to any particular form of energy, but let all forms of energy compete on a level playing field. And I think to answer your question, Lars, what we really need to do is avoid unnecessary regulations on energy that aim to constrict certain forms of energy, particularly hydrocarbons or fossil fuels, because they are the key, or having them as part of the fold, I should say, are the key to human flourishing. We can't be discouraging very reliable sources of energy like oil, like gas, like coal. They should be part of a broader mix, and we should also allow for other forms of energy, like nuclear power and other forms, even renewables. There should be nothing against those, but there should be no preferences or predilections toward any form of energy in the market. They should
15: In other words, just let the market system decide which one makes economic sense.
16: Exactly. We should be putting the energy markets in the hands of consumers, not at the whims of government bureaucrats who are trying to dictate outcomes via subsidies and taxes and regulations.
15: Well, and what's funny about that is I know all the environmental extremists, the ones who say no coal, no oil, no natural gas, no to everything, including no to nuclear for whatever reason, that if you said to them, why don't we let people decide, they don't trust people to decide. They'll decide wrong, so we need to tell them how to decide. How do we fight back against that?
16: Well, I think the thing is this. Okay, so many of these people are blinded by concerns about climate change. And yes, the climate is changing. temperatures have gotten warmer over the last 100, 150 years. But the real question is, if this is what you're concerned about, are the proposed policies going to do anything? We run the numbers of advancing American freedom, and even if the United States were to completely abate all CO2 emissions starting right now, by the end of the century, even if you take all of their doom and gloom assumptions into consideration, there would be less than 0.24 degrees Celsius temperature mitigation by the end of the century if you were to completely wipe out fossil fuels. If the European Union were to do this, Lars, there would be less than 0.13 degrees Celsius mitigation. And let me tell you, Lars, the numbers would be even less than that. You know why? Because firstly, Lars, the numbers would be less because this is overstating the sensitivity of the planet to CO2 emissions. We're taking the worst-case scenarios by climate alarmists and plugging them into the models, and that's all the temperature mitigation you would get. Secondly, what will happen is you move industrial production away from the United States, away from Europe, and over to China, and you get what's called carbon leakage. And what happens there is that they end up manufacturing the goods, and as a result, they emit CO2 emissions more so than we will. So this is an inane game that the left is playing, and it's going to have no impact on the climate. And it, in fact, quite frankly, may very well be even more deleterious, given that the coal China burns is considerably less clean than what we have here.
15: Kevin Diaratna, you have eased my heart. I no longer have to worry that driving my pickup truck is what's causing all those Frenchmen to have to sweat in the heat of global warming. Kevin Diaratna with us from the Institute for Statistical Policy Analysis.

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11: Hey, welcome back to the Lars Larson Show. Should your tax dollars be buying junk food, consider this. A federal judge on Monday scrapped a set of state pilot programs that were intended to restrict the use of SNAP money to buy unhealthy foods. I would call them junk foods. It was Amy Berman Jackson, a U.S. District Judge, appointed by Barack Obama, wrote in her decision that the Agriculture Secretary, Brooke Rollins, had misapplied federal law in approving requests from states to allow them to impose limits on what people can buy with the SNAP program, with food stamps. At least 23 states have applied for waivers that would allow them to limit certain kinds of foods. Now, I don't know about you. I would love to see SNAP benefits, food stamps, restricted in terms of, can you use them to buy soda pop? Can you use them to buy potato chips and other junk food? And when people say, well, but you're denying people the food that they want. No, I'm not. SNAP is supposed to be supplemental, meaning you add it to the food budget you already have. You want to buy soda pop with your own money? Go right ahead. You want to buy potato chips or pork rinds with your own money? Go right ahead. But don't use taxpayer money to do that. Let me go to, let's go first to Tom in Alabama. Hey, Tom, welcome to the Lars Larson Show. What's on your mind?
12: Hey, Lars, thanks for taking my call. This decision by the Supreme Court, you know, you would think that we'd have some logical and maybe intelligent people on the Supreme Court, but obviously we don't. But here's the thing. At least for the next 2 years, we can stop the people from coming across the border.
11: Yep.
12: But, you know, I believe that it was Teddy Roosevelt who put a moratorium on immigration for 20 years. That's what we need to do. At least if we could do that, I know it's going to be hard to get legislation to get the Congress to pass a law against this stuff,

0: because they're just not going to do it. But if we can get a moratorium for 20 years, maybe by that time, these crazy judges will be gone.
1: that would be great if we could get to that point. Tom, thanks for the call from Alabama. 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Let's go to Hank in Idaho, listening on the great KIDO. Hey, Hank, welcome to the program. What's on your mind?
2: Okay. You have to conclude with Justice Roberts. Either he doesn't know how to read English, which doesn't speak much for his law school,
1: true,
2: or he's corrupt. And the thing
1: I go
2: is,
1: for
2: is
1: corrupt.
2: That, I think so, too. And I think in the case of Amy Coney Barrett, I think the intimidation by the where her kids were threatened and stuff like that, I noticed a shift to the left in her for decisions after she and her family were threatened by Democrat activists. I started noticing a shift in their voting. And the other thing, too, that I'd like to point out is that anybody that could read the Congressional Globe of 1867 when the 14th Amendment came through, Jacob Howard, who was a senator from Michigan, and Lyman Trumbull of Illinois made the same points that we made, that this was to be construed not only for the black slaves, but you had to be a United States citizen or in that jurisdiction to be able to pass the right of citizenship to your kid. That issue was directly addressed in the debates.
1: Maybe not citizen, but you had to be legally in the country. So, Hank, could you and I agree that if somebody says, I want to immigrate to America and I've obtained a green card, it oftentimes takes years to be able to get that permission, that if you're in America on a green card and you have a baby, that baby is an American citizen, and you're on the path to becoming a citizen if you're here legally. If you're here illegally, then you are not subject to the jurisdiction thereof, and I'm with you. Either John Roberts can't read what the Constitution clearly says, or he is corrupt for whatever reason. Let's go to Lonnie. Hey, Lonnie, welcome to the program. What's on your mind?
3: Hey, Lars. How you doing? Thanks for the call. Yeah, I'm about this birthright citizenship here in California. I'm up in the Northern California section, 27 years in the military. Yeah, it's very – the State Department controls all visas and everything else. The State Department could make it a mandatory deal that any – type of visa, green card, or whatever, you're subject to for a female every 3 months. You have to submit, a pregnancy test that says you're not pregnant, or otherwise your visa is canceled. It'd be an easy fix. It's just as if the State Department would do that.
1: Well, you know what we could do, Lonnie? Visa overstays are one of the worst offenses. I mean, it happens a lot in America. We should have zero tolerance for it. I mean, think how little tolerance most of the states have. If you're driving down the road and your tags on your license plate are out by even a couple of weeks, they're going to pull you over and write you a ticket. You say, well, if you've got that kind of tolerance for tags on a license plate, how about kind of having that kind of intolerance for people who say, I want to come into America on a 60-day tourist visa? Then you leave on the 60th day, if not sooner. You don't overstay by months and months. And if you say you're not going to come in pregnant, and if you come in pregnant or you get pregnant while you're here, you're not going to stay here. We are not going to grant you citizenship. That does not make sense. Let's go to Marty. Hey, Marty, welcome to the Lars Larson Show. What's on your mind?
4: Yes, Lars, the issue of carbon dioxide, something that is so much ignored, seemingly, unless my science classes were all wrong, carbon dioxide feeds plants. Is that not correct?
1: It does, absolutely.
4: So the more carbon dioxide in the atmosphere, the greater the plant life, and over time, that would tend to be a bit of a heat sink. Is that not correct?
1: Yes, and not only that, but plants that have access to more CO2 don't need as much water. Did you know that?
4: I wasn't aware of that, but it's a good statistic to know.
1: If you think about when, remember as a kid you learned about an Earth that was covered with green stuff and lots of dinosaurs? I mean, there were giant jungles all over Earth. Well, that's what we had. And it was a very high level of CO2. By the way, thanks for the call. Hey, everybody does talk about those weight loss injections, you know, the GLP-1s. 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
16: News this hour from Town Hall. I'm Keith Peters in Washington. The Supreme Court upheld the concept of birthright citizenship today. New York Congresswoman Grace Meng, chair of the Congressional Asian Pacific American Caucus, says the birthright ruling sends a clear message to President Trump.
17: You may try to redefine what it means to be an American, and you will fail. We are American. We belong here. And no wannabe king will ever take that away from us.
16: House Speaker Mike Johnson, a constitutional lawyer, says he's not a fan of the Supreme Court's ruling on birthright citizenship.
18: I'm very disappointed in that outcome. I think it subjects the country to serious challenges going forward, and we'll have to deal with it as a Congress.
16: In an opinion written by Chief Justice John Roberts, he held that the long-settled understanding of the 14th Amendment adopted after the Civil War makes a citizen of anyone born in the country with very limited exceptions.
10: Questions are being raised over the newly formed U.S. Wildland Fire Service's approach to wildfires.
12: The deaths of three firefighters in Colorado have refueled